0: being detained or on a hunger strike. That's after a violent Saturday night.
1: They used the barricades to charge the police. They were met with direct blasts of tear gas and flashbang grenades. It took about 2 hours of a real back and forth to finally clear the streets. Dozens of canisters of tear gas fired into the air, igniting on the ground. Horses, officers on horseback were used, as well as riot police with shields, trying to push them back. Towards the end of the night, demonstrators lighting fires on the streets using placards and signs and debris to try and light those fires. Officials in New Jersey still say it's just a fraction of the protesters who are actually violent.
0: Steve Harrigan reporting there. Department of Homeland Security officials deny claims of poor conditions. They say those inside are receiving 3 meals per day and clean water. Conservatives are speaking out against what they're calling the Stop Nick Shirley Act, which passed in California. The bill is meant to protect immigration service providers from harassment.
2: Why do they have to create this bill specifically for immigrant communities, immigration support services? And what Mia Bonta didn't say when she spoke in front of the assembly was it also includes health care. So we know, like, Medi-Cal, for instance, there's there could be hundreds of billions of dollars in fraud just in Medi-Cal.
0: Nick Shirley on the Big Weekend Show on Fox. Meantime, the former Prince Andrew is under investigation again, this time for an alleged encounter with a woman at a royal horse racing festival in 2002. Now, that's according to the Sunday Times. Police are looking at events as they consider wider possible crimes by the former prince. I'm Jim Ausman, and you're listening to Fox News.
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4: Eastbound I-94, the off-ramp to State Street over in Ann Arbor is closed off. That is due to an accident. On westbound 94, construction work blocks the right lane between Rotunda Drive and Wayne Road. Traffic in through there is moving slow, up to a 30-minute delay. Southbound on the Lodge, that is closed off due to the Detroit Grand Prix between Jefferson Avenue and Griswold. And Woodward also closed for the Grand Prix between Larned and State Street. I'm Eddie Zellick, WJR, traffic and weather first.
5: We'll see upper 70s again the next couple of days, right where we are supposed to be. Low 80s on the way Wednesday, upper 80s Thursday, and predicted to go to 90 Friday. Mostly clear, 55 tonight, Monday sunny, 79. For the Weather Channel, I'm Jeff Eno on 760 WJR, where Michigan comes to talk.
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6: On today's episode of the Veterans Blueprint, we have Air Force veteran Michael Mateus. And I know you can't see us, but we are graced by his beautiful wife and beautiful daughter in the studio today, which we might bring them on later on in the segment. Michael, before we get into your time in the Air Force, ultimately your involvement with the Veterans Treatment Court in Washtenaw County, where I think you and I may have crossed paths a few times, to ultimately building out one of the most important AI tools in the mental health veteran space. I really want to talk about your origin story for a moment. Mm-hmm. Can you tell the listeners, where were you born, Michael?
13: Yeah, so I was born in Ann Arbor. I grew up in the Ypsilanti, Pittsfield Township area.
6: Okay, so for people not familiar with Michigan that might be listening, where is Pittsfield Township? I mean, what's the town size like? I mean, to me, it sounds like a one-stop sign town.
13: Yeah, it's pretty small area. Say like 15 minutes from downtown Ann Arbor, so it's kind of just a little bit outskirts of the Ann Arbor, the big city. So
7: yeah, so not too far, and a lot of people know that because the University of Michigan is there. But what was life like growing up for you? Did you have a family? You know, obviously you talked about, you know, you were Air Force. Did you have any veteran influences in your life?
13: Oh, certainly. Well, you know, growing up, I did some back and forth with parenting because my parents were separated. So I was born and grew up in, like I said, the Ypsilanti area, and lived there till I was about 15. And then that's when I moved out to Howell and went to Howell High School. And I lived with my mother and my stepdad, who was an Air Force recruiter. Hmm. And so he was in for about 23 years. So that's where the big time influence came. And yeah, that was kind of his goal for me was, you know, I wasn't the greatest listener. You know, I was kind of, against the authority figures. I would kind of get myself in trouble, and he knew the best path, or thought the best path for me would be to join the military, and have a conversation about that.
6: Now, I grew up in the Upper Peninsula, but we moved to Howell in 2010. And what I liked most about Howell back then, it had such a small hometown feel to it. Hmm. And unfortunately, and this is just my opinion, it's grown a little too big for its britches lately, and there's just a little bit too many people there for me, so I bought a house out in the outskirts. When you were living in Howell, you know, did you see that small hometown feel?
13: Yeah, I did. You know, it was, gosh, it was, what, 2005, because I graduated from Howell High School in 2009 and then left for boot camp a few months later, so... Yeah, it was. It's definitely changed quite a bit since then. It was more that small town, you know, country vibe. A lot of the kids lived out. I had good friends who were, you know, their parents were farmers and stuff like that. So definitely saw that.
7: I want to get back to this Air Force recruiter, as you said, your stepfather.
13: Yes. Yep.
7: So did that put a certain sense of pressure on you? Because not only was he Air Force, but he's a recruiter for the Air Force. Literally, his living is now built on bringing people into the Air Force. Did you ever feel any pressure that you needed to go that route?
13: I mean, I definitely felt the pressure to join the military. You know, I grew up poor. You know, I mean, we had a roof over our head and we had food, but like I said, in high school, I didn't really give a crap. I really didn't pay much attention, and I guess I was probably just because I was really bored, and so it was kind of really the only option he gave to me was either we can't afford college, and I don't think you're gonna do well in college just yet, so it's either you get kicked out of the house or you join the military. And I was like, okay, I don't want to get kicked out of the house, so I'm gonna go join the military.
6: So I think it's safe to say that at a relatively young age you started to understand what being voluntold meant.
13: Yeah, very, very, very young age. Yep.
6: So as we're going into the break here in a little bit, you know, what was that experience like? I mean, from a Air Force recruiting standpoint, I mean, you got to go to MEPS, you got to do this.
13: Right.
6: I mean, what was his name, by the way?
13: Joe.
6: Joe. Did Joe explain to you what the process was going to be like leading up to basic training?
13: Yeah. He did a little bit. I think he kind of wanted me.
6: Did he lie to you?
7: I was about to say, how much did he sugarcoat it versus how much did he give you the real?
13: That he didn't do. Actually, he went to MEPS with me and told them to make sure I get the job I want.
6: Oh, wow.
13: And they tried to get me to be security forces, like a police officer.
6: Yeah.
13: And he went in there and he was yelling at him.
6: He's like, nah, not today.
13: He's like, no, you're not going to do that to him. You're going to put him where he wants to be.
6: All right. And, you know, I think this is a good time to take a break because, as everybody knows, I love talking about basic training. So we will be right back.
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6: All right, and we're back. And so any veterans listening right now, we know that the best part that I like about this show, not just telling the story, but I also like leading up to basic training, because everybody's experience in basic training is a little different than somebody else's. You got to be in a different mindset or certain mindset. Some people go in a little older. Some people go in a little younger. And what age were you when you went into basic training?
13: I was 18. So yeah, just right out of high school.
6: Newly minted.
13: Yes.
6: Yes. Yes.
13: Yep.
6: So, okay. You go through MEPS, and that's in Lansing, right?
13: Yes.
6: Okay. Now, okay. So I know the people on TikTok can actually see you, but the listeners, so I want you to go, to that door, and I want you to do a duck walk for me. Okay.
13: A duck walk.
6: A lot of vets, you know, they're laughing right now because they know what a duck walk is, but I was joking. What kind of mindset were you in going in leading up to basic training?
13: I mean, I was nervous. Yeah. I mean, I like I said, you know, my stepdad, he didn't give me a whole lot of information, and I think because he wanted me to kind of figure it out and do the experience, you know, myself. But leading up to it, yeah, I was like, okay, I gotta get in shape, and I gotta get ready for this.
6: Yeah. So where'd you go to basic training?
13: San Antonio, Texas.
6: A little hop, skip, and a jump from Michigan.
13: Yeah.
6: Weather, probably a little hotter.
13: Well, I went in August 11th, and yeah, there were days, so we had different flags depending on the weather, and there was what was called a black flag day, and that's when the temperatures were over 100 degrees, and we had a few of them where it was so hot, they wouldn't let us, like, go out into the sun is how hot it was. Yeah.
7: So not only the culture shock of starting basic training, but also now you're going down to Texas in the middle of August, which anybody who's lived down there or been down there knows what a wonderful time of year that is to live in Texas.
13: Oh, man.
7: So you mentioned being a little maybe overwhelmed, or it was a lot going into it. But once you actually had your feet on the ground in Texas and you started basic training, did that nervousness go away?
13: I mean, it didn't really ever go away per se. I mean, it was always kind of in the back of my mind. You know, I'm kind of a perfectionist. And if things aren't done right, and knowing the pressure they put on you in boot camp to do everything perfectly, that was always in the back of my mind. So, I was known for being the last one to go to sleep, because I would stay up and make sure my locker and my uniform was perfect. My shoes were perfectly aligned, everything. So that kind of drove me, that anxiety and pressure kind of drove me to do good things and stand out in a way. But it was, it was still there.
6: Now, I went to Army basic training in Missouri. And I assume the basic trainings are all pretty similar. Mm-hmm. We went through different phases, you know, red, white, and blue, where you're on lockdown. I remember distinctly one of the hardest things for me, because you had the battle buddy system in the military and basic training, and I wasn't allowed to go to chow. I wasn't allowed to go to the bathroom. I wasn't allowed to go anywhere without a battle buddy. Mm-hmm. What was that the same way in Air Force basic training?
13: Yeah, absolutely.
6: And where I'm going with this line of questioning is, You know, they sync you up with just some random stranger.
13: Mm-hmm.
6: What was your battle buddy like in basic training?
13: My battle buddy, he was an interesting character.
6: My battle buddy, his name was Chen, and he was really intelligent Chinese young man. I think he was 18, 19 years old. But for whatever reason, he did not want to take showers. And he had such a noxious odor sometimes. And I remember you weren't allowed to go tell your drill sergeant. This drill sergeant, his name was Drill Sergeant Karaskia, who now I found out when I was in Iraq, I met up with him. And come to find out, he was a supply sergeant, which, I mean, you know, in the grand scheme of things, you know, he was like a quartermaster. Mm-hmm. But he was the meanest human being I've ever met in my life. But now he sells insurance for State Farm.
13: Interesting.
6: So, yeah. Joaquin Carrasquillo, if you're listening today, you made my life hell. But I still love you. Can you think of any of the drill instructors? What did you call them in Air Force basic training?
13: Sir.
6: Yeah. Oh, wow. Okay.
13: Because
6: in the Army, they would not let you call them sir. I mean, it'd be like Drill Sergeant Britting or, you know, something like that. But yeah, they would always say, if you call them sir, they say, don't call me sir. I work for a living.
13: Oh, that's, yeah. I mean, I think it depended, thinking back. So in my situation was different. We had our main drill instructor who, meanest person on the planet. And then we had this drill instructor who was learning. He was kind of like shadowing him.
6: Hmm.
13: And a totally different personality. He actually made the experience really unique for me personally.
6: How so?
13: I think he just saw like some of the characteristics in me, and he would let down his guard a bit, right, from being a drill sergeant. Like one day, so I was part of like the laundry crew, and one day he had to go set up stuff for a march practice we were gonna do, and he yelled, you know, my name, stood to attention, report is ordered, and then I was marching, and he said, as ease, and he just let me walk with him as if I was just a casual person.
6: Just a regular human being.
13: Yeah.
6: Yeah.
13: Yeah. And he asked me to help him set up, like, the speaker system because he couldn't figure it out. And he was actually, a really cool guy. He ended up giving me the nickname Snowball, which was really interesting. And only because it was kind of like a joke because I was always sweating because it was so freaking hot, and I lost like 20 or 30 pounds in boot camp just from like the heat of things.
6: Mm-hmm.
13: And but yeah, he was just more of a less of a drill instructor when the main drill instructor was not around, but to me.
6: Okay.
7: And that's got to be a pretty good feeling as you're getting through this. And I'm, as the only one who hasn't been through basic training as part of this conversation, when you're getting beat up, when that drill instructor is down your throat, having somebody treat you like just a regular person again has got to be such a sign of relief.
13: Yeah, it was. You know, I think the reasons that might have happened too was while I was in boot camp, you know, I had my grandfather passed away. And they came in and they told me in the middle of me doing the laundry crew stuff, and they let me know, they're like, you have every right to leave and you can come back and if you want and restart. And I was like, no, I want to stay with my fellow, you know, my group. I don't want to leave. I'm just going to stick through and tough it out. And I think it was from that point on that I had a lot of respect, not just from him, but from my actual drill instructors and, you know, everybody who was with me in my flight.
6: You know, and there's such a culmination at the end of it, you know, just such a sense of pride that you've accomplished something. And we're going to take a quick break, but when we get back, I really want to dive into your military experience, and then if you're comfortable talking about it, because I think everybody's story has to have some negative aspects to it. I know mine has a lot of negative aspects, but I think it really shapes who you are as a human being. You know, looking at your daughter as we walked in today, the smile on her face lets me know that, you know, she's got some pretty good parents. So I want to talk about the adversity after the break, and sure, we'll be right back.
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21: I'm Ann Thomas. Congratulations to the 2026 Women Who Lead class. Christine Keenel, Haven of Oakland County President and CEO, says the goal is to help domestic abuse victims build a new life.
22: We work with the prosecutor's office. We also work with other nonprofits that help provide wraparound services so people can really go from being a victim to a survivor.
21: Special thanks to University of Michigan Health, Von Voigtlander Women's Hospital, for supporting Women Who Lead. I'm Ann Thomas. Congratulations to the 2026 Women Who Lead class. Christine Keenel, Haven of Oakland County President and CEO, says domestic violence is a big problem in many communities.
22: There's 100,000 calls for service in one city. Two-thirds of that is domestic violence related, if you can believe that or not.
21: Special thanks to University of Michigan Health, Von Voigtlander Women's Hospital, for supporting Women Who Lead.
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6: All right, and as we come back from break, you know, Michael, we were talking about the culmination of basic training, AIT, tech school. I'm not sure what they call it in the Air Force, but what's graduation look like for you?
13: From boot camp?
6: Or AIT.
13: Or
6: I mean, your tech school, yeah.
13: I mean, tech school looks like, you know, a great moment. I mean, it was a proud moment to finally feel like I've gotten through all of the, you know, it's like you get out of boot camp and you graduate and you feel so good that you made it through. And then you get a little bit more leniency. So tech school, there was still structure, but there was way more freedom.
0: Yeah.
13: And so having that and it kind of transitioning, but still taking on those things from boot camp you learned and then going through. So my tech school was, it was 10 and a half weeks, that I did, 8 hours a day in a classroom Monday through Friday. And well, classroom slash outside, depending, or
0: Hands-on learning.
13: Yep. Yeah, and graduating was great. I mean, it was like it's time to move on, move forward, and go do what I came to do.
7: That's got to be a good feeling, obviously.
13: Yeah.
7: But then also, once you take that next step, did you fall back into, oh gosh, what's going to happen now? Or did you feel confident after boot camp, after tech school, that you were really ready to go and dive in head first?
13: No, I was definitely not. I was like, I mean, I had an understanding, you know, of what it was I was going to do, but I didn't know where I was going yet. I hadn't gotten my PCS orders. I didn't know what it was really going to be like. And so there was a lot of nervousness. And I was actually at my tech school in Wichita Falls, Texas for like 2 months after I graduated until I actually went on to my regular duty station. So it was an interesting period in between of, you know, yeah, having to fall back and wait for the time to come to actually leave.
7: And so now, what was the next step after you left? Because was tech school in Texas as well?
13: Yeah, Wichita Falls, Texas. Yep.
7: All right. So where did you end up? What was the next step as your military career actually got kicked off?
0: Your first duty station. Duty station.
13: So, well, my first and only duty station was at RAF Lakenheath, Royal Air Force Base, in England.
0: England.
13: Yes,
0: I love it.
13: Yeah.
0: Tell me about England. I'm thinking about taking my wife and kids there for Christmas.
13: Oh, man.
0: Not to the Air Force Base, but...
13: Yeah. But I can't wait to take them back. England itself and Scotland being attached, it was a really pretty cool experience. You know, being able to see... It's just so different, you know? Not just the way they speak, but the infrastructure and... all the castles and, you know, went to Lake Loch Ness with the story of the Loch Ness Monster and, the culture, the food, no offense to anybody from there, but the food was very bland. It was not that great. Definitely made me miss home, but it's
0: like just lack of like spices or.
7: Mm-hmm. Yeah. I've heard that from a few people over there that it's just quite bland, but it's nice that you get to experience a whole new country where, like you said, there's obviously a lot of differences, but also a lot of similarities going over to that part of the world.
13: Yeah. And so it was cool with that part. There was the other side, you know, a bit of paranoia because you stand out. And even though it's England and they're an allied nation, they're not far from, you know, there's no telling where you could say, so to speak, an enemy could be, because it actually, in fact, while I was stationed there, we had somebody breach our base and drive right through security forces, bust the gate open, and they found what we heard was they sniffed and found bombs.
0: Wow.
13: Now, it wasn't officially in the statement, but that's what we heard, and so that was pretty intense. So there was that level of paranoia when you went out, you know, kind of always making sure you're looking around and knowing when you're going out and you're drinking with your friends and everything, like you stand out. They know where you're coming from. They know you're in the military. And so there was that part too.
0: What's the local nightlife like there?
13: A lot of drinking.
0: Yeah. Guinness?
13: Yeah. Oh, that was my go-to.
0: That was your go-to over there?
13: Yeah. Yep, a lot of Guinness, but the bars were different. The alcohol over there was, the beers and all that were, they were much stronger than they are here. It's less regulated.
0: Oh, really?
13: Yeah.
0: Wow.
13: So, yeah, and that's what they warned us of that, and they're like, just be cautious. And it's interesting because, you know, there at 18 you can drink.
0: Mm-hmm.
13: So yeah. Even on base. So 18 years old, one of the first things I did, I'm like, I'm gonna go get a case of beer from the commissary.
0: Yeah,
13: you know, and I did, and it was just yeah, it was interesting.
0: So what was the, you know, kind of the culture shock, the experience in England? Did that change you in any way?
13: Yeah, I mean, I guess it changed me as far as like how I viewed the world, right? Because before I went in the military, my view of the world was really small. I didn't really travel much. Hmm. Like vacations or anything like that. And then going through boot camp and then tech school, you know, you're really still just limited to these little geographical locations. And so then having like full reins on the weekends or after work to just go explore an entirely new country, it was, it was insane.
0: 19, 20 years old. Yeah. And, you know, given that autonomy, how was that difficult for you?
13: Well, difficult in what kind of sense?
0: Well, you know, I only asked because, you know, you and I know each other a little bit, but you had touched on it during basic training, how, you know, you have a certain way that, you know, you're very perfectionist, as you had mentioned. How did that equate over into the military in that kind of subculture?
13: I guess, yeah, definitely. I mean, it affected me, you know, like feeling kind of, I guess, like out of place in that sense, right? You know, being somewhere new and sort of like you said, that culture shock. Yeah, it's really, I'm not really sure how to explain it other than that.
7: But it certainly, it opens your eyes, which can be overwhelming in a sense. And I don't know exactly about you guys, but if I was 19 or 20 years old with the drinking age at 18 and the, like Josh said, the freedom where, hey, also in Europe, you've got the ability. It's not like you can just go to a different state. You can go to a whole different country on the weekend.
13: Right.
7: And it can be, I don't know, easy, as you're already a bit of a rebel at the time, to get lost in the sauce, as they say.
13: Oh, yeah. Well, I did. Yeah. Yeah. That's, I for sure did. I so definitely got into drinking really heavily, pretty much a month or so after getting there, just having access to being able to drink like that, whether it was just going out off base and drinking or drinking on base during the weekends, or at the bar we had on base as well. So definitely lost in the sauce quite a bit.
0: Yeah. I think this is a good time to take a quick break. And I think as we lead into the break, you know, as I watch your wife in the background, and, you know, you can tell when she looks at you, you know, there's admiration and respect. You know, my wife saved my life. Yeah. And I'd really like to get into, you know, after your military experience, what your life was like, and really honestly, what shaped you to build out Sentinel AI? And I mean, if you haven't heard of that, as a listener, it is honestly going to change the way that we help veterans. So we're going to go on a break, but we'll be right back.
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0: All right, so England, your one and only duty station. You know, at every point in somebody's career, you know, their military career ends. Can you talk about that briefly? Because I really want to get into life after the military.
13: Yeah, absolutely. So, so the way that my military career ended was I was actually medically and honorably retired from the Air Force. I I was working and my performance started getting affected, which was definitely, you know, abnormal for me being the type of person I am. And they were like, we don't want to get you in any kind of trouble. Let's just see what's going on. And so, you know, I had to go through a process of seeing a therapist and this and that. And they're like, you have severe anxiety and depression. Your work is causing this. And you can no longer do this. You can't work in the medical field and have this going on in the Air Force. So they put me through the med board, and that took about 6 months. And then ended up getting out in 2011 with no direction.
0: Just thank you for your service, yeah. And don't let the door hit you on the way out.
13: Yeah. They gave me like 20% or something like that. So it was barely any money for me to do anything. And so I went back to my roots, which was a trailer park where I grew up and the friends I had. And as that time passed, they were up to no good.
0: Yeah.
13: They're into drugs and alcohol and breaking the law. And me not really having the guidance, I joined along with them.
0: Yeah.
13: And I spent all the money I had saved in the Air Force, blew it on drugs and alcohol, wanted to be the cool guy. And then from there, you know, just got addicted to different substances, ended up getting into law trouble, going through homelessness, suicidal ideations, and I don't usually share this, but suicide attempts, and luckily they didn't work, but...
0: So. Yeah.
7: Well, Mike, we want to thank you for sharing that with us, because I know it's not something that's easy to do, but, you know, somebody out there listening who was going through the same thing, we've heard from a lot of our veterans, that experience of leaving, whatever the circumstances may be, and then coming back and really just feeling lost. And so they come home and they might fall into some bad habits.
13: Yeah.
7: But you were able to get through that. And so what were some of those key factors that helped, you know, kind of get you on the right path?
13: Well, a lot of it actually had to do with what kind of comes full circle with Josh, going through the Veterans Treatment Court that he actually created. And going through the, what is it called? The house with the financial, like, you know, funds for like a house or a car and stuff like that. And then 2020, that's when I met the wife.
0: Michael, can you just tell us real quick, how'd you meet your wife?
13: Actually through Facebook dating.
0: Ooh, Facebook dating.
13: Yeah. Yep. So here, I'll let her.
0: Yeah. Let her get on real quick. Can you, what's your name?
4: Brittany. Yeah.
0: All right, Brittany. You are the first spouse we've ever had on the show.
4: Wow.
0: Yes, yes. And can you tell us, you know, the suave man here, Michael, how did he slide into your DMs?
4: So, it's kind of a funny story. So we just started talking a lot and we played like those goofy Facebook Messenger games, you know, so I just was a very comfortable thing. And I was just about to say, okay, that's it. I'm taking my dog. I'm buying a condo. And that's my life.
0: Yeah.
4: And he was my last go at it because I'd had just such bad luck.
0: Yeah.
4: And he canceled our first date.
0: Oh! Why did you cancel the date?
4: This is important. God. This is important to bring up. Because of his symptoms. He was, he was very anxious. Okay. He could not, you know, and then... I'm working at the Michigan Humane Society at the time, and I'm telling all my girls, you know, we're very close.
0: Yep.
4: And I'm like, so there's this guy, and this is what happened, and he's a veteran. And I even had one of my friends say, you need to be careful with veterans, you know, because...
0: No, I got you.
4: Maybe his mental health is going to be harmful to you. And, so basically, I gave him the chance. We spent some more time talking. We went on an actual in-person date, and then it just took off from there. We ended up being lockdown buddies.
0: Yep. During COVID?
4: Mm-hmm. Yep.
0: Yes, okay. All right, that makes or breaks a relationship, and apparently it made this relationship. Yep. Yeah.
4: We did a lot of traveling, and so that's exactly what, like, my mom had told me was, you know, your aunts are fighting with their husbands right now. You know, this is great that you guys
9: just
4: drive this way.
0: Yeah, I love it. Oh, man. And I, you know, and I'm sorry, I won't take up too much of your time. I just want to get you on the show because, you know, we talk about veterans a lot, but what we don't talk about is, and this is just my opinion, but the backbone. I think the backbone of the veteran, honestly, is the spouse, the children, and we don't focus on them enough. And so I just wanted to take a quick moment to recognize you for everything, how you both complement each other so much.
4: Thank you so much.
0: No, thank you. I really appreciate you. I'd like to say something on that. Yeah, please do. Come on, get over here. This is your show.
13: Yeah, I mean, you know, at the time we met, I was just getting my life together, and I was working. I finally figured out what I wanted to do. I was like, okay, I want to work in IT cybersecurity. So I went for, I was going for my associates, and I had just finished. And then meeting with her, and her having her stability, and she continued to encourage me and make sure that I was going to the VA and doing the things I needed to do, take medication, and continue to push myself. And then that internal drive, I'm like, now I have a wife and everything I ever wanted from where I came from. Now I really have to take it to the next step. And I did.
0: And you have.
13: And I have. And
0: so let's talk about that real quick as we wrap up this episode. Michael, I am immensely proud of you. I don't know if Michael ever told you, but it was just a random introduction by a mutual friend, Dr. Eric Fretz. He said, you gotta meet this guy. He's like, he's just amazing. And then, you know, I think this is the first time you and I have actually met in person.
13: Yeah.
0: We've been talking a lot over Zoom and video and all that good stuff. But tell us about Sentinel AI.
13: Sentinel AI. So I developed Sentinel AI.
0: For us non-techie people, just tell us what it does.
13: Okay. So, you know, it has the chat companion element. But what it does is it's an entire platform I built where a veteran can enroll, like, in this program. And they have access to a chat companion and in this platform where they can talk to it, very similar to Sam.
0: Mm-hmm.
13: All the conversation, if there's any kind of, like, key trigger words or anything, it's all routed to a clinical dashboard that I designed. And the main key feature is a new and upcoming technology that I built, that it's an engine algorithm based off of the digital twin concept. And so what it is we establish a baseline of each veteran and determine, okay, this is who they are, what they did, what medications they're on, what triggers, what goals, what works, what doesn't. And then based on the conversations they have with Sentinel chat and the conversations with their clinicians, it continues to be pushed through this algorithm and engine and creates what I call, it's called a predictive risk score. And it's out of 100. And if a veteran is at 99, they're about to kill themselves.
0: Yeah.
13: And so the whole point of this is to create a proactive and predictive approach to veteran care to make sure that they at least minimally go through what I had to go through, but if not, never have to go through what I went through, and hopefully reduce, you know, veteran suicide or completely eliminate it by them knowing they have resources 24/7 and that's what it's all about, is saving lives and our fellow veterans, and I know this platform can do it.
0: Yeah.
13: And there's so many other cool features in it that are really useful to veterans as well that, you know, I could go into for probably hours.
0: Well, Michael and Brittany, thank you for coming on the show today. And I want everybody to go to LinkedIn right now and search Michael Mateus and follow him. He's putting out some really cool stuff. And I do believe that he has found one of the best paths moving forward to help reduce veteran suicide. So thank you for coming on the show today.
13: Yeah, thank you, guys.
4: Thank you.
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1: A curfew tonight. I'm Carmen Roberts, Fox News. The city of Newark, New Jersey is stepping up measures to deal with violent protests at an ICE detention center. Fox's Steve Harrigan reports from the scene.
2: We've seen a week, really, of steady violence at night, usually after dark. We see preparations once again in effect for a possible fight between police and protesters, so it still looks cloudy. As far as the security here goes, in front of this detention center, it is being controlled now by Newark police, not ICE agents. That's something the governor made clear just a short time ago. And we did see violence overnight. Once again, protesters refusing to disperse. They were hit with tear gas and stun grenades. They were lobbing things at some of the police officers as well. So there was some heavy violence overnight. Several people arrested.
1: Governor Mike Sherrill claims out-of-state groups are inflaming the tensions. Iran's president has reportedly asked to resign. Reports say that Masoud Pezeshkian told the Supreme Leader's office he has been shut out from major decision-making. Meantime, President Trump is pushing for changes to the proposed deal with Iran.
3: The New York Times and Axios report that President Trump sent tougher terms to Iran for a peace deal in an effort to exert pressure and to speed up the process, but it's unclear what changes were made to the potential agreement. This as the Strait of Hormuz remains closed to ship traffic and the U.S. continues its blockade.
1: Fox Business's Max Gordon in Tel Aviv. A United Airlines flight to Spain had to turn around mid-flight and return to Newark yesterday after a Bluetooth device's name sparked a security scare. It happened after a teenager reportedly renamed his Fitbit Bomb, and that triggered a scare when the name appeared on the onboard Bluetooth devices. The plane returned safely to Newark, where passengers evacuated and security teams swept the plane, and the flight later resumed. 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
4: Eastbound I-94, the off-ramp to State Street over in Ann Arbor is closed off. That is due to an accident. On westbound 94, construction work blocks the right lane between Rotunda Drive and Wayne Road. Traffic in through there is moving slow, up to a 30-minute delay. Southbound on the Lodge, that is closed off due to the Detroit Grand Prix between Jefferson Avenue and Griswold, and Woodward also closed for the Grand Prix between Larned and State Street. I'm Eddie Zellick, WJR Traffic and Weather first.
5: Mostly clear. We'll drop it back to 55 for the overnight low, and we are going to warm it up on Monday again with sunshine, go up to 79. We'll keep it cool Monday night, mostly clear, and 53, upper 70s Tuesday. From the Weather Channel, I'm Jeff Eno on 760 WJR, where Michigan comes to talk.
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11: Welcome, everyone. Thanks for listening. There's a moment in this work, and if you've been around it long enough, you felt it. It's when you realize

0: that effort isn't the problem. People are working hard, really hard. Food banks, partners, volunteers, communities, no one is mailing this in. And yet families are still waking up every day with more month than money. So you start to wonder, if effort isn't the issue, what is? Because at some point you begin to see that doing more of what we've always done just gives us a more efficient version of the same result. And that's where leadership matters. Not leadership that manages the system, leadership that questions it. That's what makes this conversation worth your time. Because Triada Stampas isn't just leading Fulfill Food Bank. She's part of a group of leaders across the country who are asking harder questions about what it really takes to create food security, not just respond to hunger. Her work connects the local to the national, but more importantly, it connects the day-to-day reality of families to the way decisions actually get made. And when you start to look at the work from that vantage point, things shift. You stop asking, how do we move more food? And you start asking, why are we still here? You stop measuring activity and you start questioning outcomes. You start to see that food insecurity isn't just about supply. It's about structure. It's about alignment. It's about whether the system we built is actually designed to produce the result that we want. And once you cross that line, there's no coming back. So today's conversation isn't about programs, but it is about perspective with Triada Stampas, the CEO for the Fulfill Food Bank in New Jersey. It's great to be with Mike Land, who is the regional president for Southeast Michigan and Northwest Ohio for Huntington Bank. Mike, welcome to the studio.
1: Dr. Phil, Jerry, thanks for having me.
0: It's great to have you. Jerry, I think you have known Mike for a number of years.
2: It's true, and it's because of his commitment to the community in so many ways. And, of course, you know, that's what I've been about for a long time. And I've seen Mike in a lot of different places doing good work. And I know Mackinac was one of the places we spent some time just talking, and it was amazing to me how many people just came around. And you know, you have one of those electric personalities that people can't resist. So you know, tell us a little bit about Mike Land and you know, your view on how do you live this commitment to the community.
3: Well, Jerry, that's very kind of you to characterize it like that. But yeah, we did meet at Mackinac. That's a great place to spend some time. But you know, for me, I've been in this market my entire career, 35 years. I've been in banking 35 years. In the past 15 years at Huntington, and what I love about Huntington is our commitment to giving back to the community and giving back to the community that's been so good to us. And you know, Jerry, it's really about, we know that if we have a strong community, we're going to build a strong bank. You can't build a strong bank without a strong community. So that's really the reason why we're so committed to giving back and being involved in the community.
2: Well, and of course, I'm a fan, but also a customer, and I certainly have found that to be true. You know, the bank's commitment, my branch's commitment, the people throughout the company exhibit that same attitude really pretty regularly.
3: Yeah, well, when you walk into one of our branches, one of the big things you'll see is welcome. And, you know, that's intentional because it's welcome and it's welcome to all. And we really, really mean that. And we try to live that value every day. And I think we have a culture in Huntington about caring about each other and caring about the community. And we see it all the time. You know, we do surveys with our colleagues internally and we ask them, what are the things you like about working at the bank? What is it most important to you? Mm-hmm. And the words that keep coming up are culture, caring, community. And so, you know, we're so happy to see that because that is what leadership like myself and others are trying to drive to our colleagues, but, you know, to the broader community, is that we are welcome to all, but we care about each other, but we also care about the community where we work, live, and play.
0: Well, it's a great honor to have you here. Thank you for coming alongside of us at Know Better, Do Better. And here at Food Secure Nation, it's great to have you here with us. We want to have you back.
3: Well, thanks for having me.
0: Great. Mike Land, who is the regional president for Southeast Michigan and Northwest Ohio for Huntington Bank. He's been our guest today, our friend, our colleague, and our sponsor. Thank you.
3: Thank you.
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7: Welcome, everyone. Thanks for being with us. And as promised, Jerry, Triada Stampas, who is the CEO and president at the Fulfill Food Bank located in New Jersey. And we are excited, Triada, to have you with us. Jerry, make her welcome.
2: You know, Triada, I am just eager to hear your story, but I'm also eager. Fulfill is a really unique food bank name. It's really unique. Like, of all the people I've talked to in the community, which is getting to be quite a few, I've been around a long time. I'm eager to hear about that. But we're going to start with you because, you know, one of our goals on Food Secure Nation is for people to meet the people doing the work, because we're impressed and inspired by you, and we think everyone will be. So here you go. Tell us, what got you into food banking?
15: Oh my gosh. Well, first of all, thank you, Dr. Phil and Jerry, for having me on. I am super nervous because I've listened to a bunch of your episodes and you've had such impressive people on. So, you're setting the bar really high and I hope that I can clear it.
2: Well, here we go. No, here we go.
7: There's no doubt. There's no doubt. There's no doubt. Yeah. Let's absolutely. We want our folks to understand your story. And, you know, one of the things we said is before is, you know, when you were in the fifth grade, did you say, I want to grow up and lead a food bank?
2: Right.
15: Not at all. When I was a kid, I really wanted to be a doctor. And as I got older, I realized that there were parts of the world that didn't have doctors. I learned about Doctors Without Borders, and that, like, captured my imagination. And for the longest time, my goal was to be a doctor, was to learn to be a doctor and go to medical school so that I could go be a doctor somewhere in the world where they needed doctors. And I'm not a doctor. By the time I got to college, I realized that that's not actually what was driving me. What was driving me was this idea that whatever it was that I chose to do with my life, to do something needed where I could be a help. And I went through a little bit of a circuitous path, but it led me to public policy. And my first job out of college, I was an investigator for an agency at the City of New York called the Civilian Complaint Review Board. And that is the city agency. And I grew up in New York, so for me, it was going back home after school. Hmm. That was the city agency that was charged with investigating complaints about complaints from citizens, from residents, about misconduct of different types on the part of the NYPD. And it was started and motivated by the basic premise that government is here to serve us and that government should be accountable to us. And I didn't stay at the CCRB very long because I ended up from there realizing that I didn't want to work on issues on a case-by-case on a case-by-case basis, but that it really was public policy was where systems and policies were being made that impacted people's lives on a much more large scale way. So I went back to school, I got my master's degree, and just as I was finishing my master's degree, I realized that nothing that I was being taught in school taught me anything about politics. Hmm. And all public policy happens in a political context and environment, and I wasn't learning that in school. It was all very theoretical, and that didn't seem real to me. And the year before I was to finish up my master's degree was the first year that term limits went into effect in New York City for public office, and suddenly 2/3 of the city council and several other seats in city government were up for grabs because the incumbents couldn't run for them anymore. And so these term limits had a profound impact on leadership. And right in my backyard was one of the most competitive city council races in the city. And so I researched the candidates, and I picked the candidate that I thought I could learn the most from, and I walked into his campaign office and said I wanted to volunteer.
7: Wow.
15: And they didn't believe me. They thought I was a spy from another from one of their opponents.
2: Must have been the hat. Must have been the hat.
15: So at first they had me doing really tedious work, like preparing mailings, you know, folding letters into envelopes or calling voters and reading from the script to what, you know. But eventually I stuck around, and they started to trust me, and I started to be able to do more meaningful things. And the candidate who I was volunteering for ended up winning, and he became the chair of the Committee on Oversight and Investigation in the New York City Council. And I ended up leading his committee staff on oversight and investigations. And one of the first issues that we investigated was SNAP access in New York City.
2: Oh, here it goes. Wow.
15: And from then I was hooked. Like, the idea that so many people were struggling to afford food, that there were billions of federal dollars being left on the table, over $1 billion every year in New York City because of under-enrollment, because of barriers that had been put in place by government officials who were hostile to the idea that people should have help to buy food if they need it. That hooked me. And so the investigation into SNAP access became an annual investigation. It led to public hearings, press conferences, reports that we issued, and eventually laws that were passed to simplify the application process in New York City. We went from having a 16-page SNAP application because previous administrations had added questions beyond what the federal government requires to make it harder than it needed to be. We got that 16-page application down to 4. We had to legislate. We had to compel the administration to make those changes, but we got it done. We had, I mean, like, So anyway, from there I was hooked. And when I decided to leave the city council, one of the first people I sat down with was the person who became my first boss at the food bank for New York City. And just right place, right time, the food bank happened to have just created a new position, a director of government relations, and they were starting to recruit. And so I met with Anya across a table at a coffee shop, and she slid a piece of paper across the table at me and said, have a look at this and let me know what you think. And it was the job description for that position.
7: Oh, wow.
15: So,
2: now, here I thought it was going to be you're investigating food bank operations. I mean, it seemed to me that was the theme running through all this.
15: You're like, where is this going?
7: This is one of those failed times that I did not control him.
2: Yeah.
7: Wow, that's, Triada, that is one of the most interesting. I mean, I couldn't tell where we were going to hear that story about how do you get into the work.
2: Yeah,
7: that was awesome. I love that. So, are you writing a mystery novel too, or because you buried the lead really well?
15: I think what I'm hearing is I'm a terrible storyteller.
7: No, you're a great storyteller. You had us, none of us left here. We were all right here with you. And, you know, you do downplay yourself a little bit here. This is a humble side of you when you say, well, I went back to school and got my master's. Well, she went to Columbia to get her master's, all right? So, you know, that's, and I love your LinkedIn profile, president and CEO at Fulfill, advancing food security with strategy, dignity, and policy smarts. Hunger won't win here. I love that.
2: Nice.
7: Man, I'm ready to charge hell with a water pistol after reading that.
15: Well, thank you. Hunger won't win here is our motto. It's Fulfill's motto.
7: I love that.
15: Yeah.
7: Well, hey, let me get us out and take a quick break and come back because we want to talk to you more about you and this unique journey you've had and how it helps you see the work maybe a little bit differently than most other people that we've had on the show. That's Jerry Prasan. I'm Dr. Phil Knight. And we are back with you in just a moment.
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7: Well, thanks for listening, everyone. Jerry Brisson, Dr. Phil Knight here, and I want to say a special thanks to Huntington Bank, who is sponsoring this show, and our guest today, Triada Stampas, who is the CEO and president at Fulfill Food Bank in New Jersey. And Triada, you also serve on a national committee for Feeding America, which is the PEAK, which is the Public Engagement Committee, and we get to serve on that together. Well, at least I get to serve on that with you. And it's great to hear your story in this, in that segment about how you pursued your degree and then found your way to this work. And then it's almost like the work grabbed you. That's the way I heard that story. And it's really,
15: it definitely feels that way. Yeah.
7: Yeah. It's really inspiring. It's really inspiring.
2: So hunger won't win here. Mm-hmm. Is that right? Hunger won't win here? Can't win here?
15: Won't win here.
2: Hunger won't win here. Okay, so that motto with the name Fulfill. Just talk about those two things.
15: So Fulfill was founded in 1984, just like so many other food banks. It was right in that era of the early to mid 80s. And its first name was the Boniface Center, and by 1986, it was the Food Bank of Monmouth and Ocean Counties, which is the two counties that we serve in New Jersey, right at the Jersey Shore. And Fulfill always, Fulfill was one of the first food banks in the country to have a SNAP outreach team and do a SNAP outreach work. We were one of the first grantees of the USDA. In the early 2000s. And Fulfill has a garden education program and a culinary training program for workforce development. And so in 2017, so this was before my time at Fulfill, there was this recognition that we were doing so much beyond food. And was Food Bank the right name? And so the leadership at the time hired a marketing firm and did the research and did interviews and so forth. And the Fulfill was the word that the consultants came back with that just kind of captivated everybody, because if you look at our logo, it is evocative of a plate. It is a circular logo, and Fulfill is what we do. We fill those plates. We fulfill, the dreams and aspirations of people looking for a better future, and by doing things like providing education and training, by connecting to benefits. And so that's how we became Fulfill, was because there is so much beyond distributing food that we do. And I say that as if it's unusual. It is not that unusual anymore, but it was unusual at the time.
2: Yeah, it's one of the reasons we talk a lot about the six dimensions of food security, because, availability and access is about the food. right? That's mm-hmm. the food part of it. But then you have utilization and agency and stability and sustainability that all add layers of what it takes to really have mm-hmm. impact in a person's life. It and so the food is really important, but there's all these other dimensions that really create a dynamic where people are either food secure or not. So I love the way you talk about we're doing so much more than food, and it's critical work even for food security, right?
15: Yeah.
2: You know, so it's not mission creep. It's just that it's, you know, more than one dimension in order to solve this problem, and I really do love that. I think Fulfill's a great name. I was attracted to it as soon as I saw it. I'm like, wow, how do you like that? I want to be fulfilled. I'm just saying.
7: Well, let's leave that issue and your others. We'll deal with those after the show, Jerry. So here's what I picked up from you guys talking there. And it's a fundamental thing. It's a lot of people know it, but I think sometimes we forget it. It's the difference between addressing hunger and creating food security.
15: Mm-hmm.
7: You know, I mean, as Jerry famously says, the only thing that will solve hunger is food. Now, how you get that food, how you get mm-hmm. access to that food we can debate that all day long, but you can't eat money.
2: Right.
7: You can buy food with money, but you can't eat money.
2: Right.
7: So you got to have the food, and that's a foundation, and nobody diminishes that whatsoever. But to create food security, you really need, as what we said in Triada in your LinkedIn profile, smart policy. Policy mm-hmm. smarts. That's really where food security, the battle for the creation of food secure nation, really lies. We can't discount what we're already doing, and we got to stand on the shoulders of that for sure. So I want us to think about just a little bit in this time in this segment is how does your experiences, New York City? I think there's a whole Alaska thing here too, but we might not have time for that. But just some of the unique perspectives that your life experiences have allowed you to bring to this work that might not be very, I don't know, traditional.
15: Oh, gosh. You know, I think that a lot of what I bring to this work comes from, right, it's everything. I am the child of immigrants, and so I grew up in a home where English was not the primary language. And, you know, that taught me that there is, you know, that there's more than one way to live and to live happily and be and to thrive, and that not everybody is the same. And I grew up in a very multi-ethnic neighborhood in Queens, where at our neighborhood school, my best friends were Korean, Sri Lankan, and Maltese. And there are all of 12 people who live in Malta. But those were my, you know, my earliest, most formative years were in a community where everyone was from everywhere in the world, practiced every imaginable religion, and came and, like, sat in the same classroom to learn the same lessons, and you know, like, and that that has stayed with me. I told you that when I was a kid I wanted to be a doctor. When I went to college, what I actually ended up studying was social anthropology, because that enduring fascination with how people live and make meaning of their lives and of the world around them, it's a kind of a lifelong fascination for me, but I think it's also the thing that helps balance in me. You know, when I went to grad school and I got my public policy degree, I was very focused on quantitative analysis and microeconomics and cost benefit and all of those really kind of and statistics, all of those nuts and bolts things that are very numbers driven. And for me, what balances and humanizes the numbers and the data is really just sort of this recognition that all of the statistics that we talk about are actual real people living real lives. And I think, like, that just for me is a mix of everything that you know, everything in my upbringing and in my experience that has created who I am.
17: That's awesome. Your worldview is very wide, and I say, hang on to it for all that you can, with all the strength you can muster, because that is the world, a worldview that is wide, that encompasses so many experiences and so many different types of people. You know, I mean, Sri Lanka, gee whiz, I mean, wow, you're talking about religion, you're talking about, you know, 300 million deities there. So, you know, that's a long Sunday. You know, so hang on to that, Triada. It's one of the things I think that helps this work move forward, when people like yourself that are so intelligent, so smart, so driven for the servant to lead well, it just it drives the work in ways that we might not see immediately, but I'm telling you, there's a whole group that are inspired by you, and we're inspired to keep you for one more segment with us. And Jerry, do you agree?
2: I definitely agree. In fact, I've got all kinds of notes here. I don't know how we're going to get through it all.
17: Well, we'll try. Triada Stampa, CEO and President for Fulfill Food Bank in New Jersey, and also serves on the Public Engagement Committee for Feeding America. That's Jerry Brisson. I'm Dr. Phil Knight. We're all three back with you in just one second.
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2: Moment.
17: Welcome back, everyone. Thanks for being with us. Triada Stampas, who is the president and CEO at Fulfill Food Bank in New Jersey, on the Jersey Shore, I heard. And that's Jerry Brisson sitting over across from me. I'm Dr. Phil Knight, and we're back with Triada. And we're just talking offline here about, your worldview and your life experiences and bring such a unique perspective to this work. We've really enjoyed having you, but it's not over yet because Jerry has more questions.
2: Well, in fact, you know, you start with social anthropology, and I said, oh, yeah, I like social anthropology.
17: Don't even act like you could spell that.
2: I wrote it down. I'm not saying it's spelled right. But you also talked about hyperlocal. You talked about how, you know, you grew up in a community with all these microclimates of people, you know, with different stories and different cultural expectations. And then you went to school to learn about, you know, the broader picture, right? And thus that bigger picture, which is, of course, where policy exists. And one of the things I say a lot is policy hates exceptions. Policy hates exceptions, because how do you legislate exceptions? It's really, really hard to do. And the more exceptions you have and the more you get into that hyperlocal reality, the less policy likes it, right? So now you're leading a food bank and you're having to deal with this, the micro communities and the differences and all these, you know, even sometimes from block to block, but also the need to have policies directing funding in an effective way. How do you marry those things?
15: It's interesting you bring that up. That's actually one of the things that drew me to Fulfill. After having worked at the Food Bank for New York City for a little over a decade, Fulfill is actually my third food bank. So I was at Food Bank for New York City for about 11 years, and then left New York to go do something completely different in Alaska, came back east, which is where family is, and went to work for the Community Food Bank of New Jersey, which is our sister food bank. We often in New Jersey call it the Big Sister Food Bank, because the Community Food Bank of New Jersey covers about half the state. And I was there for about a year and a half before I took on this position at Fulfill. And Fulfill covers two counties. And what intrigued me, and still intrigues me about Fulfill, relative to those experiences that I had at these really massive food banks, is we are big enough to be a systems-level player, but small enough to be nimble and have real line of sight into the impact that our resources have at the community level. And that's what kind of drew me to this food bank, was the opportunity, because like you said, when you do things at scale, so I'm like translating a little bit from what you said about policy, but I think that works for anything done at scale.
2: Yep,
15: hates the edge cases, right?
2: Yeah.
15: The exceptions. And so I wanted to scale down enough that we could pay attention. And we just completed an analysis of our service area at the zip code level, and we are developing zip code level specific strategies for ensuring that we are equitable in the distribution of food and other resources, because our mission is to serve Monmouth and Ocean counties, not just the parts of those counties that are easy to reach or operationally most efficient or happen to be closest to our headquarters. And that means that we have to do something different in the parts of our service area that are more distant, in the parts of our service area where there isn't great infrastructure, maybe there, you know, smaller communities that don't have a local pantry already set up. So it requires us to do something different, and that to me is where the most important work happens. I think if all you do is aim for the middle, you're missing some of the most vulnerable and most underserved of the people that our mission calls on us to serve. And so it's a blind spot, I think, for a lot of food banks. In my work in food banking, over the years, it was a source of not knowing the impact of resources on the ground and whether they're actually making a difference, with a source of continuing and growing sort of frustration and dissatisfaction. And part of what really drew me here to this food bank is that we're big enough to make a difference, but small enough that we can really kind of have real relationship with the various communities we serve and have much better understanding of what the impact of our work is on the lives of people who rely on us.
2: And of course, that's a storytelling challenge, right? I mean, the thing about big numbers is it's easy to talk about them. You get so many meals for a dollar, for example. It's easy to understand, and the bigger numbers you have, the more efficient you look. But it masks what you just talked about. It masks when the dynamics in the local community don't reflect that efficiency. So now you've got a storytelling challenge, because to serve this community over here is going to cost more. It's going to take different effort. And it's also something we haven't done. And innovation and efficiency hate each other, right? And so whenever you try to do something new, it costs more, it takes longer. And so to be committed to really looking at the edges, as you said, I think that takes a special person, because you've got to give up something that food banks have primarily relied on, which is those efficiency numbers.
15: Yeah, I have to say, like, it's easier to do if you've already done the work to optimize as much as you can where the efficiencies are. So, you know, I'm really proud that Fulfill is, you know, at the efficiency of our operation. We are distributing more food than we ever have in our 41-year history, and doing so in a way that is, you know, would have been unimaginable 10 years ago, you know, 5 years ago even. And having done that, I think that creates the space to say, well, what are we've done all this and we're still missing places. And so where do we go now and what do we do differently? Because if we just keep doing what we're doing, we're going to keep missing the places that we're missing and the communities that we're missing and the people that we're missing.
7: I think that is the gospel according to Triada Stampus, and that should be preached and heard loud and long all across this network, because missing the edges, those words are a great visual, and I think it is a needed message, and that's one of the reasons we wanted to have you on the show. I knew there was going to be some gold that came out here, and for me, there it was, right there. So Triada, it is an honor and a great privilege to have you on Food Secure Nation, and we're probably going to ask you to come back and do it again.
15: Anytime. I would love that, and this has been so much fun, and I so appreciate what you do.
7: Thank you. Well, we want to spread the news together. Triada Stampus, who is the CEO and president at Fulfill Food Bank in New Jersey. She's been our guest today. Jerry and I are back to wrap up this edition of Food Secure Nation in just a moment.
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3: Welcome, everyone. Thanks for listening. It's great to be with Mike Land, who is the regional president for Southeast Michigan and Northwest Ohio for Huntington Bank. Mike, welcome to the studio.
5: Dr. Phil, Jerry, thanks for having me.
3: You know, I think most of us in our careers are always looking for a little bit of success. But it seems to me that you've found both success and significance. And I appreciate the pursuit of both because it means it's a life well lived.
5: Yeah, well, I appreciate you saying that. You know, for me, it's personal. Like I said, I grew up in Southeast Michigan, been here my entire life. And, you know, my parents both lived in the city of Detroit. If I look out, I could probably see the medical center where I was born at Hutzel Hospital. So, you know, for me to be in the position that I am in that Huntington allows me to be in, to give back to the community that I am so passionate about, it's a real honor to be able to do that.
2: You know, I had the opportunity to talk to the Green Team, which is the national group of people involved in, you know, the social commitments of the bank. And I'll tell you what, they put me through my paces. I mean, it wasn't just a casual conversation about tell us what you know, Jerry, which we had not nearly enough time for that. But but, you know, good questions, thoughtful. I mean, people came prepared from all over the country to really ask questions about how does what you do really help the community, because that's what they wanted to be invested in.
5: Yeah. Yeah, they've put me through the paces as well when I've done some things with them. So they're really good at that. But you know, Jerry, for us, it's about making people's lives better. That's, you know, when I think about in the community and what we're doing and what we're trying to get done across the region that I oversee, which is Southeast Michigan and Northwest Ohio, you know, at the very top of it is it's we want to make people's lives better. Hmm. And that's where we start from. And so the things that we get involved in the community around workforce development, about food security, about home ownership, because we have a great program called Home for Good that provides down payment assistance to get people into homes. But when we think about it, it's about making people's lives better, and we know that one of the ways to financial stability and ongoing financial stability is home ownership and entrepreneurship, and we've got great programs around both of those. I talked about Home for Good, that's the down payment assistance. We also have a program called Lift Local that helps entrepreneurs with loans as small as $1,000 up to $150,000 to get that business maybe out of their garage or out of their kitchen and into a storefront. And those are things that we're really proud of, and we do it, again, because we're trying to make people's lives better.
2: Well, progress. I mean, progress is, it starts with individuals, and it grows from there. And so, of course, that's one of the things we're trying to do with Know Better, Do Better. Is find ways to encourage progress. And we know that when we came to you to talk about what we're trying to do, and you know, it aligns so well in so many ways with what you do, we were just really proud to have you be involved with us, and we're really grateful for you for that.
5: Well, we're happy to be here, and we're happy to support and sponsor. But you know, Jerry and Dr. Phil, it takes more than Huntington. It takes more than Mike Land. It takes more than us here in the room. We have to amplify our voices. We have to be the convener to bring other people in to the conversation, because if we're going to make a meaningful change in people's lives and in the community, we have to bring other people and get other voices around that. So I really applaud what you guys are doing and the approach that you're taking to get that message out there and to, you know, allow me to make the plea to ask others in the community, other leaders, not just bank leaders, but others, to join in and get the message out of how we can help.
4: Well, it's a great honor to have you here. Thank you for coming alongside of us at Know Better, Do Better. And here at Food Secure Nation, it's great to have you here with us. We want to have you back.
5: Well, thanks for having me.
4: Great. Mike Land, who is the regional president for Southeast Michigan and Northwest Ohio for Huntington Bank. He's been our guest today, our friend, our colleague, and our sponsor. Thank you.
5: Thank you.
9: 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Once again, here are Dr. Phil Knight and Jerry Brisson.
7: Thanks for being with us, everyone. Jerry, I gotta love Triada Stampus.
2: Yeah, she was great to talk to, and another leader doing great work, but with an awesome story, and I mean, you know, anthropology, come on.
7: You know, social anthropology.
2: Yeah,
7: at that.
2: Here we go.
7: Let's go. It's like, you know, wow. And just hearing that segment where she told her story about how she got hooked on the work.
2: Yeah.
7: You know, I mean, that's like, you gotta wait. You know, it's like watching a reel on social media, you know, wait till the end.
2: Yeah, right.
7: Because she really, you know, buried the lead on us there, and which is great. And just her life experiences, growing up in Queens, going to Columbia, and just, you know, then spending almost 2 years in Alaska. We didn't even get to talk about that hardly. So, I just think people with a wide worldview have so much to offer this work.
2: Well, and those perspectives are ultimately where innovation comes from. It's people that bring something new and something different and a way of thinking about things that adds value beyond, you know, what we've always done. So much there to unpack and talk about over time. We're lucky to have her in the work.
7: Yeah, for sure. So I guess one of the things that came out to me is that in her LinkedIn profile that I read during the show, it talked about policy smarts.
2: Yeah.
7: Not just smart policy.
2: Yeah.
7: But policy smarts, as, you know, to me. Now, that talks about not just the policy, but when and how do you get it implemented.
2: And there's so much to know about that process, and she talked about politics and that she didn't learn it in college and she had to learn it another way.
7: Yeah, it's called the School of Hard Knocks.
2: Yeah, right. But that's right, because everything happens in an environment where politics plays a role. And yeah. So you better understand what are those dynamics as you're trying to do whatever the policy is, because if you want to get traction, you got to meet people where they are.
7: That's a great line. I like that. Sounds like a value of Know Better, Do Better.
2: It sure is.
7: Hey, we should also, at the end of the show, thank Huntington Bank for coming alongside of us and sponsoring these shows this month. And
2: yeah.
7: They've been a great partner, and we're looking to continue that.
2: Yeah.
7: So, time for a little food for thought. We spent a lot of time in this work asking, how do we do more? More food, more funding, more reach. But we probably don't spend nearly enough time asking a harder question. What if the system we built is perfectly designed to produce the outcomes that we're getting? Because if that's true, then working harder inside the system won't solve the problem. It'll just sustain it. Real change doesn't start with more effort. It starts with a different lens, a willingness to step back, to question what we've accepted, and to admit that what got us here may not be what will take us there. And that's not easy, because systems feel safe even when they're not working. But leadership, real leadership, leadership like Triada Stampus, steps into that tension and doesn't just ask, how do we do more? It asks, should we be doing this different? And that question might be the one that changes everything and helps us to create a food secure nation.
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0: consider wider possible crimes by the former prince. It is unclear right now whether the claim was reported to the police back in 2002 or was made more recently. I'm Jim Ossman, and this is Fox News.
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2: Afternoon high temperatures stay in the upper 70s. That's exactly where they are supposed to be, and we keep the overnight lows cool. But by midweek, we start to heat it up. Tonight, mostly clear, 55. Monday, sunny, 79. Low 50s Monday night. From the Weather Channel, I'm Jeff Eno on 760 WJR, where Michigan comes to talk.
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0: 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The one and only, Bill Cunningham.
1: All right, now, Billy Cunningham, the great American. Great to be with you tonight. And there's breaking news around the Middle East as we come on the air. We had anticipated, not you and I had anticipated, that after last Sunday night's show, that sometime this week there'd be a deal signed. And now a few hours ago, the president of Iran has quit. And his statement to the Ayatollah has been reported in certain Middle East outlets that the civilian government in Tehran has little or no value or power because the Revolutionary Guard's taken over. And with that, the president's between a rock and a hard place. I mean, our president, because you got to talk to somebody to strike a deal. And there's profound concern whether the third Ayatollah is alive or dead. That's another issue. And the major issue is what we have here is a failure to communicate. Cool Hand Luke, failure to communicate. We got a failure now to communicate. And so when our team and the Turkish ambassador has been added to it this afternoon, wants to talk to someone in Tehran, who do you talk to? Because the Tehranians, the Iranians themselves, the Persians, do not communicate with each other because they fear an attack from Assad, from the Israelis, or from the Americans. And so they don't want to get together, and they can't use recording devices. They can't use a cell phone. They can't use a laptop. They don't want to pick up the phone. They don't move because, as you know, the original Ayatollah was killed using the security, the traffic cameras in downtown Tehran to chart the activities of various high-ranking officials until they're all together in one place. So now, according to White House officials, there's little or no movement among the Revolutionary Guard anywhere. They don't move anywhere, and they can't talk. They're talking about maybe pigeons or maybe about couriers to have communications back and forth. But they don't want to do that either because they think Mossad agents in Tehran will track these couriers who go back and forth. And they think about using carrier pigeons, which maybe can't be tracked. Maybe Mossad will figure out a way to do that too. So the White House is greatly concerned that there might be a deal to be made, but no one has stepped forward to sign to make the deal. According to one source I have, there's a thought that maybe safe passage would be given and a plane to go from Tehran to Oman or to the UAE or to Saudi Arabia, but in order to bring the top officials from Iran to negotiate directly with Witkoff. And there's been a thought maybe President Trump would appear. I can't conceive of that happening, but anything's possible. Damnedest thing, when you want to find peace, but on the other side, there's no one to talk to. That's what's holding this thing up. The president a few hours ago said he penciled in some different ideas, but who do you communicate with? The president of Iran has now stepped down and resigned. Who's in charge? Nobody knows. Three Stooges, who's on first? What's on second? I don't know who's on third. No one to talk to. And so at some point, as I said about a month and a half ago, finish the job now. Put me in the camp of conservative senators who are saying we should not have stopped when we stopped. Now, the reason the president stopped, I was told, is because the Pakistanis and the Saudi Arabians said they're ready to strike a deal. Stop what you're doing right now. We're going to work. We got a deal. They want to stop. And the president, Trump, said repeatedly, you know, they want to do a deal. And that's all the messaging out of the five Persian Gulf states that are in our quarter, you know, the UAE and Qatar, et cetera, Saudi Arabia. And they're telling the president 6 weeks ago, stop the bombing. We got a deal. President Trump said, okay, we got a deal. And here we go back to Pakistan, Islamabad. And then no one would show up from Iran and Islamabad with any authority because they don't have the authority to proceed because nobody's in charge. They're all dead. And they, you know, everybody wants to go to heaven, but nobody wants to die first. So the leadership of Iran is now saying, okay, Who's in charge? Not the president, not the Ayatollah. Is it the Revolutionary Guard? Likely. They got the guns. So who do you talk to? So Trump has floated the trial balloon. We're not going to go to Iran. We're not going to send Witkoff, the ambassador to Turkey, and the president's son-in-law. They're not going to Iran because they'd be hostages immediately. So what do you do? President said to his friends in Pakistan, Islamabad, well, get them to come to Islamabad. He wants to have a powwow in the next 48 hours in Islamabad with whoever's in charge of Iran. Whoever that group is, come to Islamabad, and we'll have high-ranking American officials will come there. Maybe J.D. Vance, he's been there before. Maybe Marco Rubio. Trump would go there himself if he could strike a deal. But you got to have somebody on the other side. You can't shake hands by yourself. You need somebody on the other side to take your hand. So the president has said he wants it done by Tuesday or Wednesday. Come to Islamabad. I'll have high-ranking officials there. I guarantee you safe passage to and fro. There'll be nothing about your plane being shot down. Whoever we can talk to, get them to Islamabad in the next day or two. And then let's strike a deal. If it doesn't happen, how many times have you heard Trump said, okay, if it doesn't happen, all hell's going to break loose even more. He was sandbagged, I think, by the Persian Gulf states and by Pakistan, who generally don't wish us well, by the way. You might recall that Osama bin Laden lived high on the hog in Pakistan, but that's a different issue. And the president is a bit frustrated. I don't know about you, but there's a BP station outside my sacred studios here in Cincinnati, and gasoline is $3.49 a gallon, $3.49 a gallon. I think in California it's got to be $6 or $7 because of failure of the Democrats to have energy resources available for its citizens. But nonetheless, I'm told by a certain White House official that is what's happening tonight, Sunday night, about 10:15 Eastern time, that president has said again, who do I talk to? Who's alive? Guarantee safe passage to Islamabad. In the next 48 hours, I want a deal struck. Otherwise, we will finish the job. So that's where we are. When the president of Iran this morning resigns because he can't take it anymore, that tells you there's total chaos, which is something in Iran that's been there for the last 47, 48 years. But this president has kept the promise that Iran will never have a nuclear weapon. All the other six presidents before him have said the same thing. But this guy acted Trump, and he kept his promise. So if it might happen tonight in the next 2 hours and 45 minutes. Right now in the Middle East, it's approximately 7-8 hours ahead of time. It's right now it's sunrise in the Middle East. We're going to have later on, by the way, the mayor of a great city, in Israel, later on, David Rubin will be here. We're going to talk to him about what's happening tonight in Israel, because it is thought that after last Sunday night, we'd be sitting here with a peace deal, which I believe the Iranians would quickly violate. Am I right or wrong? When have the Iranians ever kept their promise on anything? Never. So even if they agree to something, does that mean they're going to go through with it? No. With the last guy before Trump, of course, Obama gave them billions of dollars they used to fund huge weapon stash for Hezbollah, Hamas, and terrorism all over the Middle East. They rebuilt the military, and to hell with the Iranian, the Persian people. That's what Obama did. Billions of dollars and also sanction relief. And Trump's not going to play that game. You may recall that when the Ukrainian war, the invasion started by the brutal Russians, it was said for the first three months, this will quickly be a short war, that Russia is going to overwhelm Kiev and the Ukrainians, and the breadbasket of Europe is going to be restored after 6 months to a year. If it's not restored, there'll be famine all over Africa and Europe because Ukraine is the breadbasket. Guess what? It's now close to 4 years into this war of the brutal regime of Vladimir Putin and the peace-loving people of the Ukraine. And people are not having famines all over the world. The Ukraine, the capitalist system found ways and systems to fill in the blanks. And so, in a sense, is the world filling in the blanks when it comes to the Persian Gulf and the Straits of Hormuz? As I said, right out in front of me, BP station, $3.49 a gallon. I think before the war, it was $2.49 a gallon. So after all this, for the past several months, gasoline prices have not gone up significantly, at least in the Midwest. The lowest prices are in Kentucky, Indiana, and Ohio. And of course, the highest prices are whenever you got a blue city and a blue governor, whether it's Pritzker or whether it's Gavin Newsom or Hochul, those are the most expensive places to live. They promise to lower the cost of living. They do just the opposite. Promises made, promises not kept. The worst place to live in America is in a blue city and a blue state. In that regard, later on, I have Michelle Steeb coming up about what's going to happen on the race on Tuesday with the mayor's race with Spencer Pratt. And we'll get onto that later. But at this point, what we can say is that the president has told the Pakistanis to tell whoever's in charge in Iran 2 days, 3 days at the most, bring whoever is in charge of Iran to Islamabad. We're not sending our guys or women. We're not sending them to Tehran, for God's sakes. Come to Islamabad and strike a deal. If not, the wolves of war will be released. And there's so many other targets to take down, dual uses of bridges and military bases. I think the Navy's at the bottom of the ocean. The Air Force doesn't exist. I'm sure there's thousands of missiles still available to be fired, but nonetheless, they're not strategically important. So that's the deal tonight. The president of Iran resigned, said I can't take it anymore. And at this point, the president of the United States is kind of saying, this is the deal. Take it or leave it. No more BS. It's got to be done. Secondly, coming up later, there's been more information released tonight about Senator-to-be Graham Platner. Now, I could not conceive of a Jewish United States senator, such as the Senate Minority Leader, saying to the world that this is my guy, that Chuck Schumer, who coins himself as an observant practicing Jew, is telling the world that a fellow Democrat who has a Nazi tattoo on his chest for 18 years, and not just a Nazi tattoo. There's a little variation that the guards in Auschwitz used to exterminate Jews. And guess what? He had that on his chest for 18 years. And an observant practicing Jew, United States Senator Chuck Schumer, has endorsed the anti-Semitic Graham Platner in Maine, which is unbelievable. It gets worse. Yesterday, I guess Platner spent quite a bit of time on a website that involves sexting, possibly with underage children. Now, not him directly, but the website dealt with occasions where pedophiles would use that particular website where Graham Platner, the endorsed Democrat, also spent time. Also, the other day, I might have been on Fox, I'm not sure, but the actual soldier who was mocked and called an MF-er by Graham Platner appeared and talked about the four wounds that he received in the high ranges of the mountains of Afghanistan, and numerous veterans organizations has come out for mocking a wounded veteran who lived through getting shot four times. So veterans groups are very unhappy with Graham Platner, still endorsed, by the way, by Chuck Schumer and Democrats. Also, he related a few weeks ago that he spent time masturbating in a porta potty. Now, that's a visual I can't get out of my head. That is disgusting. But Graham Platner, the senator-to-be from Maine, is concerned about masturbating in a porta potty. He'll Hail Mary every night before I go to sleep, along with the Our Father, the Blessed Virgin, was a skank, and that Jesus was a zombie. Also said that rape victims should take responsibility for their own rape. This is the Democrat talking. And also, extremely anti-Semitic, extremely anti-gay, his comments about gay people, and shall I say about those with mental challenges, he refers to them using the R word, which is despicable to someone with mental challenges. And this is the guy endorsed by the Democrat Party. There's been two or three that says that's a bridge too far. But I want to get Chuck Schumer, the Senate Minority Leader, who happens to be an observant practicing Jew, he says, What are his comments about a fellow Democrat with a Nazi tattoo, including a twist to celebrate the extermination of Jews in Auschwitz? That might be a bridge too far for many, but not for Chuck Schumer. And someone asked me the other last Sunday night, well, what's going to happen if Graham Plattner steps down? Well, according to Maine law, the primary is June the 9th, and he's up in the polls by 7 percentage points over Senator Collins, who isn't exactly a right-wing Republican, but Susan Collins has been there for about 32 years. She's a moderate. She votes with Democrats all the time. But he can step down, assuming he wins the primary on June the 9th. He can step down. There's some date, the end of July. I think it's 45 days later. If he steps down, then the main Democratic Party can substitute someone, and obviously that's going to happen. There's no way that Graham Plattner is going to withstand. He's got more coming up about unusual behaviors. I've been told it's the tip of the iceberg. I said, you mean there's worse things than masturbating in a porta potty and calling the Blessed Virgin a skank and Jesus, the Christ, a zombie? Worse than going after Jews and saying rape victims caused their own rape? There's worse stuff out there? I'm told by certain Republican operatives, yes. Well, let's continue. We never stop. We simply continue. The line becomes available, 866-647-7337. Bill Cunningham, the great American, with you and all great Americans, every Sunday night.
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6: Rick Snyder has long been someone who believes deeply in the idea of giving back. 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
10: I like to joke with people, what do you do with an old governor? 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
1: And one extremely sick thing about the voters of the state of Maine, despite most of this information being now in the public domain, some of it's new the last few days, but according to polling, which I never believe, if we had polling believability, Trump never would have been the president twice. But nonetheless, according to polling, that Plattner is 9 points up on Susan Collins, who's a moderate pro-choice Republican who wants to keep doing the job. I mean, Susan Collins isn't exactly a John Kennedy of Louisiana, right? So in spite of that, the voters of Maine, with someone like this, wants them to represent each of them in the United States Senate. Stunning. What if Pete Hegseth had a third of these difficulties? He cut flack for having a symbol of Jesus Christ on his chest, and that the media didn't like that. What if Pete Hegseth, the Secretary of War, had a Nazi symbol on his chest and that he said that women that are raped brought it on themselves and that those, shall we say, that have mental challenges using the R word and that he was caught, shall we say, masturbating in a porta potty? Would the media say anything about Pete Hegseth? And that's the tip of the iceberg with this guy. He's an oyster farmer. That's all we need. And I watched his wife defend his sexting. And whether he had all these sex affairs with all these women, that's between him and God, right? But when you go after a wounded American soldier, calling him a coward for getting shot 4 times in Afghanistan, when you call the Christ a zombie and the Blessed Virgin a skank, and we got problems. But the people of Maine, I don't know, are they nuts too? Kenny Bunkport, the Bush compound, has gone crazy? And the state of Maine? That the voters in general want Plattner to represent them in the United States Senate? Are you kidding me? Now let's continue. We have full lines, of course. If a line ever becomes available, 866-647-7337. And I've not talked yet about Tallarico, this clown from Texas. This is also unbelievable. James Tallarico, who's, by the way, missed 800 votes in the state legislature. He doesn't show up to work anyway. He's a vegan in Texas? I don't think so. Bill Cunningham, the great American, with you and all great Americans, every Sunday.
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8: I'm Billy Cunningham, the Great American. Today is like the third month anniversary of this war. We've been at it for 90 days. 90 days, and the Democrats, from the beginning, have not supported it whatsoever, even though their leaders and they themselves have said repeatedly, Iran can never get a nuclear weapon. The IAEA said that Iran is close to getting a nuclear weapon. The 60% uranium can become 90% in about 4 to 6 weeks. They have intercontinental ballistic missiles. They have the ability to marry either a dirty bomb or an atomic bomb and set off absolute chaos and kill millions in the Middle East, beginning with Israel. And even though that's known by the Democrats, they don't act as if it's a national security threat to the world. When a country saying they're going to send intercontinental ballistic missiles to America to nuke us or set an EMP over the top of Iowa, and I love Iowa, that they're saying this for like a half a century and they have the technology to do it, you would think if America was together as one, this thing might be more quickly, but the Iranians are playing the game, acting as if they've got more Democrats in the media to make it look as if that Trump is a warmonger, just the opposite of what he truly is. Now, it is said to have anyone killed in a war, but at this point, there's been about 13, and that's all sad. It's awful. They signed up for it. They should be honored, unlike Graham Plattner, who wants to attack American soldiers that are wounded. And so God knows that the media is against it. And the longer it plays out, it plays right into the hands of the Iranians. And the Democratic Party loves this completely. I look at all the websites and Senator Cory Booker from New Jersey, that guy's a real clown, said he's absolutely expecting more Republican opposition to Trump. How about victory in a war? That's important. God bless him. Whether it was Iraq or North Korea, Afghanistan, Vietnam, at no point did any of those countries present a risk of obliteration of our country, but this country does. They've told us they're going to do it. We went to war in Afghanistan for 20 years. That was a mistake. We went to war in Iraq for about 12 years. That was a mistake. Went to war in Vietnam for about 20 years. That was a mistake. Went to war in South Korea, North Korea for about 3 years. That was a mistake. Now we have a war that we have to win. Because this country has thermonuclear capabilities of delivering missiles or EMP attacks over the top of the center of this country, and they told us they're going to do it. And they've hit islands 1,000 miles south of Iran. And left alone, they would have more technology to deliver more nuclear weapons to Israel and to America and set the world on fire because their religion tells them the world needs to be set on fire and we want to do it. They're homicidal, suicidal, and genocidal. And they told us they are. Completely. And this has got to end at some point. There's no substitute for victory. Go to 1964. Listen to what Douglas MacArthur had to say when he received the Thayer Award at West Point. It's a beautiful recitation of the American soldier. Now let's continue. Got me all fired up. So let's continue with more. Democrats love Graham Plattner. Democrats love James Tallarico. The Democrats love that woman in Texas who said Jews should be in internment camps. And now you got Chuck Schumer, the leader of the Democrats in the Senate, endorsing Graham Plattner, who masturbates in a porta potty and says the Christ is a zombie and Blessed Virgin Mary is a skank and that rape victims brought it on themselves because of their behavior. And the Democrats say that's okay with us. That's okay. No problem there. Wow. Tattoos, Nazi symbols. No problem. No problem for a Jewish senator to support an idiot like Plattner with Nazi symbols on his chest for 18 years. No problem with that. Now let's continue. Thousands on hold. Millions are listening. I'm going to put a call into Jeff Cruair in New Orleans and also later on David Rubin from live from Israel. He's the mayor of Shiloh. Let's continue with more. Bill Cunningham, the great American, with you and all great Americans every Sunday night.
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8: I'm Billy Cunningham, the great American. Jeff Cruer is in New Orleans with James Carville, but he's also down there with Senator John Kennedy, but also down there, may I say, with Senator Cassidy, who's so angry at Trump he can't see straight. So those senators, those 6 or 7 we've referenced, are not going to do a damn thing to help Donald Trump do anything. And once again, I didn't have time to bring this up with Jeff Cruer, but the election on Tuesday in Los Angeles in the state of California is going to be a joke. More than others have told me that they're not going to let Pratt to win. It simply will not happen because when you mail out ballots to every registered voter and everyone getting government benefits, there'll be apartment buildings with hundreds and hundreds of ballots sitting there to be filled out by Democratic activists. Until the SAVE Act is passed, this kind of crap's going to continue. I have little faith in the electoral system in blue cities and blue states. Do you have any? Let's continue with more. Next up is Mayor David Rubin, in Israel about what's happening now that all the events seem to be on hold for a while. Bill Cunningham, the Great American, with you every Sunday.

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14: You know, right now, Billy Cunningham, the great American, it's quite early in the morning, and it appears the president, either yesterday or today, has changed the deal a little bit, the updated version. And I don't know what's happening, because earlier today, the main spokesman for the Iranian government has stepped down. And the main problem is no one there can communicate with anyone else. So the communicators don't want to offend the Ayatollah and don't want to offend the RG, and the RG doesn't want to offend the Ayatollah or the negotiators. So as a consequence, that's the holdup. Who's in charge? Who's on first? Who's on second? What's on third? And no one can communicate with each other, but they're going to be missiled. And so nobody wants to talk. And now they're down the fourth or fifth team, and it's a problem. And would you trust anything they say anyway? Would you? Absolutely not. Absolutely not. I think a month or two ago, the president, the great Donald Trump, should have finished the job. And now we're in a lurch position where we don't know who to talk to. The negotiators are quitting. Who's in charge? Nobody knows. And so we got a problem. I'm glad this guy's in charge in the White House than what would have happened with Kamala Harris. I'll just continue with more. Up next is Michelle Steeb about politics in California. Bill Cunningham with you every Sunday night.
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16: I'm Ann Thomas. Congratulations to the 2026 Women Who Lead class. Christine Keenel, Haven of Oakland County president and CEO, says domestic violence is a big problem in many communities.
17: There's 100,000 calls for service in one city. Two-thirds of that is domestic violence-related, if you can believe that or not.
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21: Still considering a peace plan. I'm Sue Guzman, Fox News. President Trump has yet to announce a final determination on the proposed Iran peace plan. The president telling Fox News that he wants to strengthen the terms of the deal, adding that he's not in any rush. With the latest from Fox's Max Gordon from Tel Aviv.
22: President Trump met with top aides in the Situation Room on Friday. That meeting reportedly

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5: All right, Billy Cunningham, the great American, Michelle Steve on these issues, I think is fabulous about what's happening in California and many other blue cities and blue states. I would point out that while this was, an interview was ongoing, I got a text from the senior manager in charge of PETA issues. Her name is Katie Cryer, and she said she just got the conversation with Michelle Steve. I want to let you know that she may be misinformed about PETA's response to animal abuse in Los Angeles. Last weekend, we were on Skid Row. In support of rescue organizations, starts with one today. And Katie says that we've contacted the governor's office and trying to stop the homeless from using animals, more or less, shall we say, as stalking horses for whether a drug is too harmful to take. And according to this senior manager, and I have no reason to dispute her at all, media relations person Katie Cryer, that issue about rampant neglect and abuse of animals in homeless encampments has been addressed to the governor. And it's an ongoing difficulty. They understand it's an ongoing difficulty. And guess what? They say they're going to make it better. That's a yes. You should not kill cats and dogs in order to test the efficiencies of your drugs. Yes. That doesn't mean that the rapes and the robberies and the open air defecation, urination and fornication is not going on. All that other stuff's going on anyway. But I want to thank Katie Cryer, senior manager of media relations with PETA, for updating that one issue. Let's continue with more. The great Scott Powell is next. Bill Cunningham with you every day.

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2: 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And that was just last year. 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
5: I'm Billy Cunningham, the Great American. Thanks for listening tonight. I think we had a star-studded cast of Jeff Cruer and Mayor David Rubin of Shiloh, Israel, Michelle Steeb about the homeless problems elsewhere and else all over blue cities, but especially in California. It should metastasize on Tuesday, right? I still find it hard to believe that the Democrats are going to let Spencer Pratt win anything. I find that hard to believe. I guess it could happen with all the ballot stuffing and all the ballots flying around, but I have a hard time thinking they're going to let that happen. We'll see what happens down the road. But also, we've been told again that the president has changed the deal. I had some additions and sent it off, to, I guess, to Islamabad or somewhere. As I said a couple hours ago, you know what? There's nobody in charge of Iran worthy to talk to, And at this point, earlier today, the president of Iran stepped down with the regime rift. And now the most brutal elements of the RG is likely in charge. And they're the ones that want war. They're the ones that wants to resolve an international conflict through the use of military means. If that's their choice, President Donald Trump should have 45 days ago completed the job. Should not have listened to the Pakistanis and others who said, guess what? They want peace right now. Okay, I'll send J.D. Vance to Islamabad at great personal risk. And he spent 12 hours with those individuals from Iran and got nothing. Zero, zilch, nada. Monday or Tuesday or Wednesday, this thing must come to a head. And it must be resolved. Now that there's a new president in Iran, maybe they'll want more time to have the new guy come up to snuff on what's going on. It's all a bunch of BS, and it's got to stop. Thanks for listening tonight. We'll see you. I said last Sunday, we should have a resolution by May 31st. Here we are, no resolution. In America, there's no substitute for victory. It's always victory. Bill Cunningham with you every Sunday night.
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1: How did I lose weight? 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No prescriptions, no needles. 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Let's go. 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Try it today. Just give it a shot. 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
2: Shooting incident that left Deputy Sheriff Logan Utt dead. The other sheriff's deputy received a medical evaluation and was reportedly in stable condition. 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
4: Afternoon high temperatures stay in the upper 70s. That's exactly where they are supposed to be. And we keep the overnight lows cool. But by midweek, we start to heat it up. Tonight, mostly clear. 55. Monday, sunny. 79. Low 50s Monday night. From the Weather Channel, I'm Jeff Eno on 760 WJR, where Michigan comes to talk.
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2: 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The sun's starting to fall. 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A five-round playoff underway. Ardrick Pocketer stands over it, 18 feet to end it. He rolls it, and this place erupts. And that was just last year. 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
6: 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Gary McNamara and Eric Hurley talk about everything from politics to social issues and news of the day. 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
7: All across America, we are Red Eye Radio. He is Eric Hurley and I'm Gary McNamara. Oh, I mentioned traveling over the weekend. I saw Dad. Dad wanted me to make sure I said hi to everybody.
8: Oh, good. Said, you say hi to all your listeners for me.
9: Yeah, good.
7: I said, yeah, we talk about you. It was actually a pretty good 2 days when I was there. I talked to him like four different times.
9: Yeah.
7: And, you know, we talked about a bunch of things, including the hybrid vehicle.
9: That
7: my rent-a-car, which is a hybrid vehicle.
9: Okay.
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9: Yeah.
7: You

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4: 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True story. I never minded being 235, but you know what minded? 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I said, I got to lose some LBs, Miles. 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
1: 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Gary McNamara and Eric Hurley talk about everything from politics to social issues and news of the day. Whether you're up late or you're just starting your day, welcome to the show from the Relief Factor Studios. 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
5: All across America, we are Red Eye Radio. He is Eric Hurley and I'm Gary McNamara. The whole Graham Plattner campaign is so bizarre, where it's actually humorous. I saw one of his campaign people the other day trying to say that the reason that people in Maine relate to Plattner is because, you know, we heard this before already. This isn't the first time, but I saw it again over the weekend. He's real. You know, real people

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2: Lordly anti-ballistic missiles, of which he said Ukraine counts almost exclusively on America to provide. On CBS Face the Nation, Zelensky said delivery of weapons isn't keeping up with threats Ukraine faces.
3: This is very important. We need to increase the production.
2: In his letter, he also urged the United States to remain engaged. Grinnell Scott, Fox News.
4: President Trump planned to headline the opening ceremony for the Great American State Fair June 24th after so many musical performers dropped out over political concerns. The Freedom 250 concert on the National Mall will kick off the country's 250th birthday celebration.
5: President Trump saying in part on Truth Social that these artists are getting the yips and that he would replace these highly paid third-rate artists. Over the last few days, over half the artists on the bill have canceled their appearance, including Bret Michaels, Martina McBride, Morris Day, The Commodores, Young MC. However, Vanilla Ice is still on the bill. He took to his Instagram to support the event.
6: I'm honored, man. This is going to be epic.
5: Milli Vanilli frontman Rob Morvan said he is still performing, as is CNC Music Factory and Flo Rida. Michelle Pulino, Fox News.
4: The State Fair will run from June 25th through July 10th. And former Federal Reserve Chairman Jerome Powell accepted the JFK Profile and Courage Award Sunday night in Boston. During his acceptance speech, he called for the Federal Reserve to remain independent and not make interest rate cuts based on politics. I'm Ted Lindner. This is Fox News.
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8: 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Gary McNamara and Eric Harley talk about everything from politics to social issues and news of the day. 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
9: All across America, we are Red Eye Radio. He is Eric Harley, and I'm Gary McNamara. Good morning.
10: Hello.
9: Thank you for being here this morning.
10: Welcome to June.
9: Oh, that's, wow. Man, we're June already.
10: We're in June.
9: All right, before we get to things, you know, like the commie, Nazi, predators, paradise, sexting victim.
10: Yeah, yeah, right.
9: Just a business comment.
10: All right.
9: Right? A business, how people do business and when they allow the, when they should not allow the consumer to look behind the curtain.
10: Yeah.
9: All right.
10: Right.
9: Happened to me over the weekend.
10: Yeah, okay.
9: And I posted on X.
10: Right.
9: Just so you know, since the mid-70s, I've been flying. And never.
10: And boy, are your arms tight.
9: Well, exactly. And never, ever. I did. My sister said, you know, good luck flying. I said, no, the plane is.
10: I don't know.
9: Thank you. I use it over the weekend. I went, boy, that's old and tired.
10: and for me, it's still funny. And I don't know why.
9: But flying since the mid-70s, never, and since like 2000, I know that because I really didn't keep track before, but I've got a million miles in actual, you know, air miles flying. So, I fly quite a bit, but never had to stay in a hotel because of a delay or a cancellation.
10: Mm-hmm.
9: Two consecutive weekends in a row. And this one, in weather, was the one you can't stop.

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1: Fox News, I'm Ted Linder. The U.S. military announcing self-defense strikes in Iran over the weekend. The attacks on Iranian radar and command and control sites over the weekend. A U.S. fighter aircraft reportedly eliminating Iranian air defenses, a ground control station, and two one-way attack drones. CENTCOM reporting the strikes were made in response to aggressive Iranian actions, including an attack on an American drone, an MQ-1 drone, over international waters. No American service members were harmed. Commodore's co-founder and former bassist Ronald Lapreed has died. His daughter announcing on social media that her father died following a sudden medical event in New Zealand. Ronald Lapreed was 75 years old. And the search for a gunman who shot two Carroll County Sheriff's deputies Saturday morning is over. The Sheriff's Office announcing Sunday night Michael Puckett was apprehended in Surry County, North Carolina. He was wanted for the shooting incident that left Deputy Sheriff Logan Hutt dead. America's listening to Fox News.
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1: This is one of these tropical cyclones, no matter what level of classification it attains, to ruin your livelihood. In the Pacific, the same forecasters believe storm activity could be above average this summer. The start of the season is best used for preparation. People in hurricane-prone areas, even inland, should gather supplies now, make plans for emergencies, and check with insurance agents to make sure premiums on homeowner and flood policies have been paid up. In Miami, Evan Brown, Fox News.
2: Lawmakers considering a bipartisan bill that would separate FEMA from the Department of Homeland Security. Florida Democrat Congressman Jared Moskowitz on Fox's One Nation with Brian Kilmeade explains why he supports the bill.
3: DHS has become too bureaucratic. FEMA needs to get faster, and the way to fix that is to get FEMA out of DHS and make it its own independent agency.
2: I'm Ted Lindner. This is Fox News.
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7: We are currently accident-free on the area roadways as we begin your Monday morning commute. We do have some construction to look out for. Roadwork has the two left lanes closed, 275 northbound near Eureka Road. You also find construction has the right lane blocked, 94 westbound between Rotunda Drive and Wayne Road. Construction has the left lane closed, 11 Mile Road westbound at I-696, and roadwork has the two right lanes closed, 8 Mile Road westbound between Evergreen Road and Losser Road. Now WJR weather first from the Weather Channel. Partly cloudy skies for the day today with a high of 78 degrees. Clear skies overnight with a low of 53. Mostly sunny for the day on Tuesday with a high of 78. I'm Jason Fissler for WJR Traffic and Weather First.
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4: 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Here's Lloyd Jackson.
9: If you or someone you love has been diagnosed with uterine fibroids, the good news is that treatment today is a long way from what it used to be, with choices ranging from simple medications to cutting-edge, minimally invasive procedures. Dr. Yulia Malayev, an OBGYN from Huron Valley Sinai Hospital and the DMC Medical Group, explains a procedure that Huron Valley Sinai was first to perform in the state.
10: And that's called the Sonata radiofrequency ablation, where we essentially skewer this fibroid and then do a customized thermal treatment of it to shrink it down. Again, about two-thirds the size, about two-thirds reduction of its bleeding. Patients are going home the same day. They're having almost no downtime. And the reintervention rate, meaning further treatment necessary after this procedure, is maybe about 10% within 5 years. So it's pretty effective.
9: A major concern for many patients is family planning. Dr. Malayev explains how the choice of fibroid treatment can impact a woman's ability to get pregnant down the road.
10: And depends on where the fibroid is and if it's interfering with her getting pregnant. So I just treated someone recently with a minimally invasive procedure where the fibroid was interfering. We had to resect the part of it that was pushing into the cavity and then burn the other part of it in the wall. Some people have myomectomies where we just remove the fibroids out of the uterine wall and then they are able to achieve pregnancy, but sometimes they may have to have a cesarean section when they have their delivery after that, depending on the location and type of fibroids that you removed.
9: Dr. Malayev says if you're trying to lose weight but you still have that pooch or heavy bleeding, it may be fibroid tumors that can be safely and effectively treated. For more information, call 248-360-9090. I'm Lloyd Jackson for WJR Health Watch.
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13: Monday, June 1st, 2026. I'm Gernal Scott. Another week, another six states are set to hold primaries ahead of the November midterms. The most critical eye might just be out west, on California, where high-profile jobs inside and outside of Congress are up for grabs.
14: People, you know, whether they're Democrat, Republican, or independent themselves, they like this idea that we should, have representation that puts the communities of our area first.

0: and Lisa Brady. A call to find your inner strength and serve the greater good from a Marine veteran.
1: The idea that America is guaranteed tomorrow is something that I think people can be fooled by. 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Nobody is coming to save us.
2: And I'm Greg Jarrett. I've got the final word on the Fox News Rundown.
3: California, Iowa, Montana, New Jersey, New Mexico, and South Dakota. Those are the six states in the spotlight with 2026 primaries this week. For most of them, the quest for a congressional majority is the priority. For example, in New Jersey, 9 of 12 House members are Democrats. In Iowa, it's 5 delegation seats being contested, 1 Senate, and all 4 in the House are Republican. Then there's California. There, 52 House seats have to be decided. But so will a race for governor, of which political commentator Steve Hilton said during a candidates debate he hopes to take that chair from the Democrats.
4: California needs an outsider to shake up a system that is obviously not working.
3: There is also the Los Angeles mayor's race with a number of candidates. While debating her primary opponents, incumbent Democrat Karen Bass said she has the edge and experience.
5: There's a lot of things that we need from Sacramento. It is fortunate that I serve there. I know how to work in Sacramento. I know how to make it work for us.
3: I mentioned earlier California's 52 House seats. One of them is unique, won the last two cycles by a Republican. But that same candidate is now running as an independent. Has that changed things for him?
6: Yeah, I mean, I think it actually is just a natural evolution of the way I've always run campaigns and the way I've always approached my job, which is to be an independent voice for my district, to answer to my constituents as opposed to party leaders or anyone else.
3: Kevin Kiley is the independent representative for California's 3rd congressional district.
6: Now, of course, California has, you know, totally redone its maps. So I have new territory in the district that I haven't represented before. So there's some novelty there in terms of, getting to know those communities better. I know them pretty well already, even the ones I haven't represented, because this is all part of the Sacramento region, and I've represented the Sacramento region for many years. But all in all, I think that this simply is a reflection of the way I think a representative should aim to represent their community. And I think we've gotten a great response to it. People, you know, whether they're Democrat, Republican, or independent themselves, they like this idea that we should, you know, have representation that puts the communities of our area first.
3: In a recent Fox News poll we did, it finds about 6 in 10 Americans say the cost of living is the biggest economic issue facing the country right now. Is that what you're hearing when you go out and talk to people, you know, cost of living? Gas is too high, groceries are too high, or is there something else, crime or something like that, that they are saying that really resonates with them and will maybe influence their decision when they get in that polling booth?
6: I think cost of living is by far the top issue, and this is especially true in California. I know folks are struggling with it all across the country, but in California, we have the highest cost of living in the country, and this is across sort of every domain. We have the highest cost of electricity rates. We have the highest gas prices by far in the entire country. We're like 40 cents above the next highest state. We're 40 cents or so above Hawaii, which is an island state. We're in the top 3 when it comes to grocery prices, when it comes to housing, when it comes to water. And so that's one of the reasons why California actually has the highest real poverty rate in the country as well. So that is number one, absolutely, for folks in my district and across California. But there's a lot of other challenges we face in California as well. We've got the number one homelessness of any state in the country. We have number one unemployment in the country, or at least we have had the number one unemployment, which is a lack of economic opportunity. Our education system has huge problems. We're number one in the country in illiteracy. So these are all issues that are on voters' minds in our state. Perhaps they're on voters' minds throughout the country, but California presents a particularly acute case of these challenges.
3: In California, we mentioned the 52 seats in Congress that are up for grabs, but California also has a couple of other big races that people, even if they don't directly affect them, that they are looking at. The mayor of Los Angeles and the governor of California, both of those seats are being contested. This is going to bring me to something different that California does than many other states. I think California and Washington and Alaska are the only states that do it. And that's a top 2, or, and I think in Alaska's case, it's a top 4. Tell me a little bit about that system, because a lot of people may not know that California does it just a little bit differently.
6: Yeah, so California has had this top two open jungle primary, some call it, system in place since 2012. So this is what, our like eighth, I think, election in which we've operated under the top two system. And it's like this for the legislature and for Congress and for the statewide offices like governor. And so what it means is that while in other states, let's if you're a Republican, you run in a Republican primary and they choose their nominee, the Democrats choose their nominee in a Democrat primary, and then they face off in November along with any independent or third party candidates. In California, there's only one primary. There's not a Democrat primary. There's not a Republican primary. There's not a Green Party primary. There's one primary for everyone, whatever your party registration. And then voters go to the polls and you can just vote for whoever you want among all of those candidates, regardless of what your party is, regardless of what their party is. And then it's very simply, whoever gets the first and second most votes, they advance to the general election to face off in November. And so you could have a Democrat and a Democrat, you could have a Democrat and a Republican, you could have a Republican and a Republican, you could have an independent and a Democrat, which is what's likely in my district. So it just puts in place a whole different set of dynamics than you have in a traditional party system.
3: That brings me to this question, because is this something that, given the polarization that we see in a lot of states and in our politics in general, is this a system that other states should look at? Because whether it's, like you mentioned, if it's a Democrat or a Republican, or two Democrats, two Republicans, dare I say two independents that end up in that top two, are you choosing more for party or the most qualified that an electorate thinks should hold that role? Does that help in, or maybe the better question is, could that help in maybe reducing some of the polarization we see in politics?
6: Yeah, so that was the idea behind the top two system in California, and it's the idea behind some of these other systems that have been tried in the other states that you mentioned. I think that the record of the top two primary in California in living up to that aspiration is mixed. There have been instances, I think, where you've seen, you know, two members of the same party advance, and then it gives the chance for the more, you know, moderate of the two to get elected. It's also just given the nature of California politics, which is heavily controlled by Sacramento-based special interests. It's provided for opportunities for all kinds of gamesmanship that I don't think are a healthy thing for politics. So it might actually be a better fit for other states that don't have the massive districts that we have, or that have, you know, a more granular or a more grassroots type of politics. The institutional design matters a lot. So, you know, in Alaska, they have a top four system, which might actually have some advantages over a top two system. It allows for, I think, potentially less gamesmanship. And then there's all kinds of different permutations you can get into as well. You could do, like they do in Alaska, a top four system followed by ranked choice voting, or instant runoff, as it's sometimes called. So I think that, you know, all of these tools are certainly worth trying and worth pursuing until we kind of find the right mix of institutional design to lead to a politics that is less partisan. At the very least, I think that having open primaries, in the sense that if you're an independent, you can vote in the Democrat primary or in the Republican primary, and you aren't closed off from the two of those, I think that's a healthy thing for democracy.
3: I believe the last time we talked about the redistricting bill that you put up, basically trying to limit the number of instances where redistricting can happen. Where are we with that now?
6: Well, we're trying to get that through. I mean, the basic idea here is supported by the vast majority of Americans, which is that we shouldn't be constantly upending our congressional maps in the middle of the decade just to squeeze out one more seat in some state or another, depending upon which party is in control. I think Americans hate gerrymandering, and this is sort of gerrymandering on steroids, because it used to be just you do it once a decade, and now we're going to, what, do it every single election when you think you could get some marginal advantage? It's been incredibly disruptive as this redistricting war has spread. It looks like it's actually going to escalate further, going beyond 2026 into 2028. So my bill, which I introduced before this whole thing started, was just to say, look, how about we not do this? How about we don't go down this road? It's just going to be mutually assured destruction anyway, not clear whether one party or the other will ultimately benefit at the end of the day. So let's just say no redistricting in the middle of the decade. Let's do it once per decade after the census, as the Constitution requires, and then we can have a stable system of representation for the decade after that.
3: What's the danger in that? Because I guess what people say about this endless redistricting, because you could end up with states that have all Democratic representation and all right. Republican representation if it goes to the extreme. I think right. Iowa, one of the states that are holding primaries this week, basically all of their representatives are Republican, both senators mm-hmm. and all four House members. Is that a danger that your bill hopes to sort of avoid, go in the opposite direction from?
6: Absolutely. That's one of the most pernicious consequences of this, is that our politics are already so polarized, and this is going to polarize them even more, where you're going to have states that have all monolithic representation for one party or other, or more states like that. You're going to have congressional districts that are even less competitive, and so, you know, you tend to get fewer people who are willing to work across the aisle in a bipartisan way in those circumstances. So you get an even more polarized Congress, which could likely feed, you know, into this redistricting war even more, and it's just this vicious cycle. So that's one terrible consequence, is further polarization at a time when polarization already seems to be at peak levels. The second terrible consequence is that it shifts power away from voters to politicians. Now, all of a sudden, it's politicians choosing their voters rather than voters choosing their politicians, thinking, well, gee, if we just move this line there and this line there, then you can win that seat and I can win this seat and we can get a Republican here and here and here and we won't have any. I mean, that's not the way things are supposed to work. We're supposed to be a government of, by, and for the people. And gerrymandering represents just the opposite of that.
3: Well, we are watching your state and five others this week as those primaries are being held. Kevin Kiley is California's 3rd District Representative in the House of Representatives. Best of luck to you this week, and we'll see how it turns out. Thanks for joining us on The Rundown.
6: Thanks for having me. I appreciate it.
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9: From severe discomfort to unexplained fatigue, the warning signs of uterine fibroids can completely disrupt a woman's daily routine, yet many suffer in silence or mistake the symptoms for something else. I spoke with Dr. Yulia Malayev, an OBGYN with Huron Valley Sinai Hospital and the DMC Medical Group in Commerce Township, who says while some women don't experience symptoms, those who do can face some real disruption.
10: People may be unaware that this is what's causing their problem. So whenever I see any of my patients, you know, whether here at the hospital or at my office, I say to them, you know, tell me about your period. How often are you getting it? How many days is it? Has it changed at all in the last several months? I ask them to think of their period as their vital sign. And if all of a sudden it's not the same as it's been, then we have to investigate why.
9: Beyond the daily discomfort, Dr. Malayev talks about the broader health risk if fibroids go untreated, such as anemia.
10: That's probably one of the most common symptoms with fibroids is heavy menstrual bleeding. Typically, periods will be longer, heavier, more painful. A lot of the times people will have to take iron supplements, sometimes get iron infusions. Occasionally, people will have to come in for just blood products because they're getting so sick from losing blood every single month.
9: And what if you're pregnant?
10: If they're pregnant, the fibroid may disrupt the baby's growth. It may disrupt the baby's ability to exit the birth canal, like it may be blocking the exit if it's large enough. Patients may end up with cesarean sections. They're also at higher bleeding risk when they're delivering, again, depending on the positioning of these fibroid tumors within their uterus.
9: If you need more information, call 248-360-9090. I'm Lloyd Jackson for WJR Health Watch.
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12: We have one problem on the area roadways as we begin your Monday morning commute. We have a crash US 23 northbound at Thompson Road. You'll find construction has the two left lanes closed. I-275 northbound near Eureka Road. Construction has the left lane closed. 11 Mile Road westbound at I-696. You'll find 8 Mile Road closed in both directions due to road work between Novi Road and Griswold Street. And construction has the right lane closed. Ann Arbor Road eastbound between North Lily and Haggerty Road. Now WJR weather first from the Weather Channel. Here's your forecast.
13: Seeing a bit high level cloud around this morning to the west and southwest, a little thicker, but that's where it'll stay. We'll get more sunshine as the day goes on. 78 should do it. Tonight we'll bottom out at 53. Suburbs, oh, you may dip into the 40s, clear. Good look at Tuesday, sunshine, 78. Wednesday, a little milder, mostly sunny. We'll climb to the low 80s. From the Weather Channel, I'm meteorologist Ray Stajic on 760 WJR, where Michigan comes to talk.
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16: Good morning. It's Monday, June 1st, first day of June 2026. I'm Ted Lindner. This is the Fox News Rundown. California voters going to head to the polls on Tuesday to weigh in on several races, including who will be the next governor. Fox's Kristen Goodwin with more.
17: 61 candidates are running to replace California Governor Gavin Newsom, who is term limited. The top Democrats in the race include former Health and Human Services Secretary Javier Becerra, billionaire Tom Steyer, and former Congresswoman Katie Porter, along with Republicans, President Trump-backed conservative commentator Steve Hilton, and Riverside County Sheriff Chad Bianco. California uses a top two primary system, so all of the hopefuls will appear on the same ballot regardless of party. The two candidates who earn the most votes on Tuesday will move on to face off in the November 3rd election. Kristen Goodwin, Fox News.
16: Polls in California will close on Tuesday night at 8 p.m. Pacific time. The 2026 Atlantic hurricane season begins today. Fox's Evan Brown has more on that.
18: Forecasters at NOAA are predicting less than average activity for this summer's Atlantic hurricane season, though all it takes is one of these tropical cyclones, no matter what level of classification it attains, to ruin your livelihood. In the Pacific, the same forecasters believe storm activity could be above average this summer. The start of the season is best used for preparation. People in hurricane-prone areas, even inland, should gather supplies now, make plans for emergencies, and check with insurance agents to make sure premiums on homeowner and flood policies have been paid up. In Miami, Evan Brown, Fox News.
16: And there were more anti-ICE protests in New Jersey on Sunday night. Fox's Marion Rafferty has more details on that.
19: Police arresting more anti-ICE protesters outside Delaney Hall in Newark, New Jersey. The arrests come as a new mandatory curfew takes effect around that facility. The ICE detention center has been the focus of often tense and at times violent protests for about a week. Demonstrators allege immigrants have been tortured and denied adequate food at the facility. The Department of Homeland Security denies those claims.
16: And that curfew is going to remain in effect from 9 p.m. to 6 a.m. each day, and that's going to be until further notice. I'm Ted Lindner. This is the Fox News Rundown.
15: This is the Fox News Rundown.
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12: We have one problem on the area roadways as we begin your Monday morning commute. We have a crash US 23 northbound at Thompson Road. You'll find construction has the two left lanes closed. I-275 northbound near Eureka Road. Construction has the left lane closed. 11 Mile Road westbound at I-696. You'll find 8 Mile Road closed in both directions due to road work between Novi Road and Griswold Street. And construction has the right lane closed. Ann Arbor Road eastbound between North Lily and Haggerty Road. Now WJR weather first from the Weather Channel. Here's your forecast.
13: Just a mid and high level overcast, making that sunshine we see this morning appear a little bit milky. Should get a little bit more clear sky this afternoon, at least that's what we're thinking, as we make the upper 70s. Tonight, mainly clear, dropping back in town to the low 50s. That puts the suburbs maybe into the 40s in spots. Good looking Tuesday, a light breeze around, lots of sunshine, upper 70s. Wednesday, mostly sunny, low 80s. From the Weather Channel, I'm meteorologist Ray Stajakon, 760 WJR, where Michigan comes to talk.
20: Hello, I'm Dr. John Bernia, superintendent of Warren Consolidated Schools. 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
8: 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Here's Lloyd Jackson.
9: If you or someone you love has been diagnosed with uterine fibroids, the good news is that treatment today is a long way from what it used to be, with choices ranging from simple medications to cutting-edge, minimally invasive procedures. Dr. Yulia Malayev, an OBGYN from Huron Valley Sinai Hospital and the DMC Medical Group, explains a procedure that Huron Valley Sinai was first to perform in the state.
10: And that's called the Sonata radiofrequency ablation, where we essentially, like, skewer this fibroid and then do a customized thermal treatment of it to shrink it down. Again, about two-thirds the size, about two-thirds reduction of its bleeding. Patients are going home the same day. They're having almost no downtime. And the reintervention rate, meaning further treatment necessary after this procedure, is maybe about 10% within 5 years. So it's pretty effective.
9: A major concern for many patients is family planning. Dr. Malayev explains how the choice of fibroid treatment can impact a woman's ability to get pregnant down the road.
10: And depends on where the fibroid is and if it's interfering with her getting getting pregnant. So I just treated someone recently with a minimally invasive procedure where the fibroid was interfering. We had to resect the part of it that was pushing into the cavity and then burn the other part of it in the wall. Some people have myomectomies where we just remove the fibroids out of the uterine wall and then they are able to achieve pregnancy, but sometimes they may have to have a cesarean section when they have their delivery after that, depending on the location and type of fibroids that you removed.
9: Dr. Malayev says if you're trying to lose weight but you still have that pooch or heavy bleeding, it may be fibroid tumors that can be safely and effectively treated. For more information, call 248-360-9090. I'm Lloyd Jackson for WJR Health Watch.

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1: Less than 2 weeks until the World Cup gets underway, and the U.S. men's national team has some momentum. A 3-2 win over Senegal Sunday got them headed in the right direction. They'll face Germany in their final tune-up next Saturday in Chicago. At the French Open, women's 3-seed Iga Swiatek upset in straight sets by 15-seed Marta Kuschuk. The two remaining seeded Americans, Frances Tiafoe and Madison Keys, both in action Monday. The number one college baseball team in the country, UCLA, was upset 6-5 in 10 innings by St. Mary's. The Bruins failed to get out of their regional. And Russell Henley beat Eric Cole in a playoff to win the PGA's Charles Schwab Challenge. That's your sports on the Fox News Rundown. Tim McMaster, Fox News.
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0: What's on your mind?
8: Joe Biden's elaborate game of hide and seek over his suspected theft of highly classified government documents may finally be coming to an end. The Department of Justice announced, "Ready or not, here I come." So the former president scampered to a federal court begging for protection to prevent public release of his audio recordings in which he is known to have incriminated himself. Biden is asking a federal judge to effectively cover up evidence of crimes, whether charged or not. The fact is, Biden did share classified information to his ghostwriter, who had no security clearance whatsoever. It's on the tapes, confirmed by the special counsel who listened to them. And the public is entitled to hear those tapes as well. Biden's claim that these are private, personal recordings is utterly absurd. Those tapes were obtained lawfully by consent in a criminal investigation. So Joe Biden does not have a Fourth Amendment privacy interest in them. Those tapes are in the public and prosecutorial domain, and that strips away any privacy protections under law. Not only that, Biden was sharing the classified contents of documents owned by the government, not owned by him. Yet he kept telling the special counsel, "They're my documents." Well, they're not. He wrongfully appropriated those documents and the government took them back from him. You don't get to hide behind imagined privacy rights when you steal government records. So the court should release the tapes to the public. Biden could have and should have been charged for violating the Espionage Act. Why was he spared? Well, the most obvious reason was infamously noted by the special counsel Robert Hur when he wrote that the sitting president was a sympathetic, well-meaning, elderly man with a poor memory. In other words, Biden did not possess the capacity, quote, that requires a mental state of willingness. That, of course, poses a rather inane paradox. A man who is supposedly incompetent to stand trial, but perfectly competent to remain as president of the United States and running at the same time for another four-year term. The more likely truth behind the soft treatment of Joe Biden is that his own Department of Justice was investigating its boss. Declining to bring charges reeked of favoritism mixed with a corrupt cover-up. And now Joe Biden is doubling down on the cover-up by trying to hide the incriminating tapes from the American people. The federal judge presiding over the case should not let him get away with it. For Fox News, I'm Greg Jarrett.
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12: There's still no deal, and there are still flare-ups of fighting. I'm Dave Anthony, Fox News. With the U.S. and Iran unable to work out an agreement to end the conflict, the American military went on the attack again over the weekend.
13: Bombing Iranian radar and drone control sites in Gorik, Iran, and Qasem Island. And according to Central Command, the measured and deliberate strikes occurred on Saturday and Sunday in response to aggressive Iranian actions that included the shootdown of a U.S. MQ-1 drone that was operating over international waters. U.S. fighter aircraft swiftly responded by eliminating Iranian air defenses, a ground control station, and two one-way attack drones that pose clear threats to ships transiting regional waters. And now Kuwait says it's intercepting incoming drone and missile fire. That comes as Iran confirmed it carried out retaliatory strikes today.
12: That's Fox's Alex Hogan. Early this morning, President Trump posted on Truth Social, Iran really wants to make a deal, and it will be a good one for the U.S., adding, just sit back and relax. It will all work out well in the end. But oil prices are rising back up 4% this morning. Gas is down a penny, however. It's fallen 24 cents since its peak last month in this Iran conflict, with AAA's national average for regular now $4.32 per gallon. They got him! A manhunt for the suspect in the killing of a Virginia sheriff's deputy ending with an arrest in North Carolina last night.
13: 55-year-old Michael Puckett. The Carroll County Sheriff's Office says authorities responded to a call for a welfare check Friday night in Cana, Virginia. They say Puckett then started shooting at two deputies. Both of them fired back, but they were hit. The deputy who survived after being shot in his protective vest was last reported to be in stable condition, but the community is mourning the loss of 31-year-old Deputy Logan Utt.
12: Fox's Madeline Rivera. The number of confirmed Ebola cases keeps rising in Congo, but the World Health Organization says there are five survivors. 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
16: Starting the morning with a couple of crashes. Southbound 75 after Holly Road, that's off to the right shoulder. Northbound US 23 at Thompson Road, an accident there as well. Southbound Grossbeck at Metro Parkway, right lane is closed till tomorrow. Left lane is closed on eastbound 94 between Little Mac and Harper until 7 p.m. on Friday. And still have many closures in place in the downtown area due to the Detroit Grand Prix. Those closures in place until 5 a.m. on Friday. 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Sunshine today and a high of 77. Right now it's 54. Clear skies tonight with a low of 50. Mostly sunny tomorrow, high of 78. I'm Renee Vitale.

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2: It's not just morning, it's a JR morning with Chris Renwick, Lloyd Jackson, and Jamie Edmonds on 760 WJR and on the WJR app, where Michigan comes to talk.
3: Monday morning, hope you had a nice weekend. Lloyd, it's good to see you.
4: Good to see you too. And this weather, man, I mean, you couldn't beat it this weekend.
3: It was absolutely perfect.
4: It was.
3: All weekend. It was the perfect temperature. You got a little hot there.
4: Oh, yeah.
3: But it was just sunny, beautiful, and my goodness, I mean, did it look beautiful on TV?
4: Oh, my God.
3: The Chevrolet Detroit Grand Prix presented by Lear.
4: Absolutely, absolutely. And not only did it look beautiful on TV, even with some of the local coverage afterwards, it was just a lot of people downtown, everybody enjoying themselves. It was just really nice.
3: Yeah, and Alex Blow, who's a four-time Indy Series champion, won it yesterday. He crossed the finish line first. And, you know, he led for 71 laps. It's his third street course victory of the year. And again, you just the way that these races are different. I mean, this race is a complete 180 from what we saw last weekend in Indianapolis.
4: Yeah.
3: So it's a completely different race, and some guys really lean into it. They like it. It's a little slower. I mean, they get real quick down the stretch.
4: Yeah.
3: But my goodness, it was it just looked absolutely stunning on television.
4: These street courses are really, really different, you know, and it's bumps in the road, but you know, the drivers love that. Also, you know, when you're on the street course, those manhole covers.
3: Oh, yeah.
4: They have to be welded down because they say, the cars go past and just suck it up, man.
3: That's the last thing you need to see a manhole cover pop up and then Graham Rahal's airborne.
4: Exactly.
3: Yeah. No. We don't need that. Kyle Kirkwood finished second and Graham Rahal finished third. It was, according to Alex Palou, tough day out there on the course,
4: yeah,
3: but he handled it really, really well. It was impressive. And we're going to talk to Michael Montri, the president of the Detroit Grand Prix.
4: Yes.
3: Coming up at 6:49. He'll be in studio with us talking about all the wonderful things that happened downtown yesterday.
4: A 67-year-old man in custody after crashing an SUV into the Evans Terminal at Detroit Metro on Friday morning in a startling incident that authorities say could have been really a lot worse. Investigators say the driver entered the wrong way near door 4, maneuvered through gaps in security barriers, drove up onto the sidewalk, and crashed through terminal doors before stopping just short of the TSA checkpoint. Airport police responded within seconds. No injuries were reported. Officials say the man later made bizarre statements after being detained, claiming he was at the airport to meet actor Tom Cruise and save his dad. Neighbors in Southgate told investigators they witnessed hours of erratic behavior before that crash, including the man throwing objects into neighboring yards overnight. Several residents said police were called earlier, but initially found him on his own property. Temporary, concrete barriers have now been installed at the terminal. Authorities say the investigation is ongoing. Charges have not yet been announced. So this was definitely some type of mental breakdown.
3: This is the second time in 4 months.
4: I know.
3: That somebody has driven a car into a terminal at Detroit Metro.
4: And it's like, you know, you just never would have thought that ever, you know, but I mean.
3: But both of these situations sounds like there were some sort of mental health issue.
4: Mental health issues both times. I mean, and he was going to, you know, meet Tom Cruise and save his dad. Yeah, and he was acting strange around his neighbors. And so, yeah, this was some type of breakdown that happened. So hopefully he gets some help.
3: Yes, and

0: Meanwhile, the situation in Iran. So Donald Trump still has not signed this memorandum of understanding at this point. And what that leads to, he says he's in no hurry. He said this is going to take a long time. If you're going to be in a hurry, you're not going to make a good deal, is what he said this weekend. He said an agreement was preferable because it would allow the Strait of Hormuz to reopen immediately, bring gasoline prices down, and prevent additional casualties. But if Iran falls short of his terms, quote, we're going to end it in a different way, saying that they're going to end it one way or the other.
1: Yeah.
0: What that means, that's obviously military action.
1: Yeah, absolutely.
0: That's obviously heavier involvement. Again, mm-hmm. Does that mean boots on the ground? We don't know. But the diplomatic route is one that they are actively trying to investigate at this point. And they have made progress, but still no deal.
1: I mean, talks are still happening.
0: Yeah. The other interesting thing here now is, according to a number of reports, the Iranian president, Masoud Pezeshkian, has submitted a letter of resignation to the office of the supreme leader. The Iran International reported Sunday that the letter stated the president and his government had been excluded from major decision making in Iran. This goes to some of those reports that we were hearing of some of the fractured, leadership structures mm-hmm. within the regime.
1: Yeah.
0: And now he has tendered his letter of resignation again in a time when those conversations are ongoing.
1: It just, it's not a good time. You know, timing is seems a little bad for that, but there are issues over there. And, I hope that we're talking to the right people over there.
0: Well,
1: because it seems like they have different factions.
0: Sure. and I guess the other thing that was pointed out in these reports is we don't know if Mujtaba Khamenei is going to accept that resignation.
1: Exactly.
0: So maybe he keeps him in place and away we go.
1: A new political controversy unfolding after Michigan Secretary of State Jocelyn Benson addressed questions about her past role on the Southern Poverty Law Center's board, calling her involvement mostly ceremonial during her time, which was from 2014 to 2018. Benson said she was not aware of allegations in a federal indictment claiming the SPLC used paid informants to infiltrate white supremacist groups, and emphasized she was serving as dean of Wayne State University's law school during much of that period. She defended the organization, saying the legal case appears politically motivated and should be allowed to work through the courts. Republican critics, however, are questioning whether board members should have known more about the group's activities, with some calling for greater transparency regarding Benson's role. The discussion comes as Benson continues her campaign for governor, while broader scrutiny builds around multiple political and legal investigations involving Michigan officials and organizations.
0: Mm. It's becoming an issue.
1: Yes.
0: So she needed to address it. Whether that's good enough, I don't know.
1: Yeah,
0: I mean, it's certainly, and look, she is by far the leader in the primary.
1: Absolutely.
0: Over Chris Swanson.
1: Especially since Mike Duggan has dropped
0: no doubt.
1: Out.
0: Yeah, no doubt about that. Maybe Jason can weigh in on this. He's our resident Tigers guru. Can you explain to me what A.J. Hinch was doing taking Kyder Montero out in that game yesterday?
2: He's had him on like a 60-70 pitch count.
0: Uh-huh.
2: So I think that's what happened there.
1: Okay, but he was pitching a two-hitter at the time, right?
0: Two-hitter, six shutout innings.
2: It was like two starts ago, Montero's pitching really well.
0: Yeah.
2: And he took him out.
0: Yeah,
2: really early.
0: I don't know if I agree. I mean, look, AJ Hinch, I love AJ Hinch.
1: I think
0: he's a great manager.
1: I do too.
0: Far be it for me to criticize AJ Hinch, but
2: the bullpen hasn't been as reliable as it's been in the past.
0: They have
2: and
0: not,
2: again, like I always say, we're not scoring any runs. So
0: not scoring runs.
1: Exactly.
0: The bullpen's unreliable, and you got a little juice on the mound.
2: Yeah.
0: I mean,
1: yes. To me, you just kind of let it ride, right?
0: Let it ride.
2: Yeah,
0: exactly.
2: I can't remember who it was. It was like two starts ago, and I go, what is he doing? Ride the hot hand.
0: Yeah, they lose 2-1 yesterday to the
2: Worst
0: White Sox
2: record in the American
0: the
2: League.
0: Side.
2: Do you think that you would be hearing that at the beginning
1: Never.
2: Of June?
1: I didn't think
0: No, they're 16 games behind, or 16 games under 500 at this point. So it's just, it's such a strange vibe right now. I mean, look, they've been bitten by injuries. There's no doubt about that.
1: Yeah, definitely.
0: There's no doubt.
1: Definitely.
0: But
1: we still got to get.
0: I mean, they
1: back,
0: can't
1: man.
0: Even run into one. It feels like.
1: Yeah.
0: Coming up on the other side, Chad, live and good from the Detroit News. Is secrecy fueling the the consternation around data centers here in the state of Michigan. We'll talk about it. 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
17: Still have a crash on southbound 75 after Holly Road. It's off to the right shoulder. Northbound US 23 at Thompson Road, an accident there as well. Construction-wise, right lane is closed on southbound Grossbeck at Metro Parkway till tomorrow. Eastbound 94 between Little Mac and Harbor. Left lane is closed until 7 p.m. on Friday. 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
18: Seeing a bit high-level cloud around this morning to the west and southwest, a little thicker, but that's where it'll stay. We'll get more sunshine as the day goes on. 78 should do it. Tonight we'll bottom out at 53. Suburbs, oh, you may dip into the 40s, clear. Good looking Tuesday, sunshine, 78. Wednesday, a little milder, mostly sunny. We'll climb to the low 80s. From the Weather Channel, I'm meteorologist Ray Stajicon, 760 WJR, where Michigan comes to talk.
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21: 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The United States and Iran inching closer, but is it final? And we'll get you a wrap-up of the Detroit Grand Prix. 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
0: All right, we'll get to data centers momentarily, but of course, as always at this time on the Monday, we catch up with Mike Lee at Cranes Detroit Business, which is brought to you by Mercantile Bank. 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Happy Monday.
22: Good morning, Chris. Happy Monday to you.
0: Well, we were all on Mackinac Island last week, and the huge news that MSU President Kevin Guskowitz was stepping away, leaving for Clemson University, it was a shocker.
22: Kind of a surprise. Kevin Guskowitz was actually supposed to be on stage at Mackinac on a couple different occasions, and he was a late scratch, and we found out why on Wednesday when he told the world he's taking a new job as president of Clemson University, which really it became, you know, it was in a lot of ways the talk of the conference. And it prompted a whole lot of folks, including the governor, the chamber leaders who put on the conference, and many others to talk about how Michigan selects the trustees for its universities. Guskowitz put out a little bit of a farewell letter in which he pretty directly called out some members of the board for playing games and serving their own personal agendas. Of course, Michigan elects the board leaders for the University of Michigan, MSU, and Wayne State, unlike all the rest of the public universities. And we saw some pretty direct calls from up to and including the governor calling for amending the Constitution to change that and have them be appointed by the governor, like the other universities, like Grand Valley, like Oakland University. Which are all run that way, and you kind of don't hear as much about them as those who are elected in partisan elections. There's a resolution in the legislature pending to get support to put this before voters on the ballot. We'll see how the momentum is coming out of last week, whether there actually is impetus in Lansing to do that, something that's been talked about for a long time.
0: Right.
22: But the suddenness of this maybe has added a little bit of fuel to the fire.
1: Mike, you can look out the 8th floor window here of the Fisher Building and see the Gordie Howe Bridge. No cars are going back and forth. Do we know when it's going to open?
22: We still don't know exactly when it's going to open, but it increasingly it's getting closer. There are reports that it could be ready to open in days, but no one in the bridge authority has said it would open this spring, and spring has about 3 weeks left. So, it's just kind of a waiting game to see if what needs to happen with the Trump administration yet. It's worth looking a little bit at why the bridge was built. More than $300 million in goods cross between Detroit and Windsor every day. Almost all of that goes across the four-lane Ambassador Bridge, which is almost 100 years old. The vulnerability there was shown in 2022 when protesters blocked the bridge for nearly a week, which was a billion-dollar cost for industry. And just-in-time manufacturing, the Ford CEO once noted that a shutdown could create a seat shortage on the F-150 within about an hour,
0: right?
22: Because the seat supplier sends those seats to the factory as they're needed continually. So the Gordie Howe has six lanes, connects 401 and I-75, and the auto industry especially is eagerly awaiting that new route.
0: I think we all are to a certain. We all want to head on over on the Gordie Howe Bridge. Mike Lee, always appreciate the time. Thank you. We'll talk again next week.
22: Thank you.
0: Yeah, you got it. Meanwhile, Chad Livengood in the Detroit News with an interesting piece on data center secrecy at the heart of why maybe so many people in the state of Michigan are having trust issues when it comes to these projects. And Chad Livengood, the politics editor and columnist at the Detroit News, joins us. Chad, it's good to have you. You were talking a little bit about your piece. The conversation on the island should have been more about transparency. Is that the crux of the issue here, you think?
2: Yeah, I mean, there was these themed panels called WTF, What's the Fix? And I think at the heart of fixing a lot of issues in our state is WTT, where's the transparency, or even where's the trust? I mean, there is just major trust issues with the electorate has with government right now. And these data centers are just kind of the ground zero, a point of tension right now among voters in rural areas, exurbs. Just think about where all the data center fights are at: Saline Township, Howell Township, Washington Township, places that are on the fringe outside of the suburbs of Detroit, where there's enough land to assemble 400 or 500 acres and put and build one of these gargantuan warehouses to store all this. There's these computers that use all this electricity and water, and so it really is, it comes down to like the secrecy of these things coming in. I mean, the Google project in Van Buren Township, which is now a done deal, going to happen. this takes just, you have to really suspend your disbelief to understand how much electricity is used for this thing. It's the equivalent of Wayne, Oakland, Macomb, Monroe, and Washtenaw County, all residential homes in those counties to come close to this, to the how much electricity this Google facility will use in Van Buren. Then there's their one in Saline Township. So, voters have a lot of questions. DTE ratepayers have a lot of questions.
1: Yeah.
2: How am I going to be protected from rate increases if this thing fails? Now, they've got a law that has not been totally tested yet, but would suggest that it will just put the bill on Google. And if Google were to pull out in 5 years into their 20-year power agreement with DTE, it would they would have to pay the bill for all the additional electricity generation that they had to pay for, and the grid upgrades and all that to essentially support this massive facility. So I mean, these are the kinds of things that they have, because these things get shrouded in secrecy and non-disclosure agreements. The Van Buren Township officials had their lips sealed for like 9 months. Same thing happened with Microsoft and several townships out in Kent County, where they were looking at and still are trying to pursue a data center with Consumers Energy. So the heart of everything is
0: transparency. Transparency, trust, and getting the information out there. Chad Livengood, appreciate your time as always. Thank you. We'll talk again very soon.
2: Thanks, guys.
0: Yeah, and one of the things we heard from Gary Rochow, the head of consumers, was, you know, it's a lot of misinformation out there that they want to wade through. More coming up on JR Morning.
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5: Fox News, I'm CJ Papa. President Trump says he's in no rush to strike a peace deal with Iran. The ceasefire remains in place, but U.S. Central Command says it targeted military sites in Iran after an American drone was shot down over international waters. And now,
23: Kuwait says it's intercepting incoming drone and missile fire. That comes as Iran confirmed it carried out retaliatory strikes today. And Iran's Revolutionary Guard today says the source of that is what it calls U.S. attacks on a telecommunication tower.
5: That's Fox's Alex Hogan reporting. A massive two-day manhunt spanning state lines is over. The man accused of killing a sheriff's deputy in Virginia, now under arrest, police say Michael Puckett, was captured last night. Cops say he gunned down 31-year-old Logan Utt and injured his partner during a welfare check last week. 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
17: Southbound 75 after Holly Road, an accident off to the right shoulder this morning. Northbound US 23 at Thompson Road, an accident there as well. Southbound Grosbeck at Metro Parkway, right lane is closed for construction till tomorrow. Left lane is closed on eastbound 94 between Little Mac and Harper until 7 p.m. Friday. Also, so many closures in place downtown due to the Grand Prix. Those closures will be there until 5 a.m. on Friday. 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Sunshine today with a high of 77. Right now it's 54. Clear skies tonight and a low of 50. Then mostly sunny for tomorrow, high of 78. I'm Renee Vitale, WJR, traffic and weather first.
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8: It's All Talk. 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
0: Well, on our way back from Mackinac last week,
1: Yeah. We
0: threw on an episode of Jamie's podcast, the new episode.
1: Which was with her and her husband, Ryan.
0: And I love the conversation because, well, first of all, it felt so raw and emotional.
1: Mm-hmm.
0: Because they kind of gave us a behind-the-scenes look of what that was like, this whole process.
1: And, you know, you don't hear a lot. When a person has cancer, you know, you hear about that person. You don't a lot of times hear about that caregiver's perspective, mm-hmm. the husband's perspective, the partner's, perspective. And this was a way for us to hear that because that's serious as well.
0: It's Jamie's Journey. Angels Along the Way is the podcast from Jamie Edmonds as she documents her journey through breast cancer. And in this particular piece that we're going to play, they go through what it was like in the early stages when they first got that call, when they first got that news.
10: Let's go back to that phone call that we got on February 10th. I talked about it on episode 1. You work from home. I've been waiting for this call. I run down the stairs. I put it on speaker. And she says those words that it's cancerous. It's positive for cancer. I remember looking at you. Your face, you look like a ghost. What were you thinking in that moment?
27: Fear. What's going to happen next? What do we do from here? I remember more leading up to it, right? I remember the weekend before and the time leading up to it and being really nervous about it. But not that nervous about it because you talk to your doctor and they said, do you drink a lot of caffeine? It's probably just a cyst. Lauren, former podcast guest was telling you she'd had similar scares. Other people were telling you they'd had similar scares. So no family history. I was expecting assist or, you know, some right. type of, some type of better news than what we got. I was not expecting to hear what we heard. And when we did, it was just shock, you know,
10: yeah,
27: and fear to start.
10: I mean, I broke down in tears like immediately. And it was like, I was having an out of body experience. I couldn't believe this was my life. And I couldn't formulate words. You were able to formulate words and ask questions of the person on the other line, the nurse who was calling. How did you do that?
27: Reflex, right? I ask questions all the time. That's what I do for a living. And you know, once we knew when she said you had cancer, there was a lot of questions for me. You were, you know, distraught, and I just went into what I do or my mode and just wanted to gather information and see what questions they could answer for us at that point. Just scared and wanting to know whatever they knew or could share at that time was really just how I reacted in that moment. Mm-hmm. But reflex, right? Like I just started asking questions.
10: I feel like that was your role that whole week, because the next day, I forget who it was, whether it's a PA or a medical assistant or something, they call you to give you even more information. Remember, it was on
27: right.
10: FaceTime.
27: Right.
10: My parents were here. You had more questions then.
27: Right.
10: Then the next day after that, we met the oncologist for the first time, Dr. Lutfi at Henry Ford. And again, I'm still like very emotional about what's happening to me. And you were asking the right questions, and I'm grateful to that.
27: Yeah. Well, another thing is like professionally, like I've done medical malpractice cases. I did asbestos litigation for many years, which involves lung cancer and mesothelioma. So I've read a lot of pathology reports. I'm not in by any stretch a cancer expert, but I know some things about cancer through, you know, professional work that I've done. And I was just, again, just asking questions that I want to know the answer to and that I thought were relevant for, you know, purposes of the upcoming treatment that you had and stuff that we'd want to know. And at that point, you were still in like a really, really like dark place and probably not ready to just start asking questions mm-hmm. and or taking in information. So, I mean, it's just kind of what I resorted to and wanting to gather and know as much information as we could from the people that they were giving to us and that we had an opportunity to speak with in terms of doctors or social workers or nurses or whoever, you know, was talking to us about what was going on at that time.
10: And you know me, you know what I can handle and not. And like the prognosis, the statistics of how this cancer, you know, reacts and how people do with it. You knew I didn't need to know that information. There was a moment with the oncologist where you're kind of like, we don't need to know that part.
27: Well, that's because your mom started asking inappropriate questions in your presence and like wanting statistics on prognosis, on survival rate, on things that like you were not prepared to hear at that time and that you had told her you didn't want to ask or hear. And she went rogue and started asking those questions. And I just told the doctor, like, don't answer that question right now. We'll talk to you about that later because you were 1-2 days into, you know, this incredibly terrible news. And it wasn't a good time for you to hear that. And it wasn't going to change anything, right? Those statistics in many ways don't do you any good at this time. Your case is your case, right?
10: I am me with my biology.
27: Right.
0: Interesting perspective. I mean, you can draw some parallels to this.
1: Oh yeah. It was similar to me. You know, my wife had breast cancer as well. And I remember her calling me from the doctor's office and crying, telling me, I have cancer. And I was like, hold it, what? And so I had to calm her down. And then I wanted to talk to the doctor. I started asking questions. So I understand what Ryan said. He started asking. Ryan, you know, he's a lawyer. I mean, he does depositions. He asks questions. That was the first thing came to his mind. And I mean, the caregivers, though, you have to really think about what they go through as mm-hmm. well, you know, because it's hard for them as well. It's hard.
0: Yeah, I, you know, it's funny. That's an aspect that I never would think about. Mm-hmm. So I'm glad she did this, and I'm glad Ryan did it.
1: Absolutely.
0: Because I never would think about that. Because in my mind, I'm thinking like, okay, what's the next thing we got to do for you? What's the next? But then there is a toll to that. There is a toll to that caretaker. So I'm glad they did it. It was a great, great episode.
1: It was.
0: And you should go and listen to it. Jamie's Journey, Angels Along the Way. And anywhere you can go get your podcast, WJR on YouTube, you can catch it. You can watch Spotify, the video of them everywhere. There.
1: Yep.
0: But yeah, anywhere you get your podcast, just search Jamie Edmonds and you'll find it.
1: Yep.
0: Meanwhile, this is interesting. Speaking of, scientists say that cats and humans share many of the same cancer-causing genes, which could help lead to new treatment for both species.
1: That is good.
0: Researchers analyzed tumors from 500 domestic cats worldwide. They discovered strong genetic overlap between cancers in cats and humans. One of the things that they called was the key finding was the FBXW6 gene showed up in both. They linked to an aggressive breast cancer in humans and mammary tumors in cats. And they showed similar blood patterns, lung patterns, bone patterns, skin and GI system patterns that they feel like this could be a really good avenue for them to travel down to try to find.
1: That's going to be very helpful.
0: Isn't that interesting? I would have never thought. But cats do share a lot of genetic DNA with humans, even more than some other animals that they use in research. So they feel like this is going to be particularly beneficial.
1: There's also a new pill that they're testing right now that seems like it's doing very well for people who have pancreatic cancer.
0: Yes,
1: you know, and it's
0: Ben Sasse, the former senator, is going through that.
1: Is he going through that? Yes. You know, and it's not a cure, but I mean, it kind of like doubles the life expectancy of people with pancreatic cancer.
0: Yeah. Incredibly fascinating stuff. Thank God these doctors and scientists and researchers are out there doing this work.
1: Yes.
0: 6:44 time for Ion Engineering, brought to you by CSP, rethinking composites for a lighter, sustainable future. 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
17: Southbound 75 after Holly Road, a crash is off to the right shoulder. Northbound US 23 at Thompson Road, an accident there as well. Southbound Grosbeck at Metro Parkway, construction blocking the right lane till tomorrow. And the left lane is closed on eastbound 94 between Little Mac and Harper until 7 p.m. on Friday. 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Here's your forecast.
4: Just some mid and high level overcast, making that sunshine we see this morning appear a little bit milky. Should get a little bit more clear sky this afternoon, at least that's what we're thinking, as we make the upper 70s. Tonight, mainly clear, dropping back in town to the low 50s. That puts the suburbs maybe into the 40s in spots. Good looking Tuesday, a light breeze around, lots of sunshine, upper 70s. Wednesday, mostly sunny, low 80s. From the Weather Channel, I'm meteorologist Ray Stajicon, 760 WJR, where Michigan comes to talk.
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0: Well, the 36th Detroit Chevrolet Detroit Grand Prix presented by Lear is in the books. It was Alex Palou who went and dominated, quite frankly, almost from start to finish.
1: Yeah.
0: He takes the podium, and it was just a heck of a race, heck of a day. The city looked stunning on TV.
1: And my thing, too, besides the race, is just, you know, the weather. I mean, I can't remember a time when you had all 3 days.
0: It's pretty good.
1: Was just perfect. Yeah, and even the days leading up to it, gentlemen.
0: Yeah, and also Michael Montri, the president of the Detroit Grand Prix, joins us. It's great to see you.
2: Thank you. Thanks for having us in.
0: Merrill Kane with us as well. Nice to see you. Are you guys?
3: Nice to see you guys.
0: Have you been able to catch any sleep at all?
3: I was telling Michael I got more sleep last night than I think I have in a week.
0: Yeah.
3: It's like 4 hours. So that was pretty good.
1: Oh man, you're doing good.
2: Yeah, all added up to a full night's sleep over the last 4.
3: Yes, yeah, exactly.
0: Exactly. Talk about what all the work that goes into this before we get into the race, because I mean, just the visuals, the weather, I mean, the fans. It all was just perfect.
2: Yeah, it's a year's worth of planning. I mean, we start planning for next year on Tuesdays after the checkered flag flies, mm-hmm. and it's just a year-round operation. So we'll have our meeting, we'll figure out what we're going to make better for next year, change, and we'll start to work on those changes the very next day. And those will all take place over the next few months. And then it's so amazing to see it all come together almost a year later after starting planning. So it's definitely a full year of planning.
1: You know, and I know we won't get the full numbers for 2026 for, you know, a couple of days, but it, you know, for all accounts, it looks like it's probably done a lot better than even the year before, which was great as well.
2: Yeah, I think, you know, you look at some, first of all, you see the crowd, and the crowd is phenomenal all 3 days, really. Friday was really bad.
1: Pre-day.
2: Right? Yeah, mm-hmm. It really was. And, but then you have some anecdotal stuff, like you see stuff, and then we're starting to get a couple metrics in. Our concession sales were up. Our merchandise sales were up. So those are really the key indicators to say attendance was up for sure. Uh-huh. So we'll get those final numbers in soon.
0: And what I love about it, obviously the race on Sunday, but it's all the events leading up to it, all the other races that are involved. So if you are a true blue racing fan, I mean, you can't get enough of it.
3: Yeah, and I think the refreshing thing also, you know, beyond the fan reaction that we saw, and we had so many great comments from fans, like you said, it was packed all weekend, Michael, was the comments we got from the drivers, from the folks in Indy Next, the, you know, the young up-and-coming stars, to the guys in IndyCar yesterday, and as well as the sports cars that we saw on Saturday, which was a great race, really action-packed. Everybody was really complimentary of the circuit, the changes that have been made to make it even better from a racing perspective, and there was so much action on track. So many passes, like so much competition.
0: 173 on-track passes.
3: Yeah, that
0: good.
3: Was just yesterday. And even in IMSA, it was a ton of passes. And it seems like every time you're looking up, somebody was passing somebody or somebody's getting into somebody.
1: Uh-huh.
3: Or there was a lot to keep people excited and engaged. And I think we saw that in our fans.
1: You know, and Detroit has become one of the most unique stops on the IndyCar calendar. What is it about this course that creates so much unpredictability and excitement?
2: I think it's a couple things. First of all, I think it's the shape of it, right? You have a giant straightaway down Jefferson. That's a long straightaway for any road course at all. But to have it be on a temporary street circuit where the walls are so close on each side, it's super unique. And then you get to the end of it and they go from going 180 miles an hour in the Indy cars all the way down to about 55 when they round that corner. And there's a ton of passing and excitement that happens under braking. And you see that excitement in that corner. That's where most of our grandstands are. That's where we sell out the mm-hmm. quickest. Mm-hmm. Yesterday was a sellout all around in every grandstand, but those sell out the quickest because that's where all the action takes place. And make no mistake, we're talking about the drivers a little bit. They love coming here because they see those fans. There's nothing the driver hates more than going to an empty venue.
1: Oh, of course.
2: When they see fans in the stands, when they see it crowded, when they're walking around, they feel like, you know, stars, like they like that, right?
1: Yeah,
2: and
1: yeah.
2: They get that here in Detroit.
0: Well, and also they feed off of it, right? That's part of the reason why. Hold on, my watch is talking to me.
1: I'm like, somebody else in here.
3: Radio watch feels the same. They're like, yeah.
0: but they feed off of the energy.
2: Absolutely.
0: Right? We see that in almost every sport.
2: Absolutely.
0: And we hear athletes talk about it all the time. If you guys are louder, we do more. And it certainly feels that way with all of the action on the track.
3: You know, it's cool to see. We do the autograph sessions inside the Renaissance Center. And it's always cool to see that on, like, Friday, we had a packed house for IndyCar. And it was full for IMSA and Indy Next as well on Saturday. Yeah, it's just cool to see people come out and kids come out, getting a chance to meet their heroes. And you're right. I mean, I think the drivers really embrace that. It's a unique fan base here in Detroit, right? It's the Motor City, but people love their sports here and they embrace it. And I think we've really seen that grow, especially since we've been back downtown and since 2023, how this has become an ingrained in the kind of the culture in the Motor City. It's cool.
1: How did the drivers feel about, I mean, it was on Belle Isle for a long time. You know, how did the drivers feel about, you know, it being in the street as opposed to Belle Isle?
2: Well, you got to remember, there's only one happy driver at the end of the
0: day. Right,
1: true.
3: It's not the same guy necessarily.
2: Right, exactly. And it's usually not their fault, right?
1: No.
2: If they don't win, it's never their fault, right?
1: Sure.
2: It's the car, the driver, the track. Yeah. Anyway, but they really liked Belle Isle. But I go back to the vibrancy and the fan base and everything else downtown. Belle Isle was a wonderful place for all those years. But you really missed that vibrancy of downtown. Mm-hmm. You could be sitting at a patio bar downtown and not even realize there was anything going on Belle Isle. It's just
1: it might
2: as well have been 20 miles away.
1: Exactly.
2: Right? It's so close to the city, but it's so far. So downtown, it is right in the middle of it. The drivers stay right downtown. They walk to dinner downtown.
0: Right.
2: You know, it's just a different feel.
0: Yeah. Well, it's fantastic. And the thing what I love about the actual racing in and of itself is it just feels like such a deep roster. Like everybody could win. Like and then you go off of what happened last weekend at Indy, you come here, you do something totally different, but it just feels like there are so many good drivers that could threaten for that podium.
3: Yeah, I mean, an IndyCar, that's absolutely true, yeah. For sure. I mean, I think it's kind of like that in IMSA and Next, but you really see the depth in IndyCar. Like the field is separated by tenths of a second,
0: right?
3: And that can make one little mistake, one little bobble. You put a wheel wrong,
1: mm-hmm.
3: and now you go from first to 15th,
0: right?
3: But it a course like this, you know, typically you think about street courses, they're hard to pass. It's hard to make up ground, but people have a way of doing that here,
0: yeah.
3: Right? And this course can, if you make one of those mistakes, again,
0: right.
3: you can go from first to 15th
0: right.
3: and 15th to first in that split second. So we've seen that. And I think that's one of the allures about this course as well.
0: It's all part of the excitement. It's so wonderful to see you, Michael Montri, Merrill Kane. Well done. And we look forward to next year.
2: Thank you very much.
3: Thanks for all your partnership, too.
0: You guys
3: have been great.
0: You got it. More coming up.
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7: Just sit back and relax. It'll all work out well. I'm Dave Anthony, Fox News. That is President Trump's message on Iran early this morning in a Truth Social post, writing Iran really wants to make a deal, and it will be a good one for the U.S., but with no agreement yet. The U.S. and Iran attacked each other again over the weekend.
8: CENTCOM says U.S. forces conducted strikes against multiple Iranian targets over the weekend. The strikes hit Iranian radar systems and command and control centers for drones in Gorakh, Iran, along the coast and on Keshem Island. CENTCOM described the action as defensive in nature to prevent Iran from attacking international shipping lanes and after Iran shot down a $4 million U.S. drone. The Iranians responded by targeting Kuwait with drones and missiles. missiles early this morning.
7: Fox's Trey Yingston, Tel Aviv. One thing Iran wants in a deal with the U.S. is for Israel to stop attacking Hezbollah militants in Lebanon.
9: Israeli Prime Minister Benjamin Netanyahu was vowing to expand his country's grip on Lebanon after the IDF captured a historic and strategic castle in southern Lebanon. It marks Israel's deepest incursion into Lebanon in 26 years. The move comes as Israel and Hezbollah continue to trade strikes.
7: That's Fox's Marianne Rafferty. The suspected gunman in a Friday night attack on sheriff's deputies in Virginia has been arrested after a two-day manhunt. Michael Puckett found in North Carolina. He's facing a murder charge because one of those deputies died. The anti-ICE protests rage on outside an immigration detention facility in New Jersey. Despite a curfew put in place last night in Newark.
10: So that's just some of what we saw last night, and it's at least maybe two dozen arrests and counting. Authorities used tear gas to clear the crowd, while DHS tells Fox there's zero tolerance for rioters here. And they finally have that extra assistance. They kept calling for the Newark police, the state police. Well, now they finally have some backup.
7: Fox's Alexis McAdams. The protesters angry over allegations of inhumane conditions at the facility. 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
12: Holly Road, we have a crash off to the right shoulder. Accident on northbound US 23 at Thompson Road. Slow travel on eastbound 94 between Warren Avenue and 14th Street. 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Sunshine today and a high of 77. Right now, it's 54. Clear skies tonight and a low of 50, then mostly sunny for tomorrow, high of 78. I'm Renee Vitale, WJR, Traffic and Weather First.
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5: All right, good to have you. 7 o'clock hour here on a Monday. Alex Palou wins the Chevrolet Detroit Grand Prix presented by Lear. It's the fourth win of the season for him. It's the fourth consecutive year where it's been back downtown. And much like this morning, that it's beautiful. It was beautiful this weekend.
6: It was. And even leading up to the weekend, it was pretty nice as well, which also helps when you're putting together something like the Grand Prix, because, you know, you got vendors and things that you have to erect and all of that. And if the weather's great, it makes it easier.
5: Yeah, if it's raining in 40,
6: it
5: becomes
6: I want to deal with that.
5: A whole different thing. Alex Palou takes the checkered flag. Kyle Kirkwood finished second, and Graham Rahal finishing third here in Detroit. And just an absolutely wonderful event. Tons of different passes. 173 on the day yesterday. I mean, it was an exciting race, as it usually is here.
6: All the grandstands sold out. I'm sure the restaurants did very well. You know, a lot of walkability, you know, when you're downtown in the streets and stuff. And,
5: yes.
6: You know, so it's just a great place.
5: Yeah, it was a great place. Meanwhile, they got to figure something else out at DTW because now for the second time in 4 months, somebody's crashed into a terminal.
6: Yeah, and this time it was a 67-year-old man. He's in custody. He crashed into the Evans terminal on Friday morning. Investigators say the driver entered the wrong way near door 4, then maneuvered through gaps in security barriers, drove up onto the sidewalk, and then crashed through the terminal doors before stopping just short of the TSA checkpoint. Airport police responded within seconds. No injuries reported. Officials say the man later made some bizarre statements. After he was detained, he claimed he was at the airport to meet actor Tom Cruise and to save his dad. Neighbors in Southgate told investigators they witnessed hours of erratic behavior before the crash, including the man throwing objects into neighboring yards overnight. Several residents said police were called earlier, but initially found him on his own property. Temporary concrete barriers have now been installed at the terminal. Authorities say the investigation is ongoing and charges have not yet been announced. But this really seems like some type of mental breakdown that happened, and something's going to have to be done when it comes to barricading, you know, these doors at the airport. You never would have thought that you have to worry about a car going through the airport, you know, but this is the second time.
5: Yeah, now it's something that has happened.
6: Yeah.
5: Right. Maybe the first time is an aberration. Okay, now this time is something a little different. I mean, again, it doesn't sound like either of these were necessarily purposeful or with the intent to hurt people. It wasn't an attack, but it happened.
6: Yeah. And people could get hurt.
5: Correct.
6: Luckily, they didn't at this one.
5: Yeah, you know, correct. So. Meanwhile, the United States and Iran traded attacks over the last 24 hours as this, you know, the discussions for a long-lasting ceasefire continues. The deal that they currently have in place is just hanging on by a thread. U.S. military officials said late yesterday that it attacked radar and command sites in southern Iran over the weekend. They also, if this was in retaliation for Iran shooting down an American drone in the area, fighter jets attacked Iran air defenses, among other sites, according to U.S. officials.

0: all while the conversations continue, the president has tendered his resignation in Iran to the supreme leader. There's been no indication on whether or not that resignation letter has been accepted by Mujtaba Bahamani.
1: Mm-hmm.
0: But the conversations are ongoing. The memorandum of understanding is still floating around out there. So there's a lot of balls in the air currently in this situation.
1: A civil liberties group is raising constitutional concern over Michigan State University's new Board of Trustees code of ethics and conduct, calling it a possible violation of the First Amendment. The Foundation for Individual Rights and Expression, known as FIRE, says the policy requires trustees to support majority board decisions and restricts their ability to publicly criticize university actions or speak freely to constituents. The group argues the rules approved in a 5-3 vote could punish dissenting trustees through sanctions such as losing access to events, reimbursements, and legal support if they refuse to sign a required loyalty statement. Two trustees say they were even barred from certain university-related activities after declining to agree to the new code. FIRE is urging MSU to revise the policy, warning it could chill public debate over how one of Michigan's largest public universities is governed.
0: Interesting.
1: So, you know, we'll see. I mean, what they've said, what FIRE have said, is something I've heard kind of quietly, that this could be a possible violation of First Amendment. But, you know, FIRE's come out publicly now and said, yeah, they think this is what it is. So we'll see.
0: Mm. Coming up on the other side, Kaylin Dorr, the White House Deputy Communications Director, will join us. There's been a lot of talk around declassifying UAP information from the federal government.
1: Mm-hmm.
0: And aliens.gov then made an appearance last week, although it's not what
1: you
0: think.
1: Not the aliens that you think.
0: It's I'll tell you, it's not what I wanted.
1: I know it's not what you want. I know what you
0: as
1: want.
0: As we're talking about technology and aircrafts and this video that military members are getting while they're flying up in jets. I was looking for something a little different, but we got
1: little
0: something
1: green man
0: else.
1: Is what you're looking for.
0: We'll talk to. I don't know that they're green. I don't know. What do you assume?
1: Little Martian.
0: Yeah. I don't know. Okay. Kaylin Dorr joins us on the other side, but first at 7:12, time for WJR's Business Beat, brought to you by shelving.com. We rack your world. Here's Jeff Sloan, the founder and CEO of Startup Nation, to spotlight the entrepreneurial tech and startup community on WJR.
2: Good morning. Many business owners have yet to adopt and deploy influencer and or creator marketing campaigns, but they should be, and many are. The Interactive Advertising Bureau estimates that the creator economy grew at about 26% year over year from last year to this year, and that's four times faster than the media industry overall. And for good reason, it's working. And now not only are businesses investing more in those campaigns, they're amplifying those campaigns by boosting them. A long-standing practice in creator and influencer marketing in which brands devote part of their media budget to juicing the performance of their influencer activity in order to achieve greater reach and greater overall success with their campaigns. As reported in Digiday.com, an online publication devoted to marketing, had this to say, brand spending on social video is accelerating rapidly. And one major contributing factor could be the practice of amplifying influencer video content on platforms like Instagram, TikTok, and YouTube by boosting these campaigns with additional funding as they're released. These boosting or amplification budgets have a wide range, starting down in the low thousands of dollars and reaching up into $5 million and more, according to one influencer expert. And now it's not just an afterthought, it's actually integrated into the campaign itself, says Olivia Cripps, global paid media director at influencer and social media agency Billion Dollar Boy. She highlighted two global retail clients who have increased their budgets by 79% and 253% respectively, underscoring the effectiveness of these campaigns. So if you're looking to add an effective marketing tactic to your campaigns, try influencer or creator campaigns as they're known and set aside budget to add in order to boost these campaigns once they're proving effective. It's a tactic that's seeing more and more of the marketing department's budgets these days. And again, that's for good reason. They're working. I'm Jeff Sloan, founder and CEO of StartupNation.com. And that's today's Business Beat on the great voice of the Great Lakes, WJR.
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16: Still have that crash this morning on southbound 75 after Holly Road. It is off to the right shoulder. Another crash on northbound US 23 at Thompson Road. Slow travel on eastbound 94 between Warren Avenue and 14th Street. Also eastbound 94 between Little Mac and Harper. Left lane closed for construction. That's in place until 7 p.m. on Friday. 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Here's your forecast.
17: All right, pretty good run here as we kick off the new week. We are going to stay dry. We actually stay dry through the entire week. A little batch of showers well west of us right now. Looks like it's going to stay southwest of us. So some clouds and sun this morning, mostly sunny later. Should get to the upper 70s. Tonight, mainly clear. Actually pretty comfortable. Lows in the low 50s. Suburbs may dip into the 40s. Going to get Tuesday, sunshine upper 70s. Wednesday, nice and mild, mostly sunny, low 80s. From the Weather Channel, I'm meteorologist Ray Stajic, 760 WJR, where Michigan comes to talk.
18: Coming in June, the biggest birthday party in history. America 250, Michigan made, from 760 WJR.

0: So last week, aliens.gov was rolled out.
1: Yes.
0: And I was very excited.
1: I know you were.
0: I clicked on it, and it was a...
1: Say what?
0: Yeah, it was a very X-Files vibe.
1: Uh-huh.
0: I was like, woo. I was very excited.
1: Yes.
0: But then they were just talking about illegal aliens that have come into the country and all the work done on immigration.
1: Yes.
0: That the president talked about throughout the campaign early in his second term here and the work that's been done on that. Kaylin Dorr, the White House Deputy Communications Director, and joins us this morning to talk about it. Kaylin, good morning. It's good to have you back.
2: Hey, good morning, guys. How's it been?
0: Well, it's been good. I got to be honest, I was a little disappointed. You guys pulled the okie doke on me. I was excited to see some of this declassification, but you guys went a different route with aliens.gov.
2: Well, that's right. We've been doing declassifications and releasing alien files in tranches for about 2 months now, a month and a half. So, and just because we got some folks this go around doesn't mean that there's nothing to look forward to, and that's what I've been telling a lot of folks that feel the same way you do. But we had to get the mainstream media, we had to get everybody talking about all the hard work we're doing. The southern border is absolutely secure, and the point of this site is to illustrate that when you think about it, I feel like there's some malaise. People think that the immigration problem in our country is simply a border state issue, and that's just not quite simply not the case. So we thought this is a pretty important thing to do, and I love me a good troll every once in a while.
1: Kaylin, the administration has defended the site as a way to, draw eyeballs to the border security concern. In today's digital age, do you think government agencies have to think more like marketers to break through all the noise?
2: Well, I think so, yeah. I mean, there's this attention deficit economy that we're currently working with, right? And you're fighting with so many different things for eyeballs, for clicks, for attention. It's probably our greatest currency in the country right now. And so, we want people to be spending their time with us. We want people to be spending their time, just looking for the answers to and solutions for all of their problems, because there's a lot of fake news and misinformation out there, and it really behooves us to cut around, like I said, the mainstream media, the legacy media, and to do things like, call into local radio, for example, to, perform some of these marketing stunts. Because if we don't meet the American public where they are, they're never going to find us. And the previous administration was basically asking people to come to them. That's not the case. We want to go into the communities. We want to make sure what we're doing is something that everybody is talking about. And I think we've done a pretty good job of that so far. There's always more to be done. There's always more trolling to be done. But this administration is fully committed to being crazy transparent. And we launched an app about 2 months ago. It hit 2 million users and under like 10 days, because people are curious for this kind of thing. They're ferociously consuming content, consuming information. And so if you're not actively doing things like this, then I don't know what you're doing. You're not really committed to the job. So
0: sure. I mean, look, there's
2: having fun doing it.
0: Yeah, there's no doubt it's a different way of doing it.
1: Sure.
0: We have not seen something like this before. Is there a concern, though, then, with information that you release at a later date that it might become diluted or people become skeptical of it based on something like this?
2: I don't think so. If only because there's always another, stunt to pull. I would just keep your ears open, keep your eyes open for, the next thing that we end up doing. We've got the team has got a lot of really good ideas on how to properly communicate this, but I don't feel that way at all. I feel like when things are ready to be released, you'll know about it, and we'll be back here talking about it yet again, because it's something that you're interested in, and we'll be making content to make sure it gets in your feed and in front of you. So we're excited to cross that bridge when we get to it.
1: And Kaylin, the administration, I know, has set some ambitious deportation goals and expanded detention capacity. What does success look like, let's say, a year from now? I mean, is it measured by numbers alone, or are there some other benchmarks?
2: Yeah, I mean, that's a great question. I think it just, it kind of depends on how well things go here. We're starting with obviously the most violent offenders, some of the illegal criminal aliens that, you know, I think you and myself and your mother and father, everyone in your family can kind of agree, you know, probably shouldn't be in our neighborhoods. And I think that is something that our administration has been really good at fighting the messaging battle on. Because, you know, I'll never forget, sorry, I had a interview or a meeting with some legacy media executives about a year ago. And we had redecorated the front lawn with some mugshots of some illegal criminals, some pedophiles, rapists. And they were so upset that we would do that. And, oh, my God, the humanity of these people, the humanity. And I looked at this person and I said, humanity, they murdered, you know, four kids, or you know, they raped a family. Like, what are you even talking about? And we know that we win that messaging battle every time. It's good. It's making people's neighborhoods safer. And it's something that the left can't help but defend, albeit it's wildly indefensible.
0: Caitlin Dorr, always appreciate your time. Thank you. And when you're ready to unleash more of the UAP stuff, you let us know.
2: Yeah, I'm on it. We'll get that to you ASAP.
0: You got it. Thank you. That's Caitlin Dorr, the Deputy Communications Director at the White House. Thank you for your time. But again, you know, what's interesting is you hear that's the perspective.
1: Yeah.
0: Right? A viral moment.
1: Mm-hmm.
0: A moment to get into your feed. Something that is certainly different. And that's something that this administration, even going back to the campaign, did. That was completely different.
1: Always
0: right, going
1: different.
0: On Joe Rogan, going
1: yes.
0: on some of these different outlets where there's a lot of eyeballs, mm-hmm. completely different, completely way of thinking about how to get information out there. It's fascinating whether you like it or not.
1: It is, and they're using the digital age right now, you know, fully.
0: Absolutely, absolutely. Coming up on the other side, the Texas Senate race is setting the pace in terms of midterm battles. How does it play out? How does it have other impacts on other races around the country? It's next.
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8: News. I'm Chris Foster. There have been more military strikes in southern Iran and Iranian missiles and drones fired at a U.S. base in Kuwait.
9: CENTCOM says U.S. forces conducted strikes against multiple Iranian targets over the weekend. The strikes hit Iranian radar systems and command and control centers for drones. CENTCOM described the action as defensive in nature to prevent Iran from attacking international shipping lanes and after Iran shut down a $4 million U.S. drone. The Iranians responded by targeting targeting Kuwait with drones and missiles early this morning. Overnight, President Trump posted to Truth Social saying, in part, Iran really wants to make a deal, and it will be a good one for the USA and those that are with us.
8: Fox's Trey Yinks. At least 20 protesters were arrested outside the Delaney Hall ICE Detention Center in Newark, New Jersey, after breaking a new curfew last night. 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
11: On northbound US 23 at Thompson Road, as well as southbound 75 after Holly Road. Also seeing slow travel on southbound 275 between 6 Mile and M14. Now, WJR Weather first from the Weather Channel. A beautiful week on tap. Sunshine today with a high of 77. Right now, it's 55. Clear skies tonight and a low of 50. Mostly sunny tomorrow, high of 78. I'm Renee Vitale, WJR Traffic and Weather first.
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0: I've been so interested in this Senate story out of the state of Texas. James Tallarico and Ken Paxton going to go at it after Paxton beat John Cornyn.
1: Yes.
0: In the runoff. And you throw all of that incumbency, all of that goodwill amongst your base that you had over the years, it goes away. And John Cornyn had been a pretty strong supporter of Donald Trump's policy and voted accordingly in many instances, but they had a falling out, and mm-hmm. Donald Trump then supported Ken Paxton, who succeeded in the primary runoff in the state of Texas. And now this anti-woke agenda, as Zachary Basso writes in Axios, is going to face the ultimate test for the GOP in Texas. But then how does that impact other races? How does that impact the Senate race here in the state of Michigan? Jason Rose, the founder and principal of Rose Strategic, and joins us this morning. Jason, it's good to talk with you. It was good to see you up on the island the other day.
20: Yeah, that was a lot of fun. We had some great weather. Thanks for having me on.
0: Absolutely. Yeah. So let's talk a little bit about this. James Tallarico doesn't come without baggage. He has called God non-binary among a number of issues, which is not going to play well in the state of Texas.
1: I think he said he was sorry for saying that now.
0: Yes.
1: Trying to pull it back.
0: Now. Yes, but make no mistake about it. I mean, Ken Paxton has ethical issues, legal baggage that comes along with him, too. How are the GOP looking at that particular race under the microscope?
20: Well, first, thank God none of us live in Texas.
0: Agreed.
20: These two. We got a complete weirdo and a complete dirtbag on both sides. So I'm grateful to have some good choices here in Michigan. I don't think, in spite of what a flawed candidate Ken Paxton is, that Texas is at risk. And in part, it is the long list of bizarre commentaries coming from Tallarico. I mean, you mentioned the non-binary, God's non-binary. There's six sexes, not two. He refers to women as neighbors with uteruses. He supports an open southern border, said it should be like our front porch, welcoming. Calls the American flag a complicated symbol. And then at the same time says illegal immigrants are the most patriotic people. And I'm not disputing that immigrants are patriotic, but I'm pretty darn patriotic. And I think most native-born Americans are pretty darn patriotic. He announced that his is going to be the first meat-free campaign. This is in the state of Texas, the biggest cattle producer in the country, because, of course, climate change. So, you know, the list on Paxton is equally long on things that, you know, might be considered discrediting, but this is so far out of the mainstream, and Texas is still Texas, and so I don't think the seat is at risk. But, you know, Chris, you mentioned, how does that impact Michigan? Well, it's going to impact Michigan because it is going to cost a lot more to win a safe red seat than it should. You know, we're going to see hundreds of millions of dollars spent on the Republican side to push Paxton through. And that's money that's going to be diverted from pickup opportunities like Michigan, Georgia, New Hampshire, and other really important protect races like North Carolina. And right now, even Iowa is looking a little bit dicey. So it's a problem. It's a self-inflicted problem. President Trump, you know, created this problem, and it is going to complicate things moving forward and holding the Senate for Republicans.
1: Jason, conversely, if Republicans win comfortably in Texas, does that quiet some of the national chatter about a Democratic path to the Senate majority?
20: Well, it's hard to predict. I mean, I think, you know, Iran hangs over everything, and it's not so much the conflict, it's the impact on us domestically. It is the, you know, $4 and $5 gallon of gasoline. It is the impact on groceries. And there was some news over the weekend that we're going to see a jolt in our grocery prices. And so until, you know, Iran is sorted out, and the Strait of Hormuz is open, and the flow of oil out of the region resumes, you know, we're facing pretty strong headwinds. And, you know, we all know, we've discussed it many times, you know, we are historically in a bad cycle. The midterms of a president's second term are, you know, I think 18 to 20 times have favored the opposition party. And so we face those headwinds. I do feel good about the money we've raised. And, you know, other than Paxton and some other isolated candidates, I think there's better candidate quality for Republicans. So I'm still optimistic we hold the Senate. I think the House is a little bit dicier. But if we don't get Iran settled soon, you know, we're going to have some real challenges moving forward.
0: You talk about the money that's going to be spent in some of the areas now that are going to draw focus for funding. Does the National Republican Senatorial Committee, do they look at it and go, well, hold on, we need to make sure that we're diverting resources to seats that we have to try to hold, as opposed to trying to fund seats that they are trying to flip or win?
20: Well, you know, this is not a sentimental business. You know, polling is going to dictate resources. And, you know, there's probably a half dozen Senate seats that Republicans are focused on. And so as things progress and, you know, the head-to-heads in these states start to come together, they will make merit-based decisions. If they see a candidate is not going to be able to get over the top, they may pull those resources and redirect them somewhere else. If a candidate has a comfortable lead, they may pull resources and move them somewhere else. But we're talking about between the National Republican Senatorial Committee and the Senate Leadership Fund, the super PAC that is aligned with the NRSC, you know, we're probably talking about $500 to $600 million in spending in this election cycle. Wow. With some very expensive states to compete in. So it's going to be, you know, very lucrative for political consultants that are doing U.S. Senate races. That's for sure.
1: Could Texas become the race that determines not just Senate control, Jason, but the kind of like the tone and direction of the entire 26 midterm cycle?
20: I don't genuinely feel that Texas is at risk. Is bad.
0: Yeah. No. I would agree. It doesn't feel like they're at risk. But again, you look at where Cornyn was pulling against Tallarico and where right. Paxson was pulling against Tallarico. You know, two very different issues. Go ahead.
20: I was just going to say, you know, the problem for Democrats is they fall in love with candidates that are popular online and not with the electorate. And, you know, sure. To Republicans' credit, we kind of stay focused on people that are IRL in real life. And so I think James Tallarico is a Democratic fantasy that just doesn't jive with the culture of Texas.
0: Yeah.
20: And so I don't see him getting much traction.
0: Jason Rowe, always great insight. Thank you. We'll talk again very soon.
20: Thanks, guys.
0: Yeah, you got it. You got it. Interesting stuff. Yeah. You know, he mentioned gas being one of the main impetuses for how people may vote mm-hmm. in this midterm cycle. Interesting story out of CNN. How Costco can sell gas so cheap. And I imagine it's probably pretty similar to any of these big box stores that
1: like I go to BJ's medicine. And
2: oh, gas. Yeah. No, brakes, Winnie.
0: I assume it's probably the exact same thing.
1: Sure.
0: But Costco can sell cheaper gas because they don't really care about making money on the gas.
1: Mm-mm.
0: They make a couple of cents on each gallon of gas sold, but the studies that have been done that show about half of customers that go get gas at a Costco also then go inside.
1: Yeah, the gas is the hook.
0: The gas is the hook.
1: Yeah.
0: And they make their money off the memberships. They make their money. I mean, it's the same principle as why they can sell you a hot dog and a pop for $1.50.
1: $1.25 or $1.50 yeah. or something, yeah. Right.
0: Same principle.
1: Yeah.
0: They just want to get you in the door. Also doesn't help that it's cheaper gas and good hot dogs.
1: You know, actually, I've gone to Costco and just got a hot dog.
0: Of course. I think we all have.
1: Or a slice of pizza.
0: Ain't no shame yet. In my game. Coming up next, you were at an event this weekend, Walk for Mental Health, with the Detroit Wayne Health DWIN.
1: Yes.
0: And they, you were able to catch up with the head of DWIN.
1: Yes, the former police chief, James White, who's now the CEO and president.
0: And we'll talk to him coming up on the other side. It's JR Morning.
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11: Southbound 75 between Holly Road and Dixie Highway. We have a crash off to the right shoulder. Slow traffic through that stretch. Delays on eastbound 94 between 275 and E-Course. Same with westbound 94 between the Southfield Freeway and E-Course. 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Here's your forecast.
28: Seeing a bit mid-high level cloud around this morning to the west and southwest, a little thicker, but that's where it'll stay. We'll get more sunshine as the day goes on. 78 should do it. Tonight we'll bottom out at 53. Suburbs, well, you may dip into the 40s, clear. Good looking Tuesday, sunshine, 78. Wednesday, a little milder, mostly sunny. We'll climb to the low 80s. From the Weather Channel, I'm meteorologist Ray Stajic on 760 WJR, where Michigan comes to talk.
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1: It is. I emceed an event over the weekend for DWAN, mm-hmm. the Detroit Wayne Integrated Health Network. And I spoke with James White, who is the president and CEO of DWAN, following that first annual Walk for Mental Health. It took place at O'Hare Park. That's in northwest Detroit, right around 7 Mile and Southfield. And the event, you know, brought together, you know, residents, families, community partners. The chief of police was there. The sheriff of Wayne County was there. And it was really a day focused on awareness and wellness and connection around mental health. And I began the interview with Chief White, asking him what he had hoped to accomplish with the mental health walk.
2: Well, you know, destigmatizing mental health. I mean, it is amazing how we treat the head like it's not attached to the body when it comes to mental health, right? I mean, could you imagine someone with a twisted ankle or a broken leg not seeking treatment or being marginalized if they did seek treatment, right? I mean, it's just absolutely ridiculous that that's the case. And what our goal is to say, listen, you're not alone. This isn't a partisan issue. This isn't a black-white issue. This isn't male-female issue. This is an us and we issue. Everybody has somebody in their lives that's dealing with a behavioral health issue, and sometimes we're dealing with a behavioral health issue that we know we're dealing with, but we won't get it addressed. And so what we want with this is to let you know you're not alone. We've got services for you. They're private services, but these are services to help you return to yourself.
3: Talk about the partnership you have with the Detroit Police Department and the sheriff.
2: Listen, I in 30 years as a police a member of the police department and the last 4 as chief, you make relationships. And coming over to DWAN from those relationships that I had with DWAN and getting this opportunity to lead this amazing organization, I wasn't going to leave those relationships behind. I mean, the Chief Bettison is doing an amazing job, and he's all about mental health and behavioral health services for the people who need it most. He's the first to tell you we're not going to be able to arrest our way out of crime. There are other issues that are affecting people's decision-making, and why don't we have more services so people don't have to end up in a jail cell?
3: And there is a way now for people, when they call 911, they could get transferred right over to you guys if they're having some type of mental issue.
2: Let me tell you something. This is, when you talk about being blessed and having innovative people around you, one of my team leads, Vice President Grace Wolf, put together a program where nonviolent people in crisis, and the emphasis is on nonviolent people in crisis, when they call 911, there's a screening process. And if they're determined to be nonviolent, the police don't even come. You know who comes? DWAN. We come out with our mobile crisis, we deliver those services that they need most, and we get them to our crisis center if necessary, and believe it or not, about half of them don't even need to go to the crisis center. They're able to get stabilized and stay in their homes with their families and know that there's resources available and follow-up resources available to them to make sure that they stay on their meds or get the services that they need from one of our providers.
3: Help that's coming to the Sheriff's Department, I know they're being trained, but also the Sheriff has said before that he runs the largest mental health facility in the state. It shouldn't be that way. You guys are building a new facility right here in Northwest Detroit, 7 Mile Road, that's going to really be helpful, not only to the community, but to the Sheriff's Department as well.
2: It is. And this is a 52-bed facility. 16 of those beds are dedicated to youth. So we've got beds for youth that are in crisis that can get to CSU services that they need. And that's very important. This is the first of its kind in the state, too. I mean, this is not something that happens, you know, every few years. This is the first of its kind. And we've got the right team in place to give people a chance to return to their lives. But I'm most impressed with the ability to help the young kids. That's what touches my heart the most, because, you know, everyone in mental health crisis needs the services, but the kids are even more confused about where they are, and the stigma for them is even greater because they're dealing with other kids who may not understand what they're dealing with.
3: And you have an existing facility in the new center area, right?
2: We do. 707 Milwaukee, they've been open since 2024. 4,000 plus people have been serviced already. Now we're opening up at 7 Mile, between Evergreen and Southfield. And let me say this, densely populated area of the city of Detroit, northwest side of the city of Detroit. You're going to have just to our north, Southfield, Michigan, to our south, Dearborn, to our west, Redford, and to our east, Dearborn Heights. So you've got a situation here where we could see those numbers grow exponentially in a short amount of time. But we're happy to be there, happy to do it. There's no wrong door at DWIN. So if you don't have money, you don't have resources, but you need help, come see us. We're not going to worry about payment. We recognize that some people will be Medicaid eligible. We'll get you lined up for that if necessary. But if you don't have any finances, you're still going to get some services. No wrong door at DWIN.
3: You guys always deal with people with substance abuse. And I've read recently that, you know, overdoses have been going down.
2: Yes.
3: So you guys help in making sure that happens.
2: Yeah, you know, and our Substance Use Disorder Board and that team led by our director does an incredible job of getting these services, working with our over 100 providers in the substance use disorder space to ensure that programs are being put on. Training is being put on, Narcan training. We're going out to churches and schools and providing that Narcan training, but we're also doing preventative training too. You know, we want to erase this notion that marijuana use is just nothing. I mean, it's still a problem in our community. And when you have people who have access to gateway drugs, it doesn't stop there. Then you have a situation, unfortunately, where, you know, if people are dealing with a behavioral health or substance use disorder issue, these drugs serve as a self-medicating model for them. And you know, and people don't really understand that. You know, when you start waking up to marijuana or gummies, and you spend your whole day in some degree of intoxication, and then when trouble comes, and it comes for all of us, you know, your functionality or your ability to deal with it may be somewhat subdued, or you may overreact depending on how the substance is treating your body.
3: This has been a success. I'm sure that this is the first one. This won't be the last one.
2: It's, after this turnout, I can tell you most assuredly it will not be the last.
3: All right. CEO James White, thank you.
2: Thank you, sir.
1: And you know, Chris, if someone is seeking help or they want to talk to someone, they can call this number, 1-800-241-4949. That's 24/7, 365. Also, they have a new interactive website as well. It is dwin.org, DWIHN.org.
0: Not DWHIN, as I wrote it down.
1: Right.
0: Yeah. No, it's a wonderful thing. They're doing wonderful work.
1: They are.
0: Thank God they're out there doing that work. We'll get you caught up on the headlines. Also, Jamie in the next hour. It's next.
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12: He insists Iran really wants to make a deal. I'm Dave Anthony, Fox News. And President Trump posted on Truth Social early this morning, it will be a good one for the U.S. As for when, the president wrote, just sit back and relax. It will all work out well.
13: Now, the demands from the U.S. side remain to be Iran has to agree to no nuclear weapon, but they also have to agree not to buy one. Any remaining materials have to be destroyed. The Strait of Hormuz has to open with no tolls. Sea mines, they also have to be removed, and the U.S. naval blockade has to be lifted.
12: Fox's Alexandria Hoff at the White House. But with no deal yet, fighting keeps flaring up. The U.S. military went on the attack Saturday and Sunday, with Central Command reporting it targeted Iranian drones and air defenses and a ground control station. Iran has retaliated today, firing drones and missiles at Kuwait, where U.S. troops are stationed, but Kuwait intercepted them. And Fox's Trey Yingst reports from Tel Aviv.
14: We're also tracking developments in the conflict between Israel and Iran's largest proxy, Hezbollah. Over the weekend, Hezbollah launched more than 50 rockets into northern Israel as Israeli ground forces pushed deeper into southern Lebanon. This morning, Israeli Prime Minister Benjamin Netanyahu ordered the IDF to strike the Lebanese capital of Beirut, specifically the Dahya neighborhood, a Hezbollah stronghold.
12: A two-day manhunt is over for the suspected gunman who shot two sheriff's deputies in Virginia on Friday. It ended last night with Michael Puckett's arrest in North Carolina.
15: Puckett is accused of opening fire on two Virginia deputies during a welfare check in Carroll County on Friday night and then fleeing the scene. Deputy Logan Utt died from his wounds.
12: That's Fox's Alex Hogan. Hurricane season started this morning in the Atlantic. Government forecasters predict a below-average season with 8 to 14 named storms.
16: Last year was also slightly below average, but a cautionary tale. We had four majors, three Category 5 monsters. Hurricane Melissa devastated Jamaica, killing close to 50 people there.
12: Fox Weather's Ian Oliver. None of the storms last year hit in the U.S. America's listening to Fox News.
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19: On the Southfield Freeway southbound before McNichols, an accident has traffic slow to 8 Mile on the Lodge southbound off-ramp to westbound 94, disabled vehicle. Eastbound 94 after Telegraph, a crash off to the left shoulder. And southbound 75 between East Holly Road and Dixie Highway, an earlier accident there has clear traffic slow through that stretch. Now, WJR weather first from the Weather Channel. Sunshine today and a high of 77. Right now, it's 58. Clear skies tonight and a low of 50. Mostly sunny tomorrow, high of 78. I'm Renee Vitale, WJR, traffic and weather first.
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2: Could not beat it.
3: I mean, it's pretty darn good, and it was pretty darn good for the Chevrolet Detroit Grand Prix presented by Lear. Alex Blow went and dominated that race. He got the checkered flag and won it. And he really likes these street courses.
2: Yes.
3: Yeah. And it was again a dominating end for him. Led for 71 laps of that thing. I mean, he was really dialed into that. And Kirkland finished second, and I believe it was Ray Hall in third. Just the views. How it came across television, I did want to go down this weekend. Unfortunately, we just couldn't make it happen.
2: Yeah.
3: But it was, I mean, the way it came across TV was absolutely spectacular.
2: Well, the city has really been shining. And, you know, I think the city is just becoming a place where people want to come and have these big events. I know we've had the Grand Prix year over year, but even some new events will be coming here. And I think it's
3: because Final Four is coming.
2: Yeah.
3: Yeah.
2: I think it's because what has been done and the how great the city looks and, you know, how the city takes care of these big events when they come here.
3: Well, and what the tough part for Detroit has been is to crack through, you know, the Indianapolis, Chicago, New Orleans, L.A., New York, you know, these areas where they are traditionally and frequently hosting big events.
2: Yes.
3: When you get to that level and you're already, you're the new kid on the block,
2: yeah,
3: right?
2: Yeah.
3: It can be tough to get that ball rolling, but there is no doubt the ball is rolling.
2: Oh, we have the momentum.
3: Yeah.
2: We definitely do.
3: Yeah. So it was really, really a great weekend of racing, not even just yesterday afternoon. I mean, all weekend. Unbelievable races downtown. Yeah. And it just looked absolutely fantastic. So I'm just so proud of all of the people that do this work and get the job done. And then how they make our city look is very cool.
2: And they're planning now for next year.
3: Yeah.
2: You know, they start tomorrow to plan for next year.
3: Got to get on it early. Got to get an early jump.
2: But that's why it turns out so nice.
3: Yeah, no doubt. Meanwhile, for the second time in 4 months, we've got an incident at Detroit Metro.
2: We got to really watch out for this. This time it's a 67-year-old man who is in custody. He crashed an SUV through the Evans Terminal on Friday morning, and it's just a startling incident. Investigators say the driver entered the wrong way near door number 4. He maneuvered through the gaps in security barriers, drove up onto the sidewalk, and crashed through terminal doors before stopping just short of the TSA checkpoint. Airport police responded within seconds. No injuries were reported. Thank God for that. Officials say that the man later made bizarre statements after being detained, claiming he was at the airport to meet actor Tom Cruise and to save his dad. And neighbors in Southgate told investigators they witnessed hours of erratic behavior before the crash, including the man throwing objects into neighboring yards overnight. Temporary concrete barriers have now been installed at the terminal, and authorities say the investigation is ongoing. No charges have been announced as of yet, but I'm sure there will be some type of mental health evaluation for this person, because that seems like what this is part of.
3: Meanwhile, on the Iran front, fighting between Israel and Hezbollah in Lebanon, certainly has escalated further. And one of the things that Abbas Araghchi, the Iranian foreign minister, warned that the hostilities could rattle the U.S.-Iran ceasefire that began in April. He said the ceasefire between Iran and the U.S. is unequivocally a ceasefire on all fronts, including Lebanon. Its violation on one front is a violation on the ceasefire on all fronts. Although Israel and Hezbollah, the proxy terrorist group operated by Tehran, they've been going at each other for weeks now.
2: They have, yeah.
3: And there hasn't been any sort of prompting by the Iranian government to continue the war with the United States on their front. So that to me sounds like a bit of a tough talk without anything behind it. Meanwhile, there was some strikes traded between the United States and Iran. A drone was shot down. The United States went in this particular instance, some low-level strikes on some different areas, some different missile launching areas,

0: and nothing substantial.
1: Yeah.
0: But again, this is all as the ceasefire is
1: still fragile to me, man.
0: It really is hanging on by a thread.
1: It is.
0: All while the discussions are going on.
1: And negotiations are happening, yeah.
0: Yeah, so we don't have anything for certain, but Donald Trump says that Iran wants to make a deal. We've heard that before. We've heard that for weeks.
1: Mm-hmm.
0: And we're just not at that point yet. So that's problematic in the sense that we don't have a deal done yet, even though they are still working towards something. The idea of, well, Iran potentially agreeing to not building a nuclear weapon, but maybe buying one on the back end.
1: Yeah.
0: You know,
1: yeah.
0: Kind of usurping the discussion. So all of these things are at play, and that's something that the president is watching closely.
1: Shoppers alert. Shoppers at major retailers nationwide being warned about an expanding food recall tied to a powdered milk contamination issue and concerns over possible salmonella exposure. Costco, Kroger, Walmart, Target, Publix, and more than 20 other chains have pulled products linked to the recall, including Motor City Pizza Company, five cheese bread made by Champion Foods. The company says multiple production dates of both single and two-pack items are affected. The issue traces back to California Dairy's powdered milk and buttermilk, which was distributed in bulk to manufacturers and has now triggered dozens of downstream recalls as federal agencies continue tracking impacted products. Champion Foods says no contamination has been found in the cheese bread and no illnesses have been reported, calling the recall a precaution. Consumers are urged not to eat the affected product and can return it for a full refund.
0: Hmm. Good to know. Meanwhile, the Tigers yesterday, lost 2-1 to the White Sox. They
1: took a gamble and
0: swept in that series. But Keider Montero was yanked after allowing just two hits in six shutout innings. Detroit lost for the 21st time in 25 games, and they just can't buy a couple of wins together.
1: How far are they below 500 now? Like
0: 16 games below 500.
2: Tied with the Rockies for the worst record in baseball.
0: But they do have the worst record in the American League. Well.
2: But you know what? Dave Rieger said something
0: to the bottom.
2: He did find one positive yesterday. He said they're only seven games out of the wild card.
0: Okay.
2: Oh, okay. If that's a positive.
0: Don't dangle that carrot in front of us.
2: End of this week, it could be 12.
0: Exactly right. Yeah, and look, Keider Montero was dealing yesterday. And that's now a couple in a row that he's had that he's pitched really well.
1: Mm-hmm.
0: And by the way, there were reports. I think it was, I don't remember who it was. I'd have to go back and look. But there are these reports. I don't know if you saw it, Jason, that the Tigers are now seriously considering dealing Tarek Skubal.
2: I would hope so.
0: I mean, I don't know what you do at this point.
1: Probably time.
2: Yeah, he's supposed to. I know Verlander has a rehab assignment Tuesday. I don't know how much help that is going to be. But Skubal
0: is supposed. It's another body, at least.
2: Yeah, it is, yeah. Skubal is supposed to have a rehab assignment coming up, they're saying now, middle of June.
0: It is incredibly
2: quick.
0: So
2: you get him back on the mound, you showcase him and see what you can get, I guess.
0: Yeah, you give him one start. If he pitches decent, you deal him. I don't mm-hmm. know. But you're not going to get as much. I mean, the value of is down a little
1: it's
0: bit
1: down.
0: Because
1: yeah.
0: of the injury, unfortunately. Mm-hmm. Coming up on the other side, Jamie rejoins us. We're going to talk about the newest episode of her podcast. It's out now. It's coming up on JR Morning.
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13: On the Southfield Freeway southbound before McNichols, an accident's off to the right shoulder. Traffic's backed up to 7 Mile. Crash off to the left shoulder of eastbound 94 at Telegraph. So travel on eastbound 94 between 275 and E-Course. Also southbound Grosbeck at Metro Parkway. Right lane is closed there until tomorrow. Now, WJR Weather First from the Weather Channel. Here's your forecast.
14: Just some mid and high level overcast, making that sunshine we see this morning appear a little bit milky. Should get a little bit more clear sky this afternoon. At least that's what we're thinking as we make the upper 70s. Tonight, mainly clear, dropping back in town to the low 50s. That puts the suburbs maybe into the 40s in spots. Good looking Tuesday, a light breeze around, lots of sunshine, upper 70s. Wednesday, mostly sunny, low 80s. From the Weather Channel, I'm meteorologist Ray Stajicon, 760 WJR, where Michigan comes to talk.
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1: Yes.
0: Filling in for Paul W. on Focus with Paul W. Smith on Friday.
1: Mm-hmm. I saw a picture. She looked good, too.
0: Yep. Jamie, hi. Good morning.
2: Hi. Good morning. Yeah, it was fun leaning into the race car driving and sports aspect.
0: Yeah, it was very cool. So how are things? The new episode of the pod is out. It's very good.
1: Yes.
2: So this one is my husband, and we thought, you know, if we're going to put it all out there, let's talk to the caregiver in the house and the husband and the dad and how he's stepping up a little bit. And I'm glad you liked it.
1: Yeah, we enjoyed it. And you know, I could really relate to it a little bit as well, because I remember, you know, when my wife, Marie, who is a breast cancer survivor, you know, called me from the doctor's office, you know, and told me that she had cancer and was crying, and it was a shock to me. And it's like the caregiver, you know, they have a certain emotion that they go through as well that we don't really hear about much. And I'm glad you brought this out. And, you know, you and Ryan had that conversation. It was really a touching and really heartfelt conversation you guys had about all kinds of things, really.
2: Yeah, it's all kinds of things. But yeah. Lloyd, you talk about those early moments and sort of how he navigated those early moments with the news that shocked us both. And Here's a little clip.
3: Let's go back to that phone call that we got on February 10th. I talked about it in episode one. You work from home. I've been waiting for this call. I run down the stairs. I put it on speaker. And she says those words that it's cancerous. It's positive for cancer. I remember looking at you. Your face, you look like a ghost. What were you thinking in that moment?
4: Fear. What's going to happen next? What do we do from here? I remember more leading up to it, right? I remember the weekend before and the time leading up to it and being really nervous about it, but not that nervous about it because you talk to your doctor and they said, do you drink a lot of caffeine? It's probably just a cyst. Lauren, former podcast guest, was telling you she'd had similar scares. Other people were telling you they'd had similar scares. So no family history. I was expecting a cyst or, you know, some type of better news than what we got. I was not expecting to hear what we heard. And when we did, it was just shock, you know, and fear to start.
3: I mean, I broke down in tears like immediately, and it was like I was having an out of body experience. I couldn't believe this was my life, and I couldn't formulate words. You were able to formulate words and ask questions of the person on the other line, the nurse who was calling. How did you do that?
4: Reflex, right? I ask questions all the time. That's what I do for a living. And you know, once we knew when she said you had cancer, there was a lot of questions for me. You were, you know, distraught, and I just went into what I do or my mode and just wanted to gather information and see what questions they could answer for us at that point. Just scared and wanting to know whatever they knew or could share at that time was really just how I reacted in that moment. Mm-hmm. But reflex, right? Like I just started asking questions.
3: I feel like that was your role that whole week, because the next day, I forget who it was, whether it's a PA or a medical assistant or something, they call you to give you even more information. Remember, it was on FaceTime.
4: Right.
3: My parents were here. You had more questions then.
4: Right.
3: Then the next day after that, we met the oncologist for the first time, Dr. Lutfi at Henry Ford. And again, I'm still like very emotional about what's happening to me, and you were asking the right questions, and I'm grateful to that.
4: Yeah, well, another thing is like professionally, like I've done medical malpractice cases. I did asbestos litigation for many years, which involves lung cancer and mesothelioma. So I've read a lot of pathology reports. I'm not in by any stretch of a cancer expert, but I know some things about cancer through, you know, professional work that I've done. And I was just, again, just asking questions that I want to know the answer to and that I thought were relevant for, you know, purposes of the upcoming treatment that you had and stuff that we'd want to know. And at that point, you were still in like a really, really like dark place and probably not ready to just start asking questions and more taking in information. So, I mean, it's just kind of what I resorted to and wanting to gather and know as much information as we could from the people that they were giving to us and that we had an opportunity to speak with in terms of doctors or social workers or nurses or whoever, you know, was talking to us about what was going on at that time.
2: And you know me, you know what I can handle and not. And like the prognosis, the statistics of how this cancer, you know, reacts and how people do with it. You knew I didn't need to know that information. There was a moment with the oncologist where you're kind of like, we don't need to know that part.
4: Well, that's because your mom started asking inappropriate questions in your presence and like wanting statistics on prognosis, on survival rate, on things that like you were not prepared to hear at that time and that you had told her you didn't want to ask or hear. And she went rogue and started asking those questions. And I just told the doctor, like, don't answer that question right now. We'll talk to you about that later because you were 1-2 days into, you know, this incredibly terrible news. And it wasn't a good time for you to hear that. And it wasn't going to change anything, right? Those statistics, in many ways, don't do you any good at this time. Your case is your case, right?
2: I am me with my biology.
4: Right.
1: Say, mom went rogue, huh?
2: Yep. But, you know, Ryan was like, okay, not right now with that question. And so I appreciated him so much and still do, of course, but like in those early moments.
1: Sure.
0: Well, it was a very raw emotional conversation, which again, for me, was different. Lloyd, you've had a little bit of experience with this, unfortunately. Mm-hmm. Jamie, you guys are going through it. We have not gone through anything like this. And I would never even think about the caregiver side of this, the spouse's side, the partner side of this and some of the things that you go through. And one of the things I thought was really sweet was you were talking about an upcoming trip that he had planned with some of his friends. And I would never even think about that. But you were like, no, it's important that you also get away. You get a little bit of a respite from this. I thought it was touching, quite frankly.
2: Mm. Well, yeah, there's no break from this. Like, this has been our whole life for, you know, however long now. So, like, if we can find little moments of normalcy, we try. And we try to just be as honest as possible. It's not all that serious either on this podcast. We talk a lot about
1: the
2: Texas Roadhouse situation.
1: Oh, Texas Roadhouse was hilarious.
0: I know.
1: Oh,
0: you actually made me want to go to Texas Roadhouse. I haven't had Texas Roadhouse. Those rolls are off the charts. Yeah.
2: Are unbelievable.
1: They are.
2: Yeah.
1: They are.
2: Yeah.
0: Yeah. And then,
2: so, anyway, it was just fun to have them. And I'm so glad that you guys are listening. And I hope it brings something to others out there listening.
0: I've talked to people that are like, so into this.
1: Yes. Because and are appreciative.
0: Appreciative. And again, they're getting stuff that they didn't think that they would get.
1: Right.
0: Information that they didn't expect. And I think that's one of the cool parts about this.
2: Well, thank you guys, both of you, for your support. And this week we're going to do, I think it's Gilda's Club, a place where you can get a lot of support if you're a cancer survivor or person going through it.
1: That's wonderful.
0: That's great.
1: Love you, Jamie.
0: Yep. We love
2: you guys.
0: Thank you.
1: See ya.
0: We'll talk later in the week. Jamie Edmonds.
2: Okay.
0: It's good to always have her on. I mean, any chance we can get.
1: It's Chris Lloyd and Jamie, right?
0: That's right. That's exactly right. That's exactly right. All right. Coming up on the other side, how exactly did Stephen Colbert end up on Monroe Public Access? We'll examine.
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8: Fox News, I'm CJ Papa, trying to figure out who's in charge of Iran.
9: The regime is fairly discombobulated, as you know. That's why it's taken so long to negotiate anything.
8: Tennessee Senator Bill Hagerty speaking to Fox. He was on Iran trading strikes over the weekend, and President Trump says, don't rush me.
10: The president issuing a message of reassurance this morning on Truth Social, especially for those who are pushing him to get this deal done faster. He said, quote, sit back and relax. It'll all work out in the end. Iran really wants to make a deal, and it will be a good one for the USA and those that are with us.
8: Fox's Alexandra Hoff. It's the final full day of campaigning for tomorrow's California primary for governor. The top two vote getters advance to the November general election in Los Angeles, called a nonpartisan election. If one of the three top candidates gets more than 50% of the vote, they win the race outright. If not, there's a November runoff. 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
14: No accidents on the roads right now. However, we are seeing slow travel on southbound 275 between 7 Mile and M14. Same with eastbound 94 between 275 and E-Course. Also, southbound Grossbeck and Metro Parkway right lane is closed there for construction until tomorrow. Now, WJR weather first from the Weather Channel. Sunshine today, a high of 77. Right now, it's 60. Clear skies tonight and a low of 50. Mostly sunny tomorrow, high of 78. I'm Renee Vitale, WJR, traffic and weather first.
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0: Well, we talked about it after Stephen Colbert's run on The Late Show came to an end on a Thursday. Mm-hmm. On a Friday, he was back on television. He was back on television at Monroe Community Media as a callback to 2015, 11 mm-hmm. years ago, when he did a program only in Monroe.
23: Yes.
0: And he called it back. Steve Buscemi was in it talking about like Buscemi's pizza.
23: Uh-huh.
0: When he was like giving the stamp of approval because it's Buscemi's pizza.
23: Yeah.
0: Jack White, Eminem made an appearance mm-hmm. again. So it was very cool. My question has always been, well, how did this happen? How did Stephen Colbert again end up back on TV in Monroe? Brian Burchett is the media coordinator at Monroe Community Media and joins us this morning. Brian, it's good to have you.
24: Thank you. It's good to be here.
0: What a way to draw attention to Monroe Community Media, huh?
24: Well, it's been quite an experience, that's for sure.
0: How did all of this play out? How did all of it start?
25: Well, it started back in 2015, of course, when Colbert came, before he was on the CBS Late Show, before it even really existed, we knew it was happening. He wanted to get a little preview of what it was like to do a show and came to Monroe, selected us completely out of the blue. And it was funny because when we heard his show was ending, we said, wouldn't it be hilarious if when his show ended, he decided to come back? Lo and behold, we got a phone call. It was very quick.
1: Wow. And how much coordination was needed with outside teams, you know, publicists and production crews, network representatives to make something like this happen?
25: We basically, our creative director, Genevieve Benson, she got the email and we just responded. I believe it was just directly to Don Stevens' show.
23: Okay.
0: And so you said it happened fast. How fast did all of this come together? Because obviously it was a well-planned show. There were a lot of great bits highlighting all the different things happening in Monroe County over the span of the, yeah, the years that he's been doing the Late Show. And how much of that was done in-house by you guys?
25: Well, what happened was he brought his crew with him. We were basically running cameras. We were taking care of behind-the-scenes things. But a lot of it was his people coming in, and we assisted them. It was, again, very quick. I mean, we didn't really have a whole lot. If they did a lot of preparation, a lot of it was done on their side, I'm guessing.
1: Mm. Yeah, and how do you decide the tone to strike when someone like a Stephen Colbert is involved? I mean, do you lean into humor, maybe local storytelling, something more structured?
24: Oh, we let him, pretty much him and his staff and crew, do the heavy lifting on that as well. They definitely had a vision, and they wanted to kind of repeat and enhance what they had done in 2015.
0: What has been the reaction of people in the county, in people in Monroe that have been obviously at the front and center of all of this? What's been their reaction?
24: We've gotten some great support. We've gotten a huge, wonderful response. It's really brought a spotlight to our station, our local station, and I think to local stations, giving stations like ours a voice again.
25: Mm. Yeah.
1: Yeah, and what did this experience kind of teach your team about what's possible for community media moving forward?
25: It really opens up a lot of doors, I think. It kind of gives us an idea of what really is possible when you take the time and effort, because they came in and really just, you know, opened our eyes as to a lot the way a lot of things happen on network television. It was really fascinating to hear their conversations. So I think it was a learning experience for us, really.
0: Yeah.
24: Oh, it absolutely was, yeah.
0: Yeah, I do want to pick up a little bit on something you said. It draws attention to, you know, local access television and the kind of program that you do. Is there something that you take away from this feeling like, wow, we do this really well? Or, you know, maybe there's another way that we can look at this, and if our resources allow it, we can kind of do some different things.
25: I think we're looking at it from that perspective. I think we just recently rebranded. We used to be Monroe Public Access for, mm-hmm. oh, I don't know how many years, since 92.
0: Yeah.
25: And we just rebranded as Monroe Community Media, and we're looking to get more active and do more innovative things as much as we possibly can. And I think this is just the beginning. The timing was impeccable. We couldn't have planned that if we tried.
24: Our plan now is to really, truly be able to give the people of Monroe County who want to be heard their voice. And that is truly our goal, both in our radio and in our television.
0: Well, it's very cool. It's a very cool story. I thought it was very funny.
1: Yes.
0: I love when Genevieve brought out the ham with the sparkler in it. Turns
25: Action.
0: Out, yeah. Yeah, go ahead.
25: Oh, I was just saying her reactions were priceless.
0: They were great. It was a ham radio.
2: When she sale. Told them not to spit on the floor, that was
0: yes. awesome.
1: Oh, yeah, that was hilarious too.
0: It was very funny, and I'm so happy for you guys that you get to be in the spotlight once again 11 years later. After
1: the timing is just yeah. the timing was just perfect.
0: It's very great. It's very cool. Brian Burchette, thank you so much for your time. We appreciate it. We'll talk soon.
24: Thank you very much, sir.
0: Yeah, you got it. There's a little bit of only in Monroe for you. This is an unbelievable story, too. In 1998, Julia Stewart was the president of Applebee's.
1: Yeah.
0: And the then CEO told her that if you're able to turn this company around, if you're able to bring up the sales and
1: it was struggling
0: revenue,
1: at the time.
0: All of those things, yeah. I'll make you CEO. Okay. Well, what did Julia Stewart do? She went out and grew sales 14% annually, year over year. The stock doubled. 3 years later, Stewart went back to ask the CEO to make good on his promise, and he said, no, that's not going to happen. Congratulations.
1: You're done
0: great
1: good,
0: stuff.
1: But no.
0: But you can't have my job.
1: Yeah.
0: So Stewart quit. She became the CEO at IHOP. IHOP then went through a similar deal. She went and put them back in the black.
1: Mm-hmm.
0: And then she offered to acquire Applebee's, which they successfully did in 2017. She called the CEO of Applebee's and said, hey, remember how we had that conversation? You're fired because we don't need two CEOs.
1: Goodbye.
0: See ya. I love that story.
1: See ya.
0: I love it. But you know what?
1: Know.
0: You never know if it's tongue in cheek. Like, if you do this, I'll give you $1 million,
1: yeah.
0: right? You don't expect anybody to make good on it. But then when she went and improved the company dramatically.
1: Yes.
0: Dramatically.
1: I would have gone back and asked for that too. Like, listen, we did have a conversation. Remember what you said? Look what I've done.
0: And I love the you know, maybe short memory, but I remember all those years ago when you told me no after you told me you would.
1: This restaurant is, you know, it's we got too many people here.
0: Yeah.
1: It's not, you know, it's too big.
0: And now you're fired.
1: And you're gone.
0: Yeah.
1: Goodbye.
0: Monday Munchies back in the mix. Crazy Gringo Mexican Cantina. It's coming up on JR Moore.
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1: 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Here's Lloyd Jackson.
2: If you or someone you love has been diagnosed with uterine fibroids, the good news is that treatment today is a long way from what it used to be, with choices ranging from simple medications to cutting-edge, minimally invasive procedures. Dr. Yulia Malayev, an OBGYN from Huron Valley Sinai Hospital and the DMC Medical Group, explains a procedure that Huron Valley Sinai was first to perform in the state.
3: And that's called the Sonata radiofrequency ablation, where we essentially skewer this fibroid and then do a customized thermal treatment of it to shrink it down. Again, about two-thirds the size, about two-thirds reduction of its bleeding. Patients are going home the same day. They're having almost no downtime. And the reintervention rate, meaning further treatment necessary after this procedure, is maybe about 10% within 5 years, so it's pretty effective.
2: A major concern for many patients is family planning. Dr. Malayev explains how the choice of fibroid treatment can impact a woman's ability to get pregnant down the road.
3: And depends on where the fibroid is and if it's interfering with her getting pregnant. So I just treated someone recently with a minimally invasive procedure where the fibroid was interfering. We had to resect the part of it that was pushing into the cavity and then burn the other part of it in the wall. Some people have myomectomies where we just remove the fibroids out of the uterine wall, and then they are able to achieve pregnancy, but sometimes they may have to have a cesarean section when they have their delivery after that, depending on the location and type of fibroids that you removed.
2: Dr. Malayev says if you're trying to lose weight but you still have that pooch or heavy bleeding, it may be fibroid tumors that can be safely and effectively treated. For more information, call 248-360-9090. I'm Lloyd Jackson for WJR Health Watch.
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6: Southbound 275 between 7 Mile and M14, we're seeing slow traffic. Same with eastbound 94 between 275 and E-Course. Southbound Grosbeck at Metro Parkway, right lane closed for construction till tomorrow. Now, WJR Weather First from the Weather Channel. Here's your forecast.
7: All right, pretty good run here as we kick off the new week. We are going to stay dry. We actually stay dry through the entire week. A little batch of showers well west of us right now. Looks like it's going to stay southwest of us. So some clouds and sun this morning, mostly sunny later, should get to the upper 70s. Tonight, mainly clear. Actually pretty comfortable. Lows in the low 50s. Suburbs may dip into the 40s. Go to Tuesday, sunshine upper 70s. Wednesday, nice and mild, mostly sunny, low 80s. From the Weather Channel, I'm meteorologist Ray Stajic, 760 WJR, where Michigan comes to talk.
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0: back. You know, there's just something about Mexican in the morning.
1: Yeah.
0: It is darn good. Darn good.
1: And it goes with everything.
0: It really does. and the good folks at Crazy Gringo Mexican Cantina are in-house. Tommy and Dimitri Vasilos join us. It's good to see you fellas.
1: Thanks for having us, guys.
2: Yeah, appreciate us.
0: The aroma is just off the charts. Off the charts in here. And you guys are here. We're obviously talking Monday Munchies, highlighting what you guys are doing. But there's also a sweet deal today. It's live right now. For only $25, you get 50. And all you got to do is go to WJR.com. It's there. And the food is absolutely spectacular. So it's going to go a long way.
1: I appreciate that. We do our best to, you know, came to this country. My parents came to this country in the late 60s, early 70s, started the restaurant business, and we took it on and, you know, decided to go into the Mexican venue there. And it's been a success.
3: I want to know about the name, Crazy Gringo. How did that name come about?
1: Well, it's kind of crazy. I was watching an old Elvis Presley movie one time, and the scene was he was in Acapulco doing a show, and he had his girlfriend and he had his wife at the show, and he had them at different ends of the venue. And during intermission, when he would be in the back, the little runner boy, mm-hmm, he went up to him, and he knew that he had his wife at the one end and his girlfriend at the other. He looked at Elvis and he said, "You know what? You're one crazy gringo."
3: Okay.
0: You're like, boom, yeah, light bulb.
3: That's it.
1: Yep.
0: What was it about this particular cuisine that you guys found so intriguing?
2: Tom? So we were in the food business forever, 40 years, and we did family dining style. We did catering for the colleges and Baker College. And then I just said, you know what? It's an upcoming thing, Mexican. Who doesn't? Like 30 years ago, it was popular, but then it just started blowing up more and more. So a couple of my friends go, man, I think you should put a Crazy Gringo there at 15 and Gratiot. Mm-hmm. So it took me a while because I had to find the right staff, because mm-hmm, we never knew the Mexican cuisine. And then I just put all the resources together and slowly took off. And like my chef told me, he goes, listen, it's going to take 2 years to get on the map. And once we're on the map, though, they're gonna know you. So he was right on. And then we ended up entering some contests for our famous barbacoa birria taco. And we just took it to Royal Oak for the big festival. Mm-hmm. And we ended up winning the People's Award and the Choice Award. And they sent us to Alabama that next winter. And then we competed and we came in third. I think a company from Germany came second. And then I don't know where the first one was, but we came in third. So got to say our taco won third in the world. So wow, it was pretty good. Yeah.
3: You guys are all about consistency too. And what does that mean in your kitchen, especially when you're working with fresh ingredients and house-made sauces that are prepared daily?
1: Well, the staff is all from Mexico, and we don't even bother them. So
3: let them do their thing.
1: We let them do their thing, right? And so we kind of run the front of the house, and they take care of the back of the house. And so, and you know, I see them, and I don't speak Spanish, but I don't get in the middle of them.
0: Well, the food is absolutely fantastic. I got a steak
3: that's what I got. Yeah.
0: Yes. I mean, absolutely off the charts. Salsas are fantastic. All the guacamole is made fresh daily.
2: Daily.
0: I mean, it is the epitome of like fresh Mexican food.
1: Appreciate that. Uh-huh. Thank you very much.
2: We do that. And the catering aspect in the summertime, we do grad parties, weddings. We did the air show 2 years ago, and we were going to do it this year, but it got canceled because of the war. But they are looking forward to us. We did all the chalets. So we'll go anywhere. If they want to pay for it, we'll go out of state, wherever. We'll bring the grills and everything.
3: If someone's never been to the restaurant before, what can they expect when they get there?
1: Authenticity. It's just every time I hear people come in and they're like, wow, this is the best Mexican we've ever, and it's really from Mexico.
0: Mm-hmm. Yeah. Yeah.
2: They get a nice vibe, I make a Tommy margaritas that I've made on the menu, and it's all fresh juices and
0: Tommy margarita?
2: Tommy margarita.
3: Uh-oh. Wow, so you already know it's
2: Yeah.
3: Uh-huh, a little special there.
2: So that's like the Cadillac of the margaritas there. Okay. And if I'm in-house and they see my car, I make them. If I'm not there, you know, the girls make them. And almost
3: as close as
2: they can get.
3: Okay.
1: You want the Tommy made, though.
2: Yeah, you want me to make the margarita. So if I'm there, you're definitely going to drink more than one.
3: Okay.
2: Yeah, that's how it goes.
0: Well, I'm looking at the menu here. I mean, the prices are incredibly reasonable. And that's important nowadays. Yeah. And so the sweet deal that you have now, it's live, WJR.com. You can go and take advantage of that. $25 gets you 50 right now. And again, things are expensive now. So that's a wonderful deal you're giving to folks.
1: Yep, yeah, it is. You know, food costs are through the roof. And you guys, we see it at the grocery stores. We see it everywhere. So, sure. Yeah, we just try our best to, you know, make it, you know, for the customer and for us, you know, to keep the lights on.
2: Yeah. And that's why we're doing the sweet deal. And we want people that never tried Crazy Cream, even though we've been around for 11 years.
0: Right.
2: Say, wait a minute, I've never been there. Let me try it. Once they come in, we start with the queso and the guac. Once they start doing that, tell them not to eat a lot of chips so they can save room, because we have some really good desserts.
0: It is the real problem about Mexican restaurants, though.
3: Yeah. Uh-huh.
0: It's always the chips that get you.
3: The chips that get you. But they sure will.
0: But the queso's good, the guac's good. Yeah. So, yeah, you get yourself.
3: And you say you got good desserts as well?
2: We got good desserts, yeah.
3: Okay.
2: We get the tres leches cake from down here in Mexican Town.
3: Mm-hmm.
2: We have a cheesecake chimichanga with a homemade blueberry sauce that's to die for. It's one of my favorites.
0: Oh, wow.
2: And then, of course, the churros, the cakes, the fried ice creams and stuff. But, yeah.
0: Yeah. What's the best thing on the menu, do you guys think?
1: The steak wet burrito is my favorite.
0: Okay.
2: And mine is the fish tacos.
0: Oh, really?
3: Yeah. Okay.
2: I love the fish tacos.
0: Wow.
2: Yeah.
0: I mean, it's all incredibly delicious.
3: My wife is, I'm getting a text message. I probably have one already. Like, yep, we're going.
0: We got to go.
3: It's a wrap.
0: Yeah, we got to go. Well, thank you guys so much. We appreciate you bringing in the food for us to
1: taste. Absolutely. Thank you guys. And love JR. Listen to you guys every day. Morning on. Love it.
0: We appreciate you. Yeah. And again, that sweet deal is live right now. $25 gets you 50. WJR.com. And you'll be able to take advantage of that. Now, Tommy, Dimitri, Vasilos, thank you guys so much.
1: Yes. Thanks for having us.
2: Appreciate it.
0: Yeah, you guys got it. It's awesome. Awesome food. And WJR.com. Sweet deals. Get it going. Get yourself a Tommy Margarita.
3: Get you a Tommy Margarita.
0: That's right. It goes well with the tacos.
3: With anything.
0: That's exactly right. All right. Well, that's going to do it for us. Tomorrow, we're going to talk to Brad Gallen.
3: Yes.
0: He's got a new venture.
3: Mm-hmm.
0: And so we're excited to talk to him, and we'll keep you updated on all the happenings that you need to be aware of. That's going to do it for us. Kevin Dietz and All Talk coming your way next here on WJR. Have yourself a wonderful Monday. We'll see you tomorrow. Same time, same place. Have a good one.
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5: Colleague of mine was telling me the other day about how their Instagram feed is filled with videos, most of them kind of funny, about how grandparents and friends tend to bulldoze new parents out of the way to get to see their baby. As a dad of three daughters, I know how life really does become all about them the moment those kids are born. But I also know parents are still people too, who need their own attention beyond being mom or dad. And moms, in particular in those early years, can feel especially invisible in the eyes of other people. So what can you do to stop contributing to what is known as maternal invisibility? Women we spoke to said these two things were the most helpful. When people stopped to ask how they could best support them, number one, or when they took the initiative to handle certain tasks that obviously needed to be done. I'm Dr. Sanjay Gupta, helping you live a better life.
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14: It was self-defense. I'm Dave Anthony, Fox News. That's what the U.S. Central Command is saying about the military strikes targeting Iran over the weekend, shooting down Iranian drones and bombing air defenses in a ground control station. And Fox's Trey Yingst reports from Tel Aviv.
15: The Iranians responded this morning by targeting Kuwait with drones and missiles. Overnight, President Trump posted on Truth Social, in part, saying Iran really wants to make a deal, and it will be a good one for the USA and those that are with us. Iran's parliament speaker and top negotiator, Mohammad Khalibaf, said this on Sunday about the ongoing talks.
16: Until we are certain that we have secured the rights of the Iranian nation, we will not approve any agreement.
14: Oil prices are rising more than 2%. At the gas pump, though, another 1 cent decline. AAA's national average for regular $4.32 per gallon is almost a quarter less than the Iran conflict price spike peak last month. Our European allies intercepted a Russian oil tanker in the Atlantic. The French Navy, with the help from Britain, took control of the ship over alleged violations of international sanctions, exporting oil to finance Russia's war in Ukraine. The suspected gunman in an attack on sheriff's deputies in Virginia Friday is behind bars in another state.
17: 55-year-old Michael Puckett is behind bars, police in Surry County, North Carolina, making the arrest last night, saying they used a drone to locate him at a home there. The U.S. Marshal's Office identified Puckett on a wildlife game camera there.
14: Fox's Alex Hogan. Puckett's facing a murder charge because one of the deputies was killed. Some auto workers are picketing this morning.
18: Nearly 1,000 UAW members at the American Axle Doubt Corporation plant in Three Rivers, Michigan are on strike after negotiations with the company broke down. Members of Local 2093 claim they're done making concessions and say it's been 18 years since they've been fairly paid. Union officials say the workers' pay was drastically cut during the Great Recession to keep the company alive.
14: That's Jenny Casola. 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
20: No accidents on the roadways. However, slow travel on southbound 75 between the Lodge and the Jeffries. Same with eastbound 94 between Merriman and Ecorse. Also, eastbound 94 between Little Mac and Harbor. Left lane is closed until 7 p.m. on Friday. Now, WJR Weather first from the Weather Channel. 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Sunshine today and a high of 77. Right now it's 64. Clear skies tonight with a low of 50. Mostly sunny tomorrow, high of 78. I'm Renee Vitale, WJR, Traffic and Weather first.
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21: From severe discomfort to unexplained fatigue, the warning signs of uterine fibroids can completely disrupt a woman's daily routine, yet many suffer in silence or mistake the symptoms for something else. I spoke with Dr. Yulia Malayev, an OBGYN with Huron Valley Sinai Hospital and the DMC Medical Group in Commerce Township, who says while some women don't experience symptoms, those who do can face some real disruption.
22: People may be unaware that this is what's causing their problem. So whenever I see any of my patients, you know, whether here at the hospital or at my office, I say to them, you know, tell me about your period. How often are you getting it? How many days is it? Has it changed at all in the last several months? I ask them to think of their period as their vital sign. And if all of a sudden it's not the same as it's been, then we have to investigate why.
21: Beyond the daily discomfort, Dr. Malayev talks about the broader health risk if fibroids go untreated, such as anemia.
22: That's probably one of the most common symptoms with fibroids is heavy menstrual bleeding. Typically, periods will be longer, heavier, more painful. A lot of the times people will have to take iron supplements, sometimes get iron infusions. Occasionally, people will have to come in for just blood products because they're getting so sick from losing blood every single month.
21: And what if you're pregnant?
22: If they're pregnant, the fibroid may disrupt the baby's growth. It may disrupt the baby's ability to exit the birth canal, like it may be blocking the exit if it's large enough. Patients may end up with cesarean sections. They're also at higher bleeding risk when they're delivering, again, depending on the positioning of these fibroid tumors within the

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2: 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It creates memories that stick with us forever. But golf is also incredibly important to Michigan's economy. The golf industry generates over $6 billion in economic activity throughout our state every year. It supports thousands of jobs. It fills hotels. It fills restaurants. It supports small business. It drives tourism from all over the Midwest and beyond. People travel here specifically to play golf at the Pines, at Treetops, at Boyne, Arcadia Bluffs, Forest Dunes, Oakland Hills, the Detroit Golf Club. Fabulous, fabulous golf destinations, and people come from all over to play here. And while they're here, they're spending money in local communities. That's a big deal. Golf isn't just recreation, it's an economic engine. And Michigan has become one of the nation's premier golf destinations. So this week, we're going to celebrate all of it. The courses, the players, the history, the business, the beauty, and most importantly, the people who make Michigan golf what it is. Now, let me tell you a little bit more about Mount Pleasant. If you haven't been here in a while, you might be surprised by what you'll find. Mount Pleasant is one of those communities that quietly does a lot of things really, really well. It's a college town. It's a tourism destination. It's a business center. It's a golf destination. It's a place with rich Native American culture and history. And it's a community that continues to grow and evolve while maintaining that welcoming small-town Michigan feel. Let's start with one of the biggest economic engines in the region, Central Michigan University. For generations, CMU has brought students, faculty, research, athletic events, and economic activity to the heart of Michigan. And when you talk about Mount Pleasant, you have to talk about the tremendous impact of the Saginaw Chippewa Indian Tribe of Michigan. Their influence is seen throughout the region, from economic development to cultural preservation to tourism. One of the most recognizable destinations in Michigan is Soaring Eagle Casinos and Resort. People come from all over the Midwest for concerts, entertainment, dining, gaming, conventions, and special events. It's become one of the premier entertainment destinations in the entire region. But Mount Pleasant isn't just about entertainment. It's about outdoor recreation. It's about parks. It's about the Chippewa River. It's about trails, nature preserves, and open spaces. The community boasts more than 1,500 acres of parkland and dozens of natural areas where families can hike, bike, paddle, fish, and enjoy the outdoors. And then, of course, there's the golf, which is fabulous here. It's absolutely wonderful. Mount Pleasant is a hidden gem. It's one that's close by. You can get here from anywhere, and I highly recommend that you do. You're going to hear a lot more about the Mount Pleasant area throughout the show today. But right now, we want to check in on a little news with Marie Osborne. 1,000 union members at a key GM supplier are on strike. And this is happening this morning, and the walkout could impact GM production. Good morning, Marie.
3: And good morning, Kevin. Yes, this is UAW Local 2093. They walked off the job at American Axle's Three Rivers plant after contract negotiations failed to reach a deal before a midnight Sunday deadline. UAW President Sean Fain made the announcement during a live stream just hours before the deadline. He declared, quote, "No contract, no axles. The facility produces critical components for the heavy-duty Chevy Silverado and GMC Sierra pickup trucks that are assembled in Flint, both excellent sellers. At the center of the dispute is wages. Union leaders say these workers took major pay cuts during the 2008 financial crisis to keep their company afloat. At that time, the top pay dropped from $29 an hour to about $14.50. Today, the highest union wage is about $22 an hour. That's still far below pre-recession levels, which would equal about $44 an hour adjusted for an

0: inflation now. Union officials say the company has since returned to profitability. They generate billions of dollars over the past decade. Workers say they're now fighting to reclaim that lost ground and secure what they call a fair share. American Axle not yet publicly responding to all of this, but this is being very closely watched, Kevin.
1: Yeah, the national news is all over this as well, Marie. When you get to the heart of it, because they said it's been a long time since mm-hmm. they felt fairly paid. Do we get the sense that both sides are willing or able to move on this?
0: It's unknown right now. We don't know where the negotiations stand, if they'll even come back to the bargaining table to continue negotiations right now. This company has a long history of having labor problems and a great deal of animosity between labor and management. So this is going to be a tough row to hoe here coming up in the next few days. But we'll see if they're going to sit back down and try to get back to work on this one.
1: Yeah, if it's a couple of days, it's not so big of a problem, but it stretches out to a couple of weeks or longer, then we could really start to see some impact.
0: Yeah, and remember that the Chevy Silverado, the GMC Sierra pickup trucks, those are huge sellers for the company, huge. Margins are very thin right now. They need to sell those trucks.
1: All right, Marie, we appreciate it. Thank you so much.
0: Thank you.
1: All right, we're going to take a little break. When we come back, we're going to talk with Peter Meyer, former congressman and Army veteran, about the latest on the war in Iran. Donald Trump was looking at a deal. He did not sign off on it yet, and that situation is continuing to evolve. So we want to check in with Peter and find out what's going there. And, of course, we are at the WJR Pure Michigan Golf Tour at the Pines at Lake Isabel. Everything you need to know about Mount Pleasant area, you can go to Meet Mount Pleasant, and that's meetmtp.com. Everything you need is right there. It's going to be a fabulous day from the golf tour up here. Quick break. We'll be right back. It's All Talk. I'm Kevin Dietz.
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15: No crashes on the roads right now. However, we are seeing stop-and-go traffic on southbound 75 between the Lodge and the Jeffries. Same with southbound 275 between 7 Mile and M14, as well as eastbound 94 between Merriman and Ecorse. Now, WJR Weather First from the Weather Channel, sponsored by NECA IBEW Local 58. 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
16: Seeing a bit high level cloud around this morning to the west and southwest, a little thicker, but that's where it'll stay. We'll get more sunshine as the day goes on. 78 should do it. Tonight we'll bottom out at 53. Suburbs, well, you may dip into the 40s, clear. Good looking Tuesday, sunshine, 78. Wednesday, a little milder, mostly sunny. We'll climb to the low 80s. From the Weather Channel, I'm meteorologist Ray Stajic on 760 WJR, where Michigan comes to talk.
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1: 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Find out everything you need to know. The Middle East may be moving toward a diplomatic breakthrough, or it may be heading toward another dangerous escalation. We just don't know. Reports indicate the United States and Iran continue exchanging revisions to a potential agreement, but Iranian officials are warning they don't trust Washington and say that no deal will be accepted unless Iranian rights are fully protected. Join us now is Peter Meyer, former congressman and Army veteran. Good morning, sir. How are you?
17: I'm doing well. How are you this morning?
1: I'm doing great. Yeah, when, you know, last we talked Friday, the president said he was going to take a couple of days to look over the deal. There was some talk over the weekend that a decision might be made by Sunday. Where are we at now?
17: The president, I think, in a Truth Social post at 1 a.m. this morning, poured a little bit of cold water on the idea that something is going to happen immediately and is looking for a little bit more time. And again, there's a very short term component, there's a medium term, and there's a longer term. The very short term, you know, focuses around traffic through the Strait of Hormuz. That's both the U.S. pulling back their naval blockade and Iran ceasing to threaten commercial traffic that is going through the Strait of Hormuz, you know, which is very important for our oil and gas industries globally. And then number two, in that medium term, that's the question of what happens with the enriched uranium, because my suspicion is without some indication that the Iranians are willing to negotiate on that, which they have expressed some willingness, they've pulled it back, that Trump doesn't necessarily want to take off the pressure on the Iranian economy, which is also, you know, tied in with the flow through the Strait of Hormuz. And then there's obviously the long-term questions of just the direction of Iran, if they continue to support proxy groups, if they continue a ballistic missile program. But we have also seen recently some civilian leadership resignations on the political side within Iran of of prominent civilian leaders saying, elected leaders saying, hey, we're being boxed out of this, the Iranian Revolutionary Guard Corps, you know, the kind of deep state military apparatus or that reports to the supreme leader and is not responsive in any way, shape, or form to civilian leadership, that they are boxing out, you know, folks that otherwise should be at the table. So, you know, there's both, I have to imagine the president is looking at it saying, is the pressure we're putting on right now, is this going to drive towards a potential breakthrough? Or, you know, is this ceasefire we've had for 2 months that hasn't really been a ceasefire because both sides have been firing at each other, just, you know, at a slower pace? Is that something that is bound to resolve and potentially have open conflict renew again shortly?
1: When you talk about the enriched uranium and they discuss a third party possibly taking this, what third parties would be on the table?
17: Yeah, as you know, President Trump has said, and this was a nice little shout out to the Chinese, that really, you know, only the U.S. or China could be recipients of it in order to, you know, destroy it or otherwise put it towards you know, a more peaceful use. But the third party that would, but the international community would want to have in, that would be an important component, would be the IAEA, the International Atomic Energy Agency, and having that, you know, those groups who used to do the monitoring, you know, they've done that type of monitoring in the past in Iraq, and as well as in Iran, would be the most logical solution as a trusted international body.
1: The president said he's not going to be put on a clock. He's not in a hurry. He can wait as long as need be. But there is pressure back here at home as, you know, gasoline prices continue to be over $4. Does he have to be in, keep any timeline in the back of his mind?
17: You know, the word that I was hearing, and this is going back to late March, early April, was that we had to have the Strait of Hormuz open by May 10th at the latest, you know, or else the high gas prices would stay through the midterms. And that was also the moment where folks were thinking that a barrel of oil would shoot to $150 or $200. And now we're sitting, you know, with Brent still around 90. I do think that we will see some price decreases in the short term, even without the Strait of Hormuz fully opening. Because while there has been this closure, you know, there have been a fair number of civilian ships that have gotten through, I think far more than the media has publicly acknowledged, because the U.S. military has been focused on getting some of those resources out. There have been, you know, Saudi supplies that routed from the Gulf, you know, to the Red Sea, you know, through pipelines. You know, there have been other ways in which things have adjusted. So, you know, I don't think we'll see, absent reopening Strait of Hormuz, we don't see gas going back to you know, $2.75 or $3 a gallon by the end of the summer. But it's still, you know, I would be surprised if we got back to the $5 highs. It'll probably be, you know, trending down towards $4, if not $3.50. There's a multivariate calculus at play here within the markets, within the political system. The number one thing, though, is I think the Iranians expected to be able to use that leverage of the midterms and of gas prices to force Trump to make concessions he otherwise wouldn't. And right now he has shown himself, much the frustration of congressional Republicans, to be far more interested in the substance of the deal, you know, rather than giving in to that leverage.
1: And when we look at the blockade that the U.S. has, how serious or how severe is the economic pressure on Iran?
17: Very severe. And I think that's also important to understand. You know, the Iranians have been able to use, have been able to evade sanctions for a very long time. They've gotten very good at using cryptocurrency and other means of getting around the sanctions regime that has been in place. You know, that is something that has been escalated under the Trump administration. It's something that you know, there has been additional pressure with seizure of vessels. The U.S. has fired on several Iranian ships that have tried to run the blockade and disabled them. And so it's both a necessity for Iran to be able to get their oil out, but also to be able to get other resources into the country. And, you know, I think we do not have accurate reporting, at least publicly, on what that economic pressure has been, but there is significant pressure. And it's something that at a certain point, coffers, if not run dry, begin to get so destabilized that the pain is very widely felt.
1: How do you get to a deal if neither side trusts each other at all?
17: That is a very good question. And the only way you do it is by building trust within the negotiations and creating enough positive momentum that folks see more of a benefit in staying in than in withdrawing. They see that there's things will work out better if they abide by the terms, than if they somehow flout them. And on the Iranian side, they have, or the U.S. has very little reason to trust the Iranians. The Iranians have very little reason to trust the U.S. The only thing that's going to be able to shift any of that calculus is to start to have bit by bit sequential moves, starting again with the reopening of the Strait of Hormuz and the lifting of the U.S. naval blockade, that put both countries on a path to being able to find a resolution.
1: What do you think happens if this deal falls apart? Do we go back in with military operations?
17: Under a normal president, under a normal conflict, ceasefire ends and everyone starts shooting at each other again. But really, the Iranians have been launching, again, lower grade, not as frequent, but they've been launching attacks, through the Gulf. They shot down a Predator drone last night. There were some U.S. service members who were injured when a ballistic missile was intercepted near a U.S. base. And the U.S. has launched strikes on the ships that were mining the Strait of Hormuz, up to and including bombing the naval command that was authorizing that, right, which was an inland strike hundreds of miles away. So, I think it will not, I don't expect us to return back to that early, the early February intensity, or sorry, the early March intensity of the conflict, but certainly something that, could further destabilize and allow the U.S. to press an advantage.
1: Peter Meyer, former congressman and Army veteran, thank you for your expertise so much. Appreciate the conversation.
17: Always a pleasure. Thank
1: you. All right. When we come back, we're going to talk with Central Michigan's football coach. We are live from the WJR Pure Michigan Golf Tour on All Talk.
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20: News. I'm Chris Bosch. The U.S. carries out more military strikes in southern Iran.
21: U.S. Central Command says it carried out strikes in Iran on Sunday, calling the move measured and deliberate.
0: Military officials say it was in response to Iran's shoot down of a U.S. MQ-1 drone that was, quote, operating over international waters. Meantime, Kuwait reported incoming drone and missile fire around the same time Iran's Revolutionary Guard said it responded to an American attack without saying where, likely referring to the attack on Kuwait.
20: Fox's Tanya J. Powers, President Trump on Truth Social post, Iran really wants to make a deal and it'll be a good one. Just sit back and relax. It will all work out in the end. In Newark, New Jersey.
21: Shut down, Delaney Hall!
20: At least 20 more arrests are reported outside the Delaney Hall Immigration Detention Facility. Protesters there breaking a curfew. 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
22: WJR Traffic and Weather first.
15: Southbound 275 slow this morning between 7 Mile and M14. Same with southbound 75 between the Lodge and the Jeffries. Also delays on eastbound 94 between Merriman and Ecorse. 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Sunshine today and a high of 77. Right now it's 66. Clear skies tonight with a low of 50. Mostly sunny tomorrow, high of 78. I'm Renee Vitale, WJR, Traffic and Weather first.
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1: And exciting things are happening in Mount Pleasant. When you think about Mount Pleasant, you think Central Michigan, you think Central Michigan football, and under head coach Matt Drinkle, Central Michigan is working to build a program that can compete for championships in the Mid-American Conference, at the same time developing young men on and off the field. All this as college football is changing faster than ever before with NIL and the transfer portal and all of the new recruiting realities. Joining us now is Coach Matt Drinkle. Good morning, Coach. How are you? Yeah, appreciate you being here today, spending a little bit of time with us. I know the fans are excited. What can they expect this season?
2: Man, we're excited too. We just came off a great spring. We replaced a little over half the team and making all the adjustments scheme-wise that we need to. But, man, if you're a Central fan, the number one thing to be excited about is really, really great football coming your way that's fun to watch. And then the schedule that came out this year is unbelievable. We have 5 home games on Saturdays, all before November, with the big one obviously being the Western Michigan game is going to be at home for the first time in a decade. So the goal right now, I'm setting it, and we're spreading the word. We're going to set the attendance record for Kelly Short Stadium at that game. And then the stadium's gonna have a new look and feel on game day. It's gonna be really fun and exciting.
1: Fire up chips. I'm already excited. I'm ready to go. What did you like? What did you see in the off season and spring work practices that you liked?
2: Man, like I said, you know, it's kind of like you mentioned it in the lead in, but man, it's a different time in college football right now. So it's kind of weird just because in recruiting, the linear model of it's never really changed. You know, the same kids that go to Ohio State and Michigan are still going there and so on and so forth. Where it's different is that now your players can go kind of anywhere all the time, and influenced all the time everywhere. So, you know, like I said, for us, we're replacing 54% brand new roster from last year. And for our guys to get in here, and they changed the transfer portal window. So you start with your whole team now in January. So our guys all got here and been working their butt off. And in fact, this morning, they had their finals and then a couple weeks off. And this morning we had our first team meeting and they're all back for the summer, geared up and ready to go. But it is exciting just because we got great kids here and we feel like we've addressed some issues with depth and can now run a little bit more of our style that's probably a little bit more entertaining to watch if you're a fan. So just really cool stuff.
1: Yeah, when you have that many players that you have to replace every year, does it change the way you recruit? Are you still kind of trying to seek out the same qualities that you're always looking for when you're evaluating recruits?
2: Both is the answer. We're not going to change the way our model recruits. You know, at Central Michigan, there's a specific profile of a student athlete that we're looking for, and we're not for everybody. This is the way, like I said, our football program, it's the most challenging experience a young person will go through in their lives through this point, and that is not for everybody. So the other piece of it is that we don't anticipate that much roster turnover moving forward. That we kind of prepared for this when I first got hired. That hey, that you know this is the way the rules were going to work, and kind of the way the demographic was shifting. So we knew we were prepared for a big change after the first year that we really think we'll tailor off. But I say that, but the more success you have, the more attention your team then draws from people higher up. So who knows what will happen, but we're going to keep doing what we know works, which is recruiting people here that are committed to long-term success and that are a great fit for the Mount Pleasant community and Central Michigan brand.
1: Who are the leaders on this football team?
2: Man, so we got a bunch. Our leadership council has been selected, but a couple guys that are going to jump off the map right away are obviously, the quarterback position, we return Angel Flores and Jaden Glasser, who are both on the leadership council and will both be fighting for the starting quarterback job. And you'll see both played a year ago and are as great a people as they are players. And then on On the defensive side, you have Jayon Jackson, who's a returning starter for us at corner, who, you know, for our money, he's as good of a we think he's as good of a player as there is in the whole conference. And then a kid like Corver Dema and J.J. Douglas, guys that have been in this program that played a year ago that have really come into their own, and a bunch of others. But those are some guys that you really will see at the forefront of a leadership position and representing the program really well.
1: When you talk to the guys, what do you tell them separates a really good college football team from a championship team?
2: Oh, that's a great question. Consistency in behaviors and the ability to trust each other in tough times. I mean, that's really what it boils down to, in the sense that, you know, we talk brutally transparent. Everyone practices. Everyone has cool gear. Everyone watches film. Everybody lifts weights. So it's not necessarily the what you do. It's all about the how you do it that separates you. So in our schedule, we open with New Mexico. We play the Miami Hurricanes this year. We will host Miami of Ohio and Western Michigan, who played in the conference title game. So those are all really great teams that have great players, great depth, really well coached. So when you take on an opponent like that, those are all a wash. So it's all the little in-betweens and the margins and the soft skills. Those disciplines are really what separates people, consistent success from failure. So our ability to embrace and own anything ugly that other people are unwilling to do, we really think gives us a big advantage.
1: It's a fabulous schedule, and for these kids to have these opportunities, you just know that these are going to be memories of a lifetime. And, you know, so at the same time, while they're out there doing everything they can to win, it's also about where they go, you know, beyond football. Most kids won't play. And so you end up, you know, making men out of these boys as well. I mean, that becomes probably as much, if not more, of the equation.
2: They will probably, if you talk to any of our players, they will probably roll their eyes and bore you that is probably what I talk about too much. We probably wish they focused on a little bit more on the football. It would be their complaint, but you're exactly right. But to me, football, I like football as much as the next guy, but it should be a part of your life. It should not be your whole life. And the way we run our program here is that we build a set of skills that make you incredibly smart, incredibly resilient, and a great teammate. Those skills make you great at football, but then they're going to be applied as a community member or a leader in your church, as a husband, as a father. Those same skills, because, you know, the best example I give our players is, you know, you're 20 years old. Well, 5 years ago, you were 15. Your life was completely different. Well, that kind of happens forever. At 25 and 30 and 35, your life looks different and changes. So you need to be equipped with a skill set that provides you the ability to solve problems and be resilient and be successful. No different than if you practice all week for an odd front defense and they come out and even, and you have to make some adjustments on the fly. And I mean, that's just, it's how it works. So those are the kinds of guys we're recruiting that embrace those challenges openly. And we tell them in recruiting, like, this is how it's going to be here, and this is how we do it. And like I said, there's some people that don't like that, but our guys, they really do. And it's fun to coach them.
1: And you get to tell their families what a great community Mount Pleasant is and what a great place to spend 4 years. Coach Matt Drinkle, Central Michigan University's football coach, good luck this season.
2: Thank you so much. Fire up chips.
1: Fire up chips. All right, quick break. We'll be right back. It's All Talk. I'm Kevin Dietz.
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15: We have a crash on westbound 94 after 8 Mile. It's off to the right shoulder. Eastbound 94 is slow between Merriman and Ecorse, as is southbound 75 between the Lodge and the Jeffries. 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
16: Pretty good push of dry weather now for the whole week. It looks like temperatures are going to modify too, go into the upper 70s today and once again on Tuesday. Probably see sun and clouds today, probably more sun tomorrow. Overnight lows will be in the low 50s. That would kind of set for a warm-up as we get into Wednesday. Sunshine, low 80s, into the upper 80s Thursday and Friday. Sunny on Thursday, partly sunny Friday. From the Weather Channel, I'm meteorologist Ray Stajic on 760 WJR, where Michigan comes to talk.
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1: 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And as we continue the golf tour, we find ourselves at really one of Central Michigan's hidden gems. It's called the Pines Golf Course at Lake Isabella, and it's the kind of place, it really reminds you why golf is so special in Michigan. The scenery here, it is just so beautiful and peaceful. You don't even really need to bring the clubs. You can just walk the course and have a fabulous day. It's amazing. The Lake Isabella and the Chippewa River play into the course, and it's the Pines is absolutely a must-play course in Michigan this summer. Join us now is John Somerville, Director of Golf at the Pines Golf Course. Good morning. How you doing?
0: Hey, how are you?
1: Good. We had a chance to play yesterday. Thank you for taking me around. What a beautiful track.
0: Yeah, it was a lot of fun. I wish you would have taken it a little easy on me, but it was a lot of fun to play.
1: For people who haven't played the Pines, talk a little bit about what makes the course unique.
0: Sure, absolutely. Yeah, the Central Michigan area is like this halfway to up north. You still get the feel of being on vacation, and this course has been a world change for us. The conditions are fantastic. The area is fantastic. It's easy to travel to, so we've really enjoyed it here. And this community is fantastic, too. You get to see some of the members and when we're out there playing, and everybody just loves being up here, and it's really feels like home.
1: Yeah, everybody knows everybody, and it really is just a great experience. Talk a little bit about the family history of this place.
0: Sure, absolutely. So my grandfather, he owned and started Riverwood Resort in Mount Pleasant, Michigan, and in 2020. This opportunity came to purchase the Pines when it was up for sale. And at 90 years old, he decided he wasn't done yet, so he pulled the trigger and went after it. And the first steps of many renovations came about, and then here we are 6 years later and just enjoying every bit of it. Working in golf industry is not a difficult job. It's a very rewarding job, and it's got a lot of fun parts into it.
1: Yeah, your grandpa, he got you to come back and take over here.
0: Right? Yeah, I was living out in Seattle, Washington at the time, working at a private club. Was really happy out there, but family comes first. And when the opportunity came up, I didn't hesitate at all and came back here. And I've enjoyed it ever since.
1: We took a trip up to the 15T up there. Talk a little bit about what it's like to stand up there.
0: Yeah, it's like a small Arcadia Bluff feel. You know, you're standing on the edge of a lake and overlooking what is just a beautiful scenery, all the houses around the lake, and you don't even worry about where your tee shot goes. You're just taking in the views, and it's everybody's favorite hole here. It starts in the middle of that little amen corner for us in Mount Pleasant, 14, 15, 16 stretch. So it is a fantastic hole.
1: Yeah. Talk about the design of the course. Bruce Matthews designed
0: it? It is, yeah. Yeah, Bruce Matthews is actually both Riverwood and the Pines out here. It's a rewarding layout. You can spray the golf ball right and left, still find it. Some people joke the pine trees are a little bit bigger than they were when the course first started in 60. But you can get around the course just fine, just like you and I did yesterday. I think we played the same ball the whole round, and you can hit it right, get back and play. It's a big sand loam out here, so really firm and fast conditions. Whenever it rains, we're the first course open, so it's nice to have those conditions there.
1: Yeah, it's beautiful, and the pine trees are everywhere, but yet it's still open enough that some people think Northern Michigan courses are super tight. You have all the beauty, but you also have that playability here, which is really nice.
0: Yeah, and Bruce Matthews, he always had those designs, like he shaped the holes and shaped the course with those trees, and just similar like Riverwood, a lot of the course is shaped into where the tree line is, and just out here. It gives it character. It gives it some definition there for the course.
1: Talk a little bit about the golf in general in mid-Michigan and the different kinds of courses we have here and why it's really such a great destination.
0: Yeah, you said hidden gem, and I think there's seven different hidden gems in this area. I mean, this course has such good golf courses. Bucks Run and Polecat are fantastic championship courses. The resort over at Riverwood is fantastic. Even just outside of here, Eagle Glen, Tullymore, all those great courses are just within 25 minutes. And like I said, it's really that junior up north. You just don't have to go quite as far if you're traveling from downstate, and you get the same feel, the up north feel. The casino being here is a big attraction for people. Central Michigan having the sporting complexes and everything like that, the sport teams they have. It's a fantastic bundle of a vacation that you can make out of this.
1: Yeah, if you think about it, I mean, Mount Pleasant is 2 hours from anywhere in the state.
0: Yeah, exactly. Right in the middle of the state.
1: Get it from Grand Rapids, get it from Detroit, get it from the UP. Yeah. It really is a great spot to come in. And I think, as you mentioned that, with the casino and so many golf courses in such a small area, I mean, it's just perfect for those group events. The men's groups, the women's group, they want to get away for a long weekend and play some golf. You can play a different course every day.
0: You could, yeah. And it's really why people extend their trips. I mean, some people were going up north they say, well, we can stay in Mount Pleasant for a couple nights and play some golf there on our way up. And that's what we see quite a bit for groups now, just extending their trips and finding a home here to play for a couple of days on the way up or the way down.
1: Talk a little bit about where we're sitting right now. This club, you redid this. It's beautiful.
0: Yeah, this clubhouse is pretty awesome. Tally's Bar and Grill out at the Pines. The clubhouse was phase two of the renovations for us here after we got done with the course, and it's been fantastic. This area here doesn't have a whole lot of dining, so it needed something, and we were able to provide that through the renovations here. And Tally stays open year-round. The smoker puts out the best meats that you could possibly imagine. It's just it's a fantastic area. And the community around here has been really appreciative of having something like that where they don't have to travel too much. Mount Pleasant has a lot of great options, but going there every single day can be a lot. So, and a lot of the development in this area has just been booming. So you're getting families, and it's getting younger, too. So it's kind of a staple there for the long term for a lot of people.
1: It's elegant in here, but the windows are massive, yeah. And the views are incredible. I mean, you could literally just sit in here and watch people play all day long.
0: You could take a phone call on the back deck for a couple hours and not even miss a beat
1: of what's
0: going on around you. So, yeah. It's very nice.
1: What do you hope to get for the future?
0: Yeah, we our next focus is going to be on the actual golf course. You just got to continue to improve and continue to get better to just stay relevant. And as nice as the course conditions are, they can get better. So that's going to be our biggest focus there. You know, maintaining where we're at, but also looking in the future and where we can excel further. And keeping this area, that boom that we had in golf from COVID, I think it's more of our job as golf professionals and in the industry to make sure we maintain that and not have any dips off like we did in 2010 to 2015. We really want to maintain this big boom of golf that we had, so keeping golf affordable, keeping golf accessible, making sure the conditions are up to par for people, no pun intended there, but making sure that people really come out here and get what they want out of it so that they continue playing golf.
1: I haven't made it over to the other course yet. Tell us a little bit about that.
0: Sure. Riverwood's been around since 1960. When my grandpa started it, it was just a little nine-hole course, and he expanded into 27 holes. They're really known for the stay-and-play packages, and then they had the Riverwood State Junior Tournament. They're going on their 54th year. A lot of great players, Ryan Brehm, Dan Pohl, Cindy Figueroa, Kelly Robbins, all went through those tournaments on their very successful professional careers. So we're excited to host that again this year on July 13th, and it's just one of those great times that Riverwood is bringing together junior golf and stay-and-play packages and simulators and bowling and so much other stuff that's going on, which is just a great all-around resort.
1: It's incredible. John Somerville, Director of Golf at the Pines Golf Course in Riverwood, thanks for joining us this morning.
0: Thank you so much, Kevin.
1: All right, we're going to take a quick break. We'll be right back. It's All Talk.
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16: More American strikes hit more Iranian targets. I'm Dave Anthony, Fox News, and U.S. Central Command calls the weekend attacks defensive. And Iran retaliated today, firing missiles and drones at Kuwait, but they were intercepted.
2: Military officials say it was in response to Iran's shootdown of a U.S. MQ-1 drone that was, quote, operating over international waters. Meantime, Kuwait reported incoming drone and missile fire around the same time Iran's Revolutionary Guard said it responded to an American attack without saying where, likely referring to the attack on Kuwait. Iran is maintaining its chokehold on the Strait of Hormuz, disrupting the global supply chain and driving up the price of fuel around the world.
16: That's Fox's Tanya J. Powers. Oil prices are surging up almost 7% this morning. President Trump posted on Truth Social early this morning, just sit back and relax, it'll all end well. Writing, Iran really wants to make a deal, and it will be a good one for the U.S.
3: New this morning, Iran's foreign minister trying to attach the possible deal with the United States to the situation in Lebanon. He said on X, the ceasefire between Iran and the U.S. is unequivocally a ceasefire on all fronts, including in Lebanon. Its violation on one front is a violation of the ceasefire on all fronts. The U.S. and Israel are responsible for the consequences of any violation. Over the weekend, Hezbollah launched more than 50 rockets into northern Israel as Israeli ground forces pushed deeper into southern Lebanon.
16: Fox's Trey Yingston, Tel Aviv. Congress returns from break this week with the Senate considering a plan to fund immigration enforcement and border patrol using a process Democrats cannot block. Republican Congresswoman Kat Kamak tells Fox Business.
19: This is a once-in-a-generation opportunity for us to get our country back on track, and I feel that the Senate has not taken this seriously.
16: Democrats keep demanding immigration enforcement reform as anti-ICE protests rage on. In New Jersey, that was last night in Newark. Those protesters want the detention facility there shut down over allegations of inhumane conditions Homeland Security denies. America's listening to Fox News.
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15: Westbound 94 after 8 Mile, we have a crash off to the right shoulder. Southbound 75 slow between the Lodge and the Jeffries. Same with eastbound 94 between Merriman and E-Course. And then Grosbeck southbound at Metro Parkway, right lane closed for construction till tomorrow. Now, WJR weather first from the Weather Channel. Sunshine today and a high of 77. Right now it's 67. Clear skies tonight, a low of 50, then mostly sunny tomorrow, high of 78. I'm Renee Vitale, WJR traffic and weather first.
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6: And it is a beautiful, beautiful day in Mount Pleasant today. We are live from the Pines Golf Course at Lake Isabella, just outside of Mount Pleasant, as we officially tee off the WJR Pure Michigan Golf Tour. 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
1: 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Everything you need to know is right there. All right, let's take a look at some headlines. President Donald Trump spent the weekend reviewing options on Iran after a lengthy Situation Room meeting, but has not yet announced a final decision. Reports indicate the administration has sent revised terms to Iran as negotiations continue over a potential agreement. Trump has said he believes the U.S. is slowly getting what it wants through diplomacy, but has warned that other options remain available if the talks fail. The uncertainty has contributed to continued concern about energy prices and stability in the Middle East. Administration officials insist the pressure is on Iran and say the U.S. remains in a strong position. Residents of a Redford mobile home park say they have been given just 30 to 45 days to leave due to safety concerns at the property. Many residents say they have nowhere else to go and are struggling to find affordable housing alternatives. Some claim promised relocation assistance has not yet materialized. Township officials say safety issues necessitated the action. The situation highlights ongoing concerns about affordable housing availability all across Metro Detroit. Police are investigating a fatal shooting that occurred following an argument at a party in Hazel Park. Authorities say a dispute escalated into gunfire, leaving one person dead. Detectives are interviewing witnesses and collecting evidence from the scene. Officials have not released all the details yet about the individuals involved. The investigation remains active as police work to determine what led to the violence. Detroit police arrested multiple individuals and seized significant quantities of narcotics during enforcement operations at the Movement Electric Music Festival. Officers conducted targeted investigations during the Memorial Day weekend event. Two people faced felony drug charges while others received citations. Police said the operation was designed to improve public safety at the festival. Officials praised the efforts of narcotics investigators and festival security teams. The Detroit Police Department also welcomed 42 new officers to its ranks following a graduation ceremony. Among the graduates was a recruit honoring a fallen family member who previously served in law enforcement. Police Chief Todd Bettison praised the class for its commitment and perseverance. The department continues efforts to increase staffing levels and community policing initiatives. The graduates will now be serving in neighborhoods all across Detroit. This weekend we had the Grand Prix, and what a race it was. Let's bring in Steve Courtney, WJR sports analyst. Steve?
2: Yes, sir.
1: Pretty good stuff.
2: Yeah, no doubt about it. We're talking about a couple of wonderful summertime traditions, Kev, in the great city of Detroit. Of course, your Pure Michigan Golf Tour, and we can talk about the Detroit Grand Prix. Hard to believe, Kev. It's been a Detroit tradition since 1982 when Formula One cars were racing through the streets of the D. Absolutely ideal conditions for the race all weekend long, and Alex Palou, the crafty Spaniard, takes advantage. He starts from the pole position. As a matter of fact, Alex Palou starting from the pole three straight times, and he was able to seize victory in the 2026 Detroit Grand Prix, marking his fourth win of the season and his second win here in the great city of Detroit after winning, by the way, in 2023. Now, the four-time IndyCar champion extended his huge lead in the 2026 overall standings in his bid to win a fourth straight championship. Now, remember, the 2025 Grand Prix winner, Kyle Kirkwood, he finished second after challenging Palou for much of the second half of the race. And there was a lot of strategy being implemented. There's no doubt about it. But despite a few attempts to overtake the leader, he was unable to finish on top. Now, remember, Palou led for the first 15 laps yesterday before being overtaken by Andretti Global's Will Power. I've had an opportunity to have a few conversations with Will Power, and I'm going to admit, I was kind of rooting for him. He's a multi-time winner here in Detroit, and he was overtaken on lap 16. Now, Palou retook the lead at lap 41, created a

0: rather large lead over Kirkwood midway through the race. Kirkwood had the opportunity to put himself in a winning position about two-thirds of the way through the race after Pelot's pit stop, but then there was that crash on lap 66, brought all the cars back together for caution laps. Kirkwood caught up with Pelot again on lap 80, but another caution prevented him from attempting to pass. Kirkwood was trying to become the first driver to win back-to-back years in Detroit since Sebastian Bourdais did so at Belle Isle, you'll recall, in 2015-2016. Chip Ganassi's Scott Dixon, another fine fella who has a record 4 IndyCar wins here in Detroit, suffered a mechanical issue on lap 68, did not finish the race, and Will Power, his car failed one lap later. So the 2026 Detroit Grand Prix in the books, and Alex Pelot, the Spaniard again, Kev, having a hell of a season.
1: Oh man, he certainly is. I you know, it's really interesting. We had a lot of caution flags, and to watch the strategy out there of these drivers and these teams, I think it makes for a really entertaining race watch.
0: Well, and again, let's toast the legendary Roger Penske and Bud Denker and everybody that put so much effort year round into making sure the Detroit Grand Prix continues, hopefully for years to come.
1: All right, Steve Courtney, WJR Sports Analyst, we appreciate you.
0: All right, Kev, enjoy your golf tour, my friend.
1: You got it. We are going to take a break. We will come back to the WJR Pure Michigan Golf Tour. We are at the Pines at Lake Isabella on a beautiful day in Mount Pleasant. 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I'm Kevin D.
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12: Eastbound 96 at Beck Road, a disabled vehicle's off to the left shoulder. Crash off to the right shoulder of westbound 94 after 8 Mile. Slow travel on eastbound 94 between Ecorse and Telegraph. Same with southbound 75 between the Lodge and the Jefferies. Now, WJR Weather First from the Weather Channel. Here's your forecast.
13: 78 should do it this afternoon or close to it. A little bit more in the way of sunshine than we saw earlier, but probably still going to get a few clouds in here. Tonight, 53, mainly clear. Outlying areas to get a little cooler. Probably some 40s. Upper 70s again tomorrow, lots of sunshine, little breeze out of the northeast, and then we'll start to warm up as we look ahead toward the rest of the week. Starting Wednesday, sunshine, low 80s. Thursday, sunny, upper 80s. Friday, partly sunny, upper 80s. From the Weather Channel, I'm meteorologist Ray Stajikon, 760 WJR, where Michigan comes to talk.
9: Deal or no deal? The United States and Iran inching closer, but is it final? And we'll get you a wrap-up of the Detroit Grand Prix. It's all coming up Monday, 760 WJR.
1: It's All Talk. I'm Kevin Deese. We are live from the WJR Pure Michigan Golf Tour. We're coming to you today from the Pines at Lake Isabella. 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You can find out everything you need to know about this beautiful area by going to meetmtp.com. Absolutely wonderful. The Trump administration says it is preparing for the possibility of a new $250 bill for the United States turning 250 years old, and they would like to feature President Donald Trump's face on this new $250 bill. Treasury Secretary Scott Bessent says they're only preparing designs and that Congress would have to change federal law because the current law prohibits living individuals from appearing on U.S. currency. What do you think of that idea? Let's bring in Rashini Rajkumar, attorney, political strategist, and host of the Crisis Files podcast. Good morning. How are you?
14: I'm good, Kevin, and I spent part of yesterday looking up everything in the Constitution and statutorily that would prohibit this from happening. So that's how pumped up I am to talk about this one.
1: Well, good for you. Yeah, just the idea of it, it doesn't surprise me at all. I'm surprised he didn't come up with this sooner, maybe even in his first term. I've been thinking of him trying to get onto Mount Rushmore. I should have been thinking of him trying to get on our currency. What's the law say?
14: Well, so 31 USC, which is United States Code, Section 5114, you alluded to it, prohibits, this is from the Department of Treasury, and Section B says, only the portrait of a deceased person may appear on U.S. currency and securities. Now, for this statutory law to change, it does take an act of Congress. So it's not just something the administration can do. So they can sit here and sponsor bills, which, as I understand it, they've tried to do, but it's kind of the term I saw online, languishing in the House. So even getting some legislation passed to change the statute is not getting a lot of support by either party. And then Article 1 of the Constitution, both Sections 8 and 10, really address the coining of money, and it gives that to the Congress. That power is in the Congress. And Section 10 goes on to say states are prohibited from doing it. So I recognize, you know, the president and the administration, that's part of our federal government. But this is how much the framers thought this was just a duty of the federal government and the Treasury, that it prohibits states from getting involved. So that would be also, to me, equivalent to saying no individual, whether they're a state lawmaker, a federal lawmaker, should be thinking they should change these kind of laws. So it's a little preposterous to me, but knowing who Donald Trump is and what we've seen of him as a president, sure, go ahead and do this. You know, try, but the law isn't on his side. I would think Congress is not going to be on his side, and I would hope public opinion is not on his side for this one.
1: Yeah, I don't think he's the right person to be able to garner enough support in Congress for them to make an exemption or to change the rules. and put a living person on the currency. I don't hate the idea of a $250 bill to commemorate the 250th year of the United States. I don't know how often I would need to use a $250 bill, but it's interesting. There's certainly a lot of great people that they could put on the bill, but I'm not sure Donald Trump is interested in that.
14: Well, there's that, Kevin, but you can also, and again, I haven't looked into this layer or nuance of it, you could also print the currency we already have. So, you know, Benjamin Franklin is on the 100. I mean, it would make more sense to say we're going to have, think of another hero who's passed, right? We're going to have MLK, let's say, Jr., on another version of the $100 bill or something like that. But again, the thought and the intent behind the framers saying it needed to be a deceased person, it was really quite amazing and a little bit of ESP they had, because it left to future generations to decide who should be honored on our currency. So it really took away subjectivity, it took away self-aggrandizement, and it's future generations that decide who of the dead heroes or sheroes do we put on our currency, not current sitting politicians or policy holders or policy makers for that matter. So, I mean, it's really a beautiful statute. I'm a lawyer, I love statutes. And they were so prescient in putting this out there, both in, you know, partly the Constitution Article 1, but even that statute, whatever year that was written for the Federal Treasury, and prohibiting living people from being on our currency. Because you can imagine it could turn into some sort of popularity contest, and all these people will try to get on the currency. And frankly, I don't want to live through that. Let's die, the people that should be on currency, and let's future generations and leaders and Congresses decide who's going to be on currency.
1: You don't want Oprah or Taylor Swift on your currency?
14: No, I don't, because it's not appropriate, right? It just isn't. And there was something that the framers were saying, and again, this statute wasn't necessarily the framers, but at the end of the day, the people who made this very old law from 31 U.S. Code, United States Code, they really held up the Treasury as the place to be printing it. And there are all these rules around when you can print, where you can print. We can even print and be hired out by foreign governments, Kevin, to print their currency and do things for them. But in that, those same laws, those same statutes, it says only people who have passed should be on our currency. And there's something really beautiful about that. And I'm a little bummed with our current Treasury Secretary, and again, it probably isn't him pushing this, but he's the face of it, because Besant is the Treasury Secretary. I would love to think behind the scenes, he's just saying, yeah, President Trump, maybe we should just let this one slide if there's no movement in Congress to get it going.
1: Yeah, so you don't think that if they picked a less controversial living human that they would have much luck in Congress either? They probably would keep it the way it is no matter who they suggested be on it?
14: Absolutely, because the only leg he really has to stand on, that why this even makes sense a little bit, is that Trump is the current president. But even so, there's really no other citizen. You know, the people you named are popular Americans to a lot of people, but not to everybody. And even they, I think, would find it alarming if there was a movement to put Oprah Winfrey. Remember, everyone's been trying to get her to run for president for a long time, and she said, no, thank you. I'll take my private life and all my money that comes with it, right? So I just don't see it, and I don't think we should start it now.
1: So what do we think President Trump is up to? If he knows that this was never going to happen, why does he do things like this?
14: Kevin, your guess is as good as mine. He's a deal maker. He knows branding. He's not always smart with his tactics, but he knows branding. I mean, we've got Trump IRAs going, TrumpRx.com. I mean, all these things are going. And the only reason why some of those make sense on some level is because there's a good intent behind them. You know, start some kind of college fund for your kid when you're younger. When he or she is younger, let's get better and lower prescription drugs. So some of those things make sense, and he is the sitting president, so fine, put the Trump name on it. But something like this is just so beyond overreaching and egotistical that I hope the Congress clamps it down, even if his administration feels a little powerless to get him to back down.
1: Yeah, did you see some of the musical groups are declining to perform at the 250th celebration now because they feel it's becoming political? How can Donald Trump fix that and make this non-political, or make people feel like it's non-political, so that we can have a true celebration of this country? Because I think I'm really looking forward to the 250th.
14: I am too, and there is already a nonpartisan body that's putting it together. So what I think he and his team should do is say, let's just have that body be the ones that contract with these musicians, if indeed that organization, America 250, if that organization wants to hire them. It is a little strange also that they had no clue that something, that this might not go in that political direction. But again, I'm not in their minds. I wasn't there when the original offers were made. But it would be wonderful to have a celebration that doesn't have to be partisan versus political. It's always going to be political, but let's see if we can make it nonpartisan and truly American.
1: Except Donald Trump has now announced himself as the new headliner, so not likely to happen.
14: That's the first thing he should do, is pull himself out of that.
1: Right. Rashidi Rajkumar, attorney, political strategist, and host of the Crisis Files podcast. Thanks for the conversation.
14: Thank you.
1: All right, quick break. We'll be right back. It's All Talk. I'm Kevin.
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19: Reporting U.S. forces intercept two Iranian ballistic missiles targeting American forces in Kuwait Sunday night. No American personnel were harmed. Now, Iran's foreign minister is trying to link the ceasefire in the skirmish between Israel and Lebanon.
20: He said on X, the ceasefire between Iran and the U.S. is unequivocally a ceasefire on all fronts, including in Lebanon. Its violation on one front is a violation of the ceasefire on all fronts. The U.S. and Israel are responsible for the consequences of any violation.
19: Fox's Trey Inks in Tel Aviv. June 1st means the Atlantic hurricane season begins.
21: 2025, actually the first season in a decade where we did not have a hurricane strike the American coastlines.
19: Fox Weather's Ian Oliver in Miami. A gallon of regular gas down 18 cents over the past week. Oil prices are higher this morning. 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
12: Eastbound 96 at Beck Road to disable vehicles off to the left shoulder. Traffic slow from Wixom Road. Northbound 75 slow between 8 Mile and John R. due to an earlier incident of debris in the roadway. And southbound 75 seeing backups from the Lodge to the Jeffries. Now, WJR weather first from the Weather Channel. Sunshine today with a high of 77. Right now it's 69. Clear skies tonight and a low of 50. Then mostly sunny tomorrow, high of 78. I'm Renee Vitale, WJR, traffic and weather first.
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1: And it is a beautiful day in Mount Pleasant. Just wonderful day here at the Pines at Lake Isabella. Got a chance to play the course yesterday. It is wonderful. It's welcoming, beautiful, scenic. It's definitely a must stop on your summer golf tour. And we're happy to be here. This is a great opportunity to talk about really one of the state's great destinations, Mount Pleasant. It's right in the center of Michigan. It's become a major hub for tourism, golf, entertainment, outdoor recreation, higher education, and family travel. And whether people are coming for a weekend trip or a concert at Soaring Eagle, a Central Michigan University football game, or just a getaway with family and friends, the region really offers an incredible variety of experiences. And here to talk about it is Chris Rowley, President and CEO of the Mount Pleasant Area Convention and Visitors Bureau, and Cassandra Chipway, content and communication coordinator for the Mount Pleasant Area Convention and Visitor Bureau. Thanks for joining us.
3: Thanks for being here. It's a beautiful day.
1: It's gorgeous. It's always beautiful in Mount Pleasant, right?
3: Always, absolutely.
1: For people who haven't been here in a while, tell us, Chris, a little bit about Mount Pleasant.
3: Yeah, like you said, it's easy to get to. Beautiful destination with, there's always something going on. I don't think people always think of Mount Pleasant as a tourism destination, even though we have a Division I athletic school at Central Michigan University and the largest gaming floor in the state of Michigan at the Soaring Eagle Casino. We have 100 restaurants, not including fast food, 13 golf courses within a half hour. So great plane stay for golf within the center of the state, and you can save gas money not having to go all the way up north. So come make Mount Pleasant your destination for golf. So,
1: no, absolutely. Yeah. I mean, you could take a 2-week vacation here and play a different course every day.
3: Yeah.
1: I mean, it's amazing. And it is so easy to get to. Cassandra, talk a little bit about the outdoor activities that take place here, because people think about Central Michigan University, they think football, basketball, all of those things. But there's some incredible hiking and biking and things like that up here, too.
7: Absolutely. It's so many opportunities to get your family out on the Chippewa River. The kayaking and canoeing here is top-notch, and we have places that will take you out and drop you off, and then they'll pick you up, and so your family can really just enjoy that seamless experience and have a good adventure while you're here. We also have the trails, the GKB trail, and tons of opportunities to get out and enjoy that sunshine.
1: Yeah, I was looking at the river from the 15th tee box up there, and we drove by. It's really stunning. It's just beautiful.
7: Absolutely.
1: And people got to get up here and get out and explore it. You mentioned Central Michigan University. Talk a little bit about Central Michigan, the importance to the area, and what it's like when the kids are here and when the kids aren't here.
3: CMU is such a part. The city of Mount Pleasant and CMU really grew up with each other. They're a year apart. And so CMU is a vital part of our community. And other communities, maybe not as impactful, but it is like half of our population. So CMU is very impactful in our community. And they do with sporting events, theater and arts. They have events year-round, musicals. There's always something going on campus. It also keeps our community young and vibrant and energetic. And so we do joke that now that the students are back away, you can turn left on Mission. When they come back, we're going to paint the town maroon and welcome all the students back. And really just trying to, I think that there's been a more effort on the community really understanding the importance of our students, encouraging them to come to our downtown and shop local and go, and then bring their parents and come and stay and visit your students and make a weekend of it and plan it around an event or just come downtown and shop and eat at our local restaurants. So really, it's a great small town feel, but big city amenities.
1: Yeah, you were raised here. You went to school here, mm-hmm. and now you're living here and telling other people how great it is. It's really a testament to that community feeling that you have, that you want to stay here and continue to be in Mount Pleasant.
3: Yeah, it is a home feel. You'll see the CMU shirts that say home. And campus is small enough that you do really feel that sense of belonging. And I think that that's what sets CMU apart. Also that small town atmosphere. We are still a farming community in a small town, yet you can go see a concert under the stars with 13,000 other people in Scream at an outdoor concert at the casino in the summer. So, and be home in 10 minutes. So, you can't really find that in other bigger cities.
1: That's incredible. Cassandra, talk about the impact and cultural influence of the Saginaw Chippewa Indian Tribe of Michigan.
7: Yeah, you'll see the influence of the tribe everywhere you go in Mount Pleasant. One of the greatest ways to learn more about the culture is to go on a guided tour through the Zeebwing Cultural Center. They do have a fantastic gift shop there with lots of handmade art by our tribe here as well. But really, the powwow is a great celebration. We had the biggest turnout ever last year. So there's so many of events leading up to that with Native Fest and ways to get out there and enjoy that car bingo and really watch the grand entry and try all the foods that they have there at the powwow. There's everything from an Indian taco to the blanket dogs and the Philly cheesesteak on fry bread. So really just tons of opportunities to try something new.
1: Yeah. What are we looking forward to this summer?
3: Concerts.
1: That's the big deal.
3: I have a lot of concerts on my list.
1: The acts I get here are incredible. Mm-hmm. I mean, they
3: Alanis
1: really
3: Morissette. I have a date with her, and I'm really excited.
1: That's awesome. Well, it is so much more than the Soaring Eagle Casino. People, casino's in the name, but it really the resort part is. I mean, it's just fabulous. That place and the people they bring in. So when you talk about coming up, what are the big weekends that we should circle on our calendar?
3: Certainly the powwow that Cassie mentioned, that's going to be the last weekend in July. Casino concerts are always big in the summer. We just did paint the pavement, so our downtown is painted and ready for everyone to come. When students come back on welcome weekend, we're going to have our America 250 celebration in our downtown and at our city center, along with Market for the Arts. And then we have a Max and Emily summer concert downtown. So that last weekend, or the August 21st, 22nd, 23rd, town will be booming, welcoming students back, and lots of activities taking place. But throughout the summer, you can find all different calendar of events on our website. There is something always taking place in the community.
1: We didn't even really talk about the downtown, but there's a lot to do there, and there's some great new restaurants and things going on.
7: Yeah, absolutely. Every year we have a Market for the Arts, Mount Pleasant Craft Beer Festival. Those are all taking place downtown, so you'll see lots of vendors and things to do. The Market for the Arts has a community painting that they do, and everybody gets in and is a part of that, so that's incredible. But really, there's just always something going on. Fire Up Fest came about last year, and they're doing that again this year, so that's coupled up with the Max and Emily's concert as well. So that just gets everybody fired up downtown right before the home game leading up to that.
1: All of this fun and so close to home. It's incredible. Mount Pleasant. You can find everything you need at meetmtp.com. Chris Rowley and Cassandra Chipway, thanks for spending some time with us.
3: Yeah, thank you.
1: Yeah.
7: Thank you.
1: All right. Well, we'll take a quick break. We'll be right back. It's All Talk. I'm Kevin Dietz.
8: 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Chris Alberta here at Principium. 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
12: Eastbound 96 slow right now between Wixom Road and Beck Road due to an earlier disabled vehicle. Slow travel on southbound 75 between the Lodge and the Jeffries. And southbound Grosbeck at Metro Parkway. Right lane is closed till tomorrow. Now, WJR Weather First from the Weather Channel. Here's your forecast.
15: All right, starting to look a little bit better. Maybe a little more on the way of sunshine with some clouds as we head through this afternoon. 78 should do it tonight. Mainly clear, comfortable, 53, suburbs a bit cooler. Great look at Tuesday, lots of sun, a light breeze, upper 70s, and we'll start a warm-up with sunshine around Wednesday. We'll get to the low 80s, upper 80s for Thursday and Friday, and staying dry. From the Weather Channel, I'm meteorologist Ray Stajicon, 760 WJR, where Michigan comes to talk.
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1: 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Good luck. All right, our next guest has built one of the most unique careers in comedy. Millions of people first discovered her through viral characters, unforgettable stand-up routines, and her ability to turn everyday life into laugh-out-loud moments. Since then, she's become a successful comedian, actress, podcast host, author, and one of the most recognizable voices in comedy. Her latest comedy special, Ugly Baby, is now available on YouTube, where she's once again connecting with audiences through stories about family, parenting, relationship, and the absurd moments that make it funny. Join us now. Is Angela Johnson Reyes. Good morning. How are you?
16: Good morning. I'm well. Thank you.
1: Yeah, I appreciate you being here. Ugly Baby, that's a funny title. Where did that come from?
16: I know. Everybody asked me, like, surely you're not calling your own baby ugly. And here, let's keep it 100 for a second. There are some ugly babies out there. If you want to keep it real 100, there's some ugly babies out there, okay? But I'm actually not talking about my baby. I'm talking about me. I am the ugly baby that I refer to. I looked at my baby pictures, and I was like, Mom, did you drink alcohol? What is this? You know what I mean? Like, I was struggling.
1: That is very funny. So what made you decide to put this special out at this time? Is it a lot different from your previous work?
16: Yeah. Oh, this is my most vulnerable hour of material that I have done so far. In every hour special, this is my seventh one. And all my specials before this, I have a joke about how I don't want kids. And my husband and I, we did not want kids. We always said that. And then look what he did. but in this hour, I changed my mind. I became a mom in my 40s. And so I'm talking about my journey into motherhood and how that has changed my life. It's changed my relationship with my husband. And talking about becoming the Thea in my family now, getting older, and what that looks like. And so it's a pretty vulnerable hour for me compared to all my other hours.
1: Yeah, what are some of the things that have surprised you with this change in your life situation?
16: I mean, one, I didn't know that all of a sudden my husband was just going to annoy me for no reason. You know what I mean? Like, that surprised me. Turns out he breathes, and sometimes I don't like it. So there's different things that my husband and I, like, we've highlighted when we get annoyed with each other. It's different when it's just us, and then now you have a toddler in the middle pulling on you and needing your attention and literally needing you to keep them alive. It's changed how I see myself as a woman. I never thought I'd be talking about breastfeeding, and I'm sharing my breastfeeding journey and just really relating and connecting to people on a different level that I've never done before. I've never connected with people through kids and through being a parent before. So this is a whole new avenue for me.
1: Well, I would think it opens up a really large area for you to explore as a comedian now. It's, you know, the things that parents go through are different than things that people who don't have kids go through.
16: 100%. And it's like, I've been touring for 20 years, and I thought I was tired at the end of a weekend. You know, sometimes I go to a comedy club, and I would do 8 shows in a weekend, and I would come home, fly home on a Monday, and I'd be exhausted. I'm like, how am I going to survive and do this again next week? And then I had a kid, and I'm like, oh, that's chump change. You know what I mean? Like, this type of energy, this is like supernatural. Holy Spirit can only get you through. Holy Spirit and like a really good espresso. You know what I mean?
1: Yeah, I actually just written down the word tired. That's what I remember when I first had my kids, how tired I was. I would wake up and like forget to shave half my face or, you know, button half my buttons on my shirt. It's a different kind of tired that you just have never experienced, no matter how tired you think you are.
16: You know what's a common experience now? Walking into a room and forgetting why you're there. That happens probably 10 times a day. I'll walk into the pantry and I'll be like, I came in here to get something and I don't remember what it is. And I won't remember
1: it. There, look all around. The way.
16: Yes. Yes. Why did I come in here? What am I doing?
1: That is so funny. How much has comedy changed? You've been out it, you said, for a long time. You know, since you know, we now have the internet the way it is, the social media, so much people are grabbing their content there. How has it changed your role and the role of comedians?
16: You know what? I can really only comment on me because I only know my own journey, and I would say social media has. It's a blessing and a curse. Like, so many people hear about me because of social media. And so I have that, the fan base and the ticket sales because of social media. So I'm so blessed by social media. And then at the same time, you now just can't be a comedian. You also have to be a social media expert. And if you're not a social media expert, then you have to hire one because that's how you survive. You have to know the algorithm. You have to know how to record a video with good lighting and good sound. You have to know how to edit it. You have to know when to put it up online. You don't just put it up any old hour of the day. You got to know when's the best time to put it up online. What day is the best day to put it up? Like, it's wild how social media has changed the game for stand-up. Like, it's a blessing and a curse because it's you have the extensive career in ticket sales, but at the same time, you got to expand your knowledge beyond stand-up comedy.
1: Has it helped you keep some of your original characters alive? Because, like, I'll see some of your old work, whether it's on YouTube or the social media channels, and I'm like, oh, this is not new work. This is something from before that I really liked and enjoyed, and maybe it even opens up new audiences to some of the stuff that you did previously.
16: It's so funny because I'll go into a store and there was this young girl at the register. She's young, probably a teenager. And she goes, oh my gosh, are you a TikToker? I've seen your videos. And I was like, I mean, I guess I am a TikToker because my videos are on TikTok. It's me doing stand-up comedy, but they're on TikTok. So yeah, I guess I'm a TikToker.
1: That's great. Do you and your husband have any rules as far as things that can't make its way onto the stage?
16: No, we don't have any hard and fast rules. I respect us, and I know our comfort levels. If there is anything that I'm like, I'm not sure about this, then I'll run it by him and be like, hey, I'm going to do a joke about the time you blah, blah, blah, blah, blah. And he'll be like, oh, yeah, that's funny. Do that. And then I'll be like, oh, okay, cool. So we're good. You know, even if it feels like it's a little bit embarrassing towards him, he's like, yeah, no, yeah, talk about that. There has not been any instance where I've done a joke and my husband's like, I don't like that. He's given me notes on my joke. And he's been like, I mean, yeah, that's funny, but what if you tried it like this, you know? I trust my own intuition on that.
1: Very good. Angela Johnson Reyes, a comedian, her latest special, Ugly Baby, is on YouTube, and she's not talking about her own baby, she's talking about herself there. Thank you for coming on. Congratulations on the new special.
16: Thank you.
1: All right, we'll talk real soon. We're going to take a quick break. We'll be right back. You're listening to All Talk on WJR.
0: 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I've been surfing here since I was a kid. Now, seeing my grandson out on the water, it means everything to me. Watching him and taking in the blue waves, the sea breeze, the blurry horizon.
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20: I'm Dave Anthony, Fox News. There is a state media report that Iran will stop holding talks with the U.S. unless Israel stops attacking Hezbollah militants in Lebanon, attacks that Israeli forces have ramped up. This after Iran retaliated to U.S. military strikes over the weekend that hit drones and radar and ground control sites.
21: Once again, Gulf Arab states here in the Middle East find themselves in the middle of this ongoing conflict between the U.S. and Iran. And for a second time in less than a week, Kuwait, found themselves under attack by both missiles and drones early this morning. In fact, U.S. CENTCOM confirming that its forces intercepted two Iranian ballistic missiles targeting American forces based in Kuwait. They added no American personnel were hurt.
20: Fox's Jeff Paul in Dubai, and oil prices are surging up 8%. And Iraqi national is doing court next hour in New York City, where Mohammed al-Saadi will be arraigned on terror charges, accused of providing support to Hezbollah in Iran.
3: Al-Saadi is accused of directing and planning nearly 20 terrorist attacks and attempted attacks throughout Europe and the United States.
20: Fox's Brian Yannis outside the courts.
3: Prosecutors say al-Saadi wanted to attack Jewish centers in Los Angeles, Scottsdale, Arizona, and planned to burn or bomb a synagogue here in New York City. Sources tell the New York Post al-Saadi also pledged to assassinate President Trump's daughter, Ivanka, and even had a blueprint of her Florida home.
20: Congress returns from break this week. Republicans will continue working on a plan Democrats can't block to fund immigration enforcement and border patrol. It was held up last month over opposition to the Trump administration anti-weaponization fund, nearly $1.8 billion for those who claim they were political targets of the Biden Justice Department. GOP Congresswoman Kat Kamick tells Fox Business.
5: As the wife of a first responder, absolutely under no circumstances would I ever support any payouts for anyone who ever assaulted law enforcement.
20: Those convicted in the January 6, 2021 Capitol riot could apply. 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
7: Meet Mount Pleasant.
12: Southbound US 23 is closed between Silver Lake Road and M36 due to an accident. Traffic completely stopped from Lee Road. Eastbound 96 slow between Wixom Road and Beck due to an earlier disabled vehicle. Also seeing delays on southbound 75 between Lodge and the Jeffries. Now, WJR Weather First from the Weather Channel. Sunshine today, a high of 77. Right now, it's 70. Clear skies tonight and a low of 50. Then mostly sunny tomorrow, high of 78. I'm Renee Vitale, WJR Traffic and Weather First.
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1: 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Everything you need to know, you'll find right there. Golf, it's such a great game, and it's part of our culture. It helps our economy, and for lots of us, it's a big part of our lives. Some of the best conversations I've ever had have happened on golf courses. Some of the best friendships are built on golf courses. Some of the greatest memories are made on golf courses, and what makes Michigan unique is the incredible variety. There's so many golf courses in Michigan and so many different kinds, from play along the Great Lakes. You can play in the woods of northern Michigan, championship resort courses, local municipal courses. There's something different. This week we're going to go to Treetops, Boyne Highlands, the Cardinal at St. John's in Plymouth, Detroit Golf Club. You're going to see and hear about some of the most incredible golf tracks in all of America, and they're all right here in Michigan. It's incredible.

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2: The fueled expansion. Communities across Metro Detroit have seen multiple new locations opening in recent years. Some residents have questioned whether the market is becoming oversaturated. Industry analysts say the demand remains strong despite the rapid growth, but a lot of communities trying to consider whether they need more car washes or if they may want to put a stop to it. The body camera footage released by authorities shows officers administering a field sobriety test to Kim Mathers, the former wife of rapper Eminem. The video was recorded following a vehicle crash in Macomb County. Investigators documented the interaction as part of their DUI investigation. The footage has attracted significant public attention due to Mathers' connection to the Detroit music icon. The case continues through its legal process. A Google-backed initiative is seeking federal approval to release up to 64 million specially engineered mosquitoes in California and Florida. The male mosquitoes carry naturally occurring bacteria that prevent reproduction with disease-carrying female mosquitoes. Researchers believe the strategy could dramatically reduce mosquito populations responsible for spreading serious illness. Supporters say the insects cannot bite humans and pose minimal risk. The proposal is now under review by the Environmental Protection Agency. New data shows American students continue struggling with reading and math performance in America, even after years of pandemic-related disruptions. Education experts say declining scores actually began before COVID-19 and have continued at a similar rate since. Factors including increased screen time, chronic absenteeism, mental health challenges, and changing classroom practices are being examined. Education Secretary Linda McMahon says improving reading and math skills must become a national priority. Some states, including Alabama, have shown improvement through a renewed focus on basic instruction and phonics. Clear weather conditions gave Metro Detroit residents an excellent opportunity to view a rare blue moon. Astronomers noted that the unusual lunar event attracted sky watchers across the region. The combination of clear skies and low humidity created ideal viewing conditions. Residents shared photos and observations across social media. Experts say celestial events like this help generate public interest in astronomy and science. There's a new experimental pill that is offering fresh hope against one of the deadliest of cancers. Joining us now is Marie Osborne with the news. Good morning, Marie.
3: Hi. We don't often get news like this, but this is a good one. The drug is called Diraxonrasib, and it helped patients with advanced pancreatic cancer live significantly longer in a major new study. These findings show that the daily pill nearly doubled survival time compared to standard chemo. Patients taking the drug lived a median of just over 13 months, while those on chemotherapy lived about 6.5 months. Doctors say that sounds modest, but in pancreatic cancer, where survival rates are among the very lowest, it marks a major breakthrough. The drug targets a mutated protein found in more than 90% of the cases. This is something scientists have struggled to treat for decades. Researchers also say patients experience fewer severe side effects, less pain, with many staying on the medication longer as these tumors shrank. The FDA is already expediting the review of this. They expanded access. It's now underway for eligible patients. And here's more news on this. Researchers say there is hope this drug will help in the treatment of other cancers like lung, colorectal, ovarian, and endometrial cancer, all which have this KRAS CRAS mutation. Pancreatic cancer remains a very difficult to detect and to treat. More than 50,000 deaths expected in the U.S. this year, Kevin. But doctors say this development could signal a real turning point in the fight of pancreatic cancer.
2: Well, yeah, this is just so exciting for the families and patients to be able to see this potential progress. I mean, it really just raises a lot of hope.
3: Right, and it's in a pill form, too. So unlike chemotherapy, which, you know, you have to go in and there's infusion involved, you have to have a port installed in your body and so forth, this is a pill. And I saw an interview with a woman who was on this drug on a news program last night. And, you know, she had very little hope when she got this diagnosis. She didn't think she'd be, alive more than 6 months for sure. And here it is 2 years later. 2 years later.

0: She looks healthy. She says she's doing very well. The side effects are very low on this. This is a major, major development.
1: Oh, that is incredible. Marie Osborne, thank you for bringing us that story.
0: Thank you.
1: All right. Yeah, we are at the WJR Pure Michigan Golf Tour. We are at the Pines at Lake Isabella today for day one. Went out and played yesterday. Had a fabulous time. You just cannot believe how pretty it is up here when you're golfing in Mount Pleasant. The trees, the forest, the water. It's all close to home. It's, you know, where are we, 2 hours from Metro Detroit, a couple hours from the west side of the state. You can get here from anywhere, and it's just such a warm and welcoming place. Really enjoyed the golf at the Pines yesterday, and thanks to the Mount Pleasant Area Convention and Visitors Bureau for hosting us as well. We're going to take a quick break. We'll be right back. 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
9: We have a closure on southbound US 23 between Silver Lake and M36 due to an accident. Traffic stop from Lee Road, Verner Highway at 75, an accident there. Southbound Grosbeck at Metro Parkway, right lane is closed until tomorrow. Now, WJR Weather First from the Weather Channel. Here's your forecast.
10: Pretty good push of dry weather now for the whole week. It looks like temperatures are going to modify too, go into the upper 70s today and once again on Tuesday. Probably see sun and clouds today, probably more sun tomorrow. Overnight lows will be in the low 50s. That would kind of set for a warm-up as we get into Wednesday. Sunshine low 80s into the upper 80s Thursday and Friday. Sunny on Thursday, partly sunny Friday. From the Weather Channel, I'm meteorologist Ray Stajic on 760 WJR, where Michigan comes to talk.
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12: It's All Talk. I'm Kevin Deeds coming to you from the WJR Pure Michigan Golf Tour. We are at the Pines at Lake Isabella today, just outside of beautiful Mount Pleasant. Everything you need to know, you can go to meetmtp.com to find out all the great things going on in the Mount Pleasant area. Michigan's bottle bill has been around for nearly 50 years, and it's one of the most recognizable environmental laws in the country. Supporters say the 10-cent deposit keeps litter off roadsides, encourages recycling, and has made Michigan a national leader in beverage container recovery. Critics argue the system is outdated, expensive, inconvenient, and places an unfair burden on retailers who must collect, store, and process millions of dirty cans and bottles every year. Join us now is Tom Emmerich, president of Shoepan Recycling. Good morning. How are you?
13: How are you?
12: I'm doing great.
13: Great.
12: Where do you stand on the this bottle bill? It's now 50 years. People are talking about it. It's made its way back into the news. What are your thoughts?
13: Well, I would say that how you opened your opening comments were spot on. The deposit system keeps containers off our roadways, out of our off our beaches, out of our waterways, etc. And it has been, if not the most popular and successful piece of legislation that the state's ever passed, it's right up there with them. So there's a lot of reasons why the deposit system still works in the state of Michigan. Doesn't mean it doesn't have challenges or issues, but it's still very, very, very popular with the Michiganders. Recent studies have shown that over 90% still view it as a positive. And I guess the other thing I'd say is that the folks that are anti-deposit individuals or organizations have been for the entire 50 years that the law has been in existence, and they're basically making a lot of the same arguments that they made since the bottle law passed back in, 1978 or so. So this is not new to our industry, and it kind of surfaces every other year or every year, and we like to get on and kind of talk about the successes of the system as well.
12: Yeah, it's interesting because not every state does it this way. I remember, I'm old enough, I grew up here, I remember when we had a serious litter problem and with the, mm-hmm. with the 10-cent deposit, that went away and people became more aware as well, I believe. And it was a good from an educational standpoint as well. I had not given too much thought to the concern about the bottles and cans being dirty, stored for months on end in the garage and then brought into a part of a grocery store that, is closely accessible to fresh fruits and vegetables and things, which people have been mm-hmm. talking about now. I imagine there's probably other ways to do it and still keep the deposit, aren't there?
13: Well, I would suggest that, again, the law's been in place for almost 50 years, and it's a distributor-run program in the state of Michigan, and it's 100% return to retail, which means if a retail outlet sells a container, they have to take it back. Distributors have hired companies like Shoepan to kind of help them manage the process over the years. And I think that between distributors, retailers, and recyclers, we've done an amazing job over the continuously improving the process so that a lot of the issues around cleanliness and the concerns that retailers and consumers may have of bringing containers back to stores, they'll never be 100% alleviated. But as an industry, we've really done an excellent job creating not just a mostly clean environment, but also the most efficient return processing system in the country for a deposit state.
12: I was just going to ask you. Some states do it curbside. You do it at home, and you put your cans in the recycling bin, and they don't have the deposit. Do you feel like that's not aggressive enough to actually solve the problem?
13: Well, I think it's proven to not be aggressive enough. The reality is, Michigan redeems about 70 plus percent of all of its deposit containers. And yes, that's down since the pandemic, and there's a lot of reasons for that. However, when you go to non-deposit states and you look at beverage container recycling, in particular, I'll use aluminum cans as an example. The national recycling average for aluminum cans in our country is about 40%. Deposit states like Michigan is really closer to 80% because a lot of the cans are actually redeemed. So when you blend those two numbers together, that tells you that in non-deposit states, whether it's curbside, drop-off centers, whatever, are only recycling about 25% of aluminum beverage cans. And when you get into plastic and glass, it's significantly less than that. Plastic's around 20%, PET bottles, and glass is less than 10%. So the reality is that deposit systems, not just in Michigan, but the other nine states that have them, have proven to be very, very effective at recycling beverage containers. So when I think about the idea of like, oh, recycle a deposit law in the state of Michigan or revamp it or change it or God forbid we get rid of it, my first thought is, well, you don't throw the baby out with the bathwater. I mentioned earlier, are there challenges with it? Well, of course. I mean, every piece of legislation has challenges. Nothing's ever been perfect. So are there areas that we could continue to work to improve? Certainly. We're more than willing to be part of that effort. But just because things have changed slightly in the last 4 or 5 years, it doesn't mean you just scrap the whole thing, in my opinion.
12: Yeah, I'm not surprised by the numbers you're putting out there when it comes to curbside dropping off to 40%. I think the drop-off centers are interesting. I would think people would be willing to go to drop-off centers as much as they'd be willing to go to their grocery stores. But the data proves out that they're not returning at those high rates like they are at the grocery stores when with states that do drop-off centers?
13: Yeah, the data does mostly prove that out. The other thing that I would say, I mentioned earlier that Michigan is most cost efficient, not just for the consumer, because for the consumer, when you return to retail, it's extremely convenient, but for industry, the distributors, the retailers, and I know it's a burden on distributors and retailers. I'm not blind to that fact. However, again, we've figured out a way over the last 50 years to make it the most efficient system in the country. So when you talk about drop-off centers are commonly referred to as redemption centers in other states that have deposit laws. They're significantly more expensive for not just the state, but for the industry to run those. So in Michigan, where, again, 100% return to retail, where the consumer buys a container, they can take it back to that store, and then there's a really strong infrastructure put in place behind that system that nobody sees it, employs thousands of people, and then the probably the thing that we don't talk about enough is because of states like Michigan and other deposit states that recycle a lot of beverage containers, the energy savings is about 90%, costs about 90% less to manufacture an aluminum beverage can out of recycled content versus primary aluminum. The same thing goes with plastic and glass. It's so much more efficient
12: What are some of the things?
13: But I think you get my point. You know,
12: yeah, of course.
13: From an environmental standpoint, it's just ridiculously more efficient to not do it with recycled material.
12: Yeah. So if we look at the system and we keep the system in place, what are some of the things we can do to improve it and make it even better than it is? Maybe reduce some of that burden on the retailer and maybe work on a cleaner way to do it.
13: Well, I think, first of all, I think if you look at some of the things that we could improve on today, well, one, the law says that if you sell a container, you have to take it back. We know that the larger retail stores, pretty much volume has stayed relatively the same since the pandemic. Other stores that tend to be on the smaller side, that's where we've seen a significant drop off in volume. So what I would say is enforce the law as written today. If there are stores that are not taking containers back, we need to make sure that they're following the law and they do that. The other thing is we need to make the overall process more convenient for the consumer. And that is something that we have lost. And you've heard of, I heard your guest last week talk about universal redemption, where if a store doesn't sell a container, it doesn't have to take it back. That is a burden on the consumer, and that has played a role because we have so many new SKUs,
12: right,
13: so many new packages. It makes it a little more challenging sometimes for the consumer. But what I would like to try to focus on, and we have the ability and we can do this as the industry and the state working together to improve the experience for the consumer, and that'll go a long way to to getting us back up to the 80 and 90%, which I believe we can do.
12: Tom Emmer, president of Shoepan Recycling, thank you so much for the conversation. Appreciate it.
13: Thank you.
12: All right, we're going to take a quick break. We'll be right back. It's All Talk. I'm Kevin Dietz.
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21: Fox News, I'm Chris Foster. Iranian missiles and drones are intercepted. Iran has said it was targeting a U.S. base in Kuwait after more strikes in southern Iran.
22: According to Central Command, the measured and deliberate strikes occurred on Saturday and Sunday in response to aggressive Iranian actions that included the shootdown of a U.S. MQ-1 drone that was operating over international waters. U.S. fighter aircraft swiftly responded by eliminating Iranian air defenses, a ground control station, and two one-way attack drones that posed clear threats to ships transiting regional waters.
21: Fox's Alex Hogan. Israel's military, meantime, escalates its operation against Hezbollah militants in Lebanon. At least 20 protesters were arrested outside the Delaney Hall ICE Detention Center in Newark, New Jersey, after breaking a new curfew last night. 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
9: Still have that closure of southbound U.S. 23 between Silver Lake Road and M36 due to an accident. Traffic stop from Lee Road. Verner Highway at 75, an accident there as well. Also, eastbound 94 between Little Mac and Harper. Left lane is closed till 7 p.m. on Friday. Now, WJR weather first from the Weather Channel. Sunshine today and a high of 77. Right now, it's 73. Clear skies tonight, a low of 50, then mostly sunny tomorrow, high of 78. I'm Renee Vitale, WJR, traffic and weather first.
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12: And we're just outside of Mount Pleasant. It's impossible to talk about Mount Pleasant and this community without recognizing the tremendous role played by the Saginaw Chippewa Indian Tribe of Michigan. The tribe has become one of the region's most important economic, cultural, and philanthropic forces, helping shape everything from tourism and entertainment to education, healthcare, community development. Through investments that include the famous Soaring Eagle Casino and Resort, the tribe has created a lot of jobs, attracted visitors from across the Midwest, and preserved a rich cultural heritage that stretches back centuries. Join us today is Eric Rodriguez, Public Relations Director for the Tribe. Good morning. How are you?
32: Good morning, Kevin. Thanks for having me.
12: I appreciate you being here. For those who don't know the story, the history, the mission of the Saginaw Chippewa Indian Tribe, share some of that for us.
32: Yeah, it goes back, obviously, generations for us. And obviously, the Saginaw Chippewa Indian Tribe in our name, we were people and our ancestors thrived on the Saginaw Bay, which is where the name is derived from. Then back in the early 1900s, we started to organize formally and then officially were ratified with our constitution in 1927 to be the Saginaw Chippewa Indian Tribe of Michigan, with reservations in Isabella County in Mount Pleasant, Michigan, as well as Aranac County in Standish, Michigan. Our membership now consists of just over 3,600 tribal members, about 2,000 that live here in Michigan and give back to our community.
12: Yeah, the relationship between the tribe and the community is fantastic. I mean, it's just really the way that you both help each other and make this area such a great place. I just think that's so important to talk about.
32: It is. I think there's so much collaboration that you see locally now, understanding that there are so many great things to do in the Mount Pleasant area, and we have to work together to highlight those things. Of course, we have the economic arm, Sword Eagle Casino and Resort, right here in Mount Pleasant, our Sword Eagle Water Park and Hotel, but there's so many great things to do in Mount Pleasant, and that's where our partners come in, our local governments, our local community organizations, and really finding a way to help people better understand everything there is to do here in Mount Pleasant.
12: To learn about the tribe more, you guys have this powwow that I think is just fabulous, because I think you can walk in and leave a few hours later and have learned so much and had a good time. Tell us a little bit about the powwow.
32: Yeah, so this year marks our 42nd annual Saginaw Chippewa Indian Tribe powwow. Powwows are social gatherings within our culture, and we really get to showcase just a small dive into our culture. You get to see dancers from around the United States and from around Canada and the First Nations really compete at the highest level. So really, when you come to a powwow, it's an open gathering. There's no admission fee. You see culture pretty much from when they kick off with grand entry Friday evening all the way through the weekend. You can come and explore the world-class dance styles. You have different dance styles from the tiniest of our tribal members and citizens all the way up to our elders. And they get to showcase their regalia, the beautiful regalia. Each piece of that regalia is significant and means something. And it really truly is remarkable just to be able to share that. And then hearing the drums and the heartbeat of our ancestors, the sounds that resonate from that drum, really help connect you into what was once the Aboriginal area of the Saginaw Chippewa Indian Tribe, but also Native culture throughout this region.
12: And it's really an event that is really for everybody. You can have multiple generations, you know, grandma and grandpa, the grandkids, everybody in between. It really presents itself in that way.
32: It is. And so you come in, and it's July 24th, 25th, and 26th this year. It's always the last full weekend in July. And you can come in, and whether you see the actual dance and the drum exhibitions, you can look at all the Native vendors with different crafts, beautiful artwork, and then of course try the food. The Native American food, they have stands that are significant in the culture, some things that aren't good for you but taste phenomenal. You can try everything, and it really gives you an opportunity. So whether you're coming to see the dance and the drums, or whether you're looking at experience the culture and looking at artwork, there's something for everyone, and we invite everyone out. It is an open event, free of charge, and really get you a little look into Native American culture.
12: Now you're making me hungry. I want some food that tastes really good and may not be that good for me.
32: Yeah, they have the fry bread, which is not traditional in a sense. It is often coordinated with Native American culture, but they do fry bread similar to like an elephant ear.
12: Yeah.
32: So you have that with cinnamon sugar. They do a deep fried Snickers and fry bread, which is phenomenal. Again, not good for you, but it tastes fantastic. So.
12: Let's talk about the summer concert series. I can't believe what a great success this has been. Go ahead, share some of the news.
32: Yeah, our team at Soaring Eagle does a fantastic job with our outdoor entertainment, and we really found our niche a few years back when we looked at the ability to have outdoor summer concert series. We bring 13,000 people in with some of the best names in the industry, oftentimes 12 shows, hopefully doing a few more each year, but they hit all of those different demographics for people's musical selection. You know, we kick off this year with a Sammy Hagar show, a great performer, and a great show that's going to obviously attract a wonderful crowd. And then you have artists like Jelly Roll, Shinedown, Alanis Morissette. You have country with Jordan Davis, Eric Church, Kane Brown. Then you go into some of the folk rock with the Lumineers, R&B, Mary J. Blige, Neo, Keisha Cole. I mean, really everything. Rod Stewart's even on there towards the end. And these are acts that travel worldwide, oftentimes have residencies, limited tour schedules, and we're lucky enough to bring them to Soaring Eagle to bring what is a great atmosphere at our outdoor venue and bring in over 13,000 people, a great show year in, and really something we look forward to each and every summer.
12: These are huge acts, and they're coming to Mount Pleasant, Michigan. You guys must be doing something right.
32: Yeah, I give it all the credit to our team at Soaring Eagle Casino Resort. Our marketing and talent team makes these great connections at trade shows, conferences, pitches these early, and then we treat the entertainers well. We want them to enjoy their experience while they're in Mount Pleasant and make sure that they want to come back or tell their fellow entertainers to really make a stop at Soaring Eagle Casino in Mount Pleasant, Michigan, because it truly is a remarkable experience.
2: You've won some awards, too.
32: We have. Every year, we're nominated for Outdoor Amphitheater of the Year for the last 5 years now, I believe. And we're recognized throughout the industry as a great opportunity to catch a show. Not a bad seat in the house. You get seating towards the front of the stage, or there's a hill seating where you can go and enjoy and make it affordable for everyone. Tickets start at like $25. So really, it is an opportunity that you can come in and to see world-class entertainment right in our backyard here in Mid-Michigan.
2: Yeah, talk a little bit about the casino resort.
32: Yeah, so our Soaring Eagle has been open since 1997, and obviously is the economic arm that allows us to do so many things here in Mount Pleasant. But with the saturation in the gaming market, understanding that people are looking more for entertainment, not gaming so much anymore, we have to look at what makes sense for us moving forward. And as we look at that, we've looked at the natural next stages. And what do we do? Well, we just talked about entertainment. So we are looking and exploring a permanent indoor venue, a 12 to 15,000 indoor seat arena. So instead of doing this 12 times a year, we can do it 36 or 48 times a year. We can do those trade shows and those multi-purpose events. We're located right in the heart of Michigan, right in the center, accessible to everyone. And so having the opportunity and our leadership team really considering what does that next step look like, it seems like it's going to be an expansion in entertainment to bring this to our community year-round.
2: Yeah, and that's going to bring jobs and employment and all of those other great things. Eric Rodriguez, Public Relations Director for the Tribe, thank you so much for coming on. I really appreciate the conversation.
32: I appreciate it, Kevin. Thanks for having me.
2: All right, and when's the powwow again?
32: It is July 24th, 25th, and 26th.
2: All right, is there a website for the...
32: There is. You can go www.sagchip.org for all the information.
2: Perfect. All right, quick break. We'll be right back. It's All Talk. I'm Kevin Dietz.

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5: Southbound U.S. 23 remains closed between Silver Lake and M36 due to an accident. Traffic stop from Lee Road. Verner Highway at 75, we have an accident. Southbound Grosbeck at Metro Parkway, right lane closed for construction until tomorrow. Now, WJR Weather First from the Weather Channel. Here's your forecast.
6: 78 should do it this afternoon or close to it. A little bit more in the way of sunshine than we saw earlier, but probably still going to get a few clouds in here. Tonight, 53, mainly clear. Outlying areas to get a little cooler, probably some 40s. Upper 70s again tomorrow, lots of sunshine, little breeze out of the northeast, and then we'll start to warm up as we look ahead toward the rest of the week. Starting Wednesday, sunshine low 80s, Thursday sunny upper 80s, Friday partly sunny upper 80s. From the Weather Channel, I'm meteorologist Ray Stajikon, 760 WJR, where Michigan comes to talk.
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7: It's All Talk. I'm Kevin Dietz. Every week on All Talk, we recognize someone who's making a real difference in Michigan, someone whose work isn't just changing lives today, but helping shape the future of our communities. This week's All Talk All-Star is Anise Hayes, co-founder and executive director of Atlantic Impact, a Detroit-based organization that is helping young people discover careers, access workforce training, explore higher education, experience opportunities many never thought possible. Founded in 2012, Atlantic Impact combines workforce development, college access, skilled trades training, and even intentional international travel experiences to help students expand what they believe is possible for their futures. Let's recognize Anise Hayes as this week's All Talk All-Star. Good morning. How are you?
8: Good. How about you? Thanks so much for having me.
7: Oh, thanks for being here. Really, really appreciate it. For people who are just hearing about Atlantic Impact for the first time, talk about the mission, talk about the people, talk about why you love it.
8: Yeah, so Atlantic Impact really exists to help young people think about what's next in their lives. So as you mentioned, whether it's workforce development in the skilled trades or college related outcomes, we really want young people to think about what happens after high school. And so that's our primary focus. And it's a really amazing thing to see students who have experiences around different career opportunities, have the chance to do college visits, just have the chance to explore, really just think about what their futures will be like and to see that come to fruition. So it's pretty amazing.
7: Yeah, what are some of the barriers that students face when they're trying to pursue careers or higher education? Because often people just aren't sure what to do next or how to go about doing it.
8: Yeah, I think the one thing that we really see is just the lack of options and opportunities. So I think about kind of skilled trades, careers, and access. One of the things that we first realized was that when we started our work, we were primarily an organization focused on college access and thinking about two-year degrees and four-year degrees. And so our students approached us and they said, you know, I'm really interested in welding. I'm really interested in carpentry. What do I do? And we had to sit there and kind of say, we have no idea what you do, because no one was really talking about skilled trades education and how to be involved in that area. And so we just started taking students to trainings. We started just having them explore opportunities. We have them talking to unions and to employers. And we just realized that a lot of times the students really don't think about other options because they haven't been exposed to those options. And so that's something that we realize is really important to career choices and career opportunity, is just basic exposure to what exists in the space.
7: Yeah, just having their eyes open to the possibilities goes a long way. Can you share a success story that sort of captures the impact of your programs?
8: Yeah, I think so. One success story I really think about is a student named Naeem. He came to us. He said that he was kind of interested in skilled trades careers, really didn't know what that entailed or what that looked like. And so he came into our program. He did some carpentry experience with us, did some training over the summertime, renovated a bathroom, went back. He continued doing more training, and then he started working for a company that does home renovations and construction, and now he's entering the Carpenters Union. And so to us, it's really just kind of shows that he was a student who had not graduated from high school, didn't really know what his future path was going to be like. He came into our program. He was able to get his GED. So we really think of it as, how do we kind of take a student on the pathway and say, okay, this is something that you're interested in. This is something that you might not know so much about. Let's kind of expose you. Let's get you some training. Let's make sure that you have your degrees and credentials that you need. And then let's put you on that path towards long-term success and sustainability. And so being able to see him not only have training and be trained and be equipped for those skills in long term, but then also be able to kind of say, we know that you're going to have a good wage. We know that you're going to be paid away in a way that really gives you a bright future, I think is a real success in his life.
7: Oh, it's an amazing story. Yeah, I think Michigan just needs to do as much as possible to prepare young people for careers that don't necessarily require a four-year degree. When you think about the skills that young people should be trying to obtain, what are some of the skills employers are looking for today that students may not even realize are important?
8: Yeah, I think sometimes we really undervalue soft skills. So things like basic communication, both written and verbal communication skills. I think we sometimes undervalue just basic things like showing up on time, time management, persistence. If you don't understand something, asking questions and kind of seeing your way through a process. Those oftentimes we kind of consider them to be intangibles, you know, just how you carry yourself, how you present who you are. That showing that level of confidence, I think employers just really value that. Oftentimes when we talk to employers, they will say that you don't have to have all the training. We're willing to train you. We're willing to prepare you. But those skills in terms of how you show up on a job, how you represent yourself, how you interact with others. Those are just really valuable skills that are needed in any workplace. And that's something that we consistently hear, that students really have to kind of gain those skills and be able to not only have them, but also put them into practice in the workplace.
7: What have some of the businesses that you worked with done to better partner in workforce development? Because I think other businesses that aren't out there looking at these opportunities could probably learn from that.
8: Yeah, so one business that we worked with was really fantastic, that they did kind of an interview series with our students. So they came in, they sat down, they talked about what they see in their own employment situations, how people show up in interviews, how resumes are presented, how cover letters are presented, and then they trained our students in how to interview. And then at the end of it, our students came in, they sat down for an interview, they practiced it, and then the employer rated them on, you know, how they did in that interview, how they presented themselves, what that situation looked like. And so I think little things like that, and these were just employees at a company, right? So they were all HR folks. And they were willing to sit down with our students and kind of practice those skills. And so I think that even that little step where, you know, we were not even asking this company, will you hire our students? You know, we were not looking at that. But one thing that actually came from that situation was that several of our students who were in high school at the time were actually able to go into an internship with that company. And then a few of them were able to intern throughout college as well. What we found was that a company came in, they said, okay, we want to just help out, we want to volunteer, how can we support your program? And then it turns to them actually identifying talent through that experience. And so I think there are creative ways that employers can engage with young people today that might set them up for the future as they're looking for talent in the region.
7: Yeah, mentorship is so, so important for young people to succeed. And I think this gives opportunities on both ends to be a mentor or to mentor somebody.
8: Exactly.
7: Yeah. How can people learn more about your organization?
8: Yeah, so you can go to atlanticimpact.org. We talk a lot about our programs and the things that we do. One of the biggest events that we have every year that we're always looking for volunteers to support is our Build Detroit Skilled Trades Competition. And it's a competition where high school students throughout the region who are training in career and technical education programs in different school districts come down to Eastern Market every year, and they compete and they showcase their skills and talents within the skilled trades. And they do this in front of unions and employers who are looking to hire. And so we always need volunteers to support that effort. But like I said, if you just go to www.atlanticimpact.org, you'll see our programs and be able to really explore different opportunities that we have for students.
7: Anise Hayes, co-founder, executive director of Atlantic Impact, this week's All Talk All-Star. Thanks for everything you do in the community. Appreciate it.
8: Oh, thanks so much for having me. I appreciate it.
7: All right, have a great day. This is going to wrap up day one of the WJR Pure Michigan Golf Tour. Thanks to the Pines and John Somerville, director of golf at Pines, who took us out golfing. He's been a fabulous host, as have the Mount Pleasant Area Convention and Visitors Bureau. You can find out everything you need to know at meetmtp.com. Chris Rowley and Cassandra Chippaway taking great care of us today. We're going to pack our bags and head to Gaylord, and we will be live from Treetops tomorrow. It's All Talk. I'm Kevin Dietz.
9: You know, I was doing a podcast with Chris Alberta from Principium talking about planning for retirement, and boy, did he bring home a great point. I always love your garage analogy, that I need to have a minivan in one stall and a Porsche in the other.
10: Amen.
9: You know, and something with it's very stable and something that's a little bit riskier. Where does the AI play fall?
10: Well, the AI right now, if we're doing car analogies, it's probably on the Porsche side. There's a touch of hybrid to it, something in the middle, a crossover SUV. But I think that if we get obsessed with flashy, i.e. flashy being the Mag 7 being the major driver of the S&P 500, looking at the other 480-90 stocks that are relatively flat in most of this time frame, you can't rely solely on 6, 7, 8 stocks to prop up the entire stock market. Eventually, there's some heartbreak coming.
9: So what do I do if I'm a little guy? Because I gotta be in the Mag 7. That's risky. But my minivan's not gonna grow very quickly, is it?
10: No, but what do you need to get to Costco and get groceries or pick up the grandkids and take them to the park. 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
5: President Trump still says Iran wants to make a deal. Lisa Brady, Fox News. This after making changes in a proposed deal, Fox's Lucas Tomlinson at the White House.
12: President Trump has said on multiple occasions he has no deadline for an agreement with Iran, and over the weekend he reiterated he's in no rush to make this deal.
13: The one guarantee that I have to have is that there will be no nuclear weapons. They've agreed to that. It was very interesting. They originally said, we will not develop a nuclear weapon. I said, well, what happens if you buy a nuclear weapon? So now it says we will not develop or in any way purchase a military weapon. That's a big difference.
5: However, Iran is reportedly making new demands, insisting attacks stop in Lebanon, where Israel is fighting Iran proxy Hezbollah. If that fighting doesn't stop, Iran State TV reporting the probability of a ceasefire ending is high. A court hearing in Chicago for the man accused in the killing of 18-year-old college student Sheridan Gorman.
14: Venezuelan national Jose Medina in Cook County Court for a discovery hearing about a month after the illegal immigrant pled not guilty to opening fire on a group of people near a beach, hitting and killing Sheridan Gorman, whose mother was also in court.
15: No more pretending that this is normal, and no more policies that protect dangerous people, while families like ours are left to bury their children, bear this pain.
14: The Department of Homeland Security says Medina was allowed to enter the U.S. under the Biden administration in 2023. Medina's defense team claims that he's mentally unfit to stand trial.
5: Fox's Jeff Manasso. This latest hearing just days after sheriff officials said Medina was found with a weapon in jail. Additional charges now pending. A former Colorado clerk convicted of taking part in a scheme to chase election conspiracy theories is out of prison. This follows the Colorado governor's decision to shorten the sentence for Tina Peters. 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
1: It's Monday, but not just any Monday. It's the first Monday and the first of the new month. June 1st. Yikes! As I said before, the weeks sometimes seem to be dragging along, but the months are speeding by like crazy. Is it just me? Or does it seem that way to you as well? Well, it does to me, and it's a crazy. Last time we came to you, it was from Mackinac Island. And that was a great event. Sandy Barua and his team at the Greater Detroit Regional Chamber, once again. It was a depressing moment when we found out that the house was on fire. And I, like so many others, thought Michigan certainly wasn't doing as well as it should, but I had no idea that we were in the bottom 10 of so many places, so many areas. It's just incredible. I mean, seriously, incredibly bad. But well, so the editorial page editor of the other newspaper, not the Detroit News, was jumping all over Governor Rick Snyder's, as she puts it, rehabilitation project by the chamber is astonishing, because she doesn't understand so many things, which she proves oftentimes when she writes. Rick Snyder was not a bad governor. Sorry. I know that goes against type, and there was a horrific situation in Flint where everyone said it could only happen in a poor black town like Flint. And then, of course, it happened in several communities, not just in Michigan, but across the country, where we found out that we had bad pipes that were causing lead seepage and everything else. And it was a mistake he didn't make. It was the people who were in charge of the water supply who didn't do what they always did, which was add chemicals to the water supply to prevent this problem. But he got blamed for all of it, and there's a massive misunderstanding. And they want to bring that massive misunderstanding back. But I bet we weren't in the bottom 10 of all things like income, education. The list goes on and on and on. So, I mean, we'll talk to Caitlin Buss about that a little bit later. In fact, our first guest this afternoon. As you're on your way to making each and every day count, because you know and I know and we need to be reminded from time to time, each day is a gift. And I do want to thank you for choosing to be an important part of the best and brightest audience in all of

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1: Years old.
2: Yeah. You would have liked to known her, but you were just a kid. But you know what, Paul? You say that.
1: You know what, Mike?
2: Well, you say that it seems incredible that you were only 9 when she passed away because she looms so large, you know, in popular culture. Yeah. I felt that same way growing up in the 80s and 90s. I mean, she was still as popular as ever when I was a kid. And, yeah, I mean, it seemed like something that happened a long, long time ago. But, yeah, her star just has never faded.
1: It never has. It's just astonishing. And, you know, she was not... she was very wealthy compared to the average person, but she didn't have as much money as a lot of people might have thought she had. I think I read, Kim sent me a whole rundown on all this information, trivia. Marilyn Monroe's estate has earned much more money following her passing. She had a $1 million contract for 2 films. During the same time, Elizabeth Taylor was paid $1 million for individual films. And it's estimated that Marilyn was worth about $20 million at the time of her death. So she was really wealthy. That's a long time ago. However, her estate is now making $30 million a year.
2: Yeah, that makes a lot of sense because, I mean, the Marilyn Monroe merchandise is still all over the place.
1: And her clothing, her wardrobe, $1.2 million, a sheer spangled dress that Marilyn Monroe wore to sing "Happy Birthday, Mr. President." It sounded just like that, too.
2: Yeah, I thought we were playing a tape.
1: In 1962... that dress sold for $1.2 million.
2: Holy cow.
1: So the famous 7-year itch dress sold for $4.6 million.
2: Was that the one with the wind and the grates from?
1: Oh, that might have been it. And that supposedly caused a big problem between Marilyn Monroe and her husband, who was married to her for merely 8 months, Joe DiMaggio.
2: Oh, right.
1: And Joe DiMaggio put roses on her grave every couple of weeks for years.
2: Man, so many tragic stories from that era of Hollywood. You think of Marilyn Monroe, you think of Judy Garland, and how just these stars, especially women back then, were just so mistreated by the studios.
1: Yeah, yeah. You have your allergy or something back.
2: Yeah, I don't know, but I was thinking about...
3: Well, I could hear it in your nose when you talk.
2: Yeah, I was thinking of texting you on Saturday because, you know, one thing you and I love talking about off the air are our allergies. You know, we should do a
1: podcast. We talk about them on the air, too.
2: Yeah, we should do a podcast every week about our allergies. But
1: allergies, we have known.
2: Oh, my gosh. I mean, my eyes were just... Like, it looked like I was weeping all day on Saturday. And I found this stuff that worked really well. However, it knocks me out. So I'm kind of having a puff through it right now. Yeah. So, you know, I get to sleep at night. But if I were to take it before work, I'd be falling asleep here behind the microphone.
1: I have a product. I rarely do this, but I just want to warn people. And this is a fair warning. I heard so much about this Neuro Gum. Have you heard about it at all?
2: No, but
1: Joe Rogan sells it, talks about it, says it's helped. Great. This is energy and focus gum, Neuro Gum. But I looked at these ingredients. Now I'm going to throw them all away. No healthy product has these ingredients. According to me, I'm not a doctor, but I'm an observer, and I've been right. I said, don't eat margarine, eat butter. I said, don't do Diet Coke, do regular Coke. All these in moderation. And I've been right about these things. By the way, I say don't do botulism, Botox, and I'll be right about that. And these GLP or whatever these drugs are that I have to take because I'm diabetic and people are taking it just to lose weight, that's going to be a mistake down the road too. Anyway, my opinion. I'm an opinion caster. But listen to what's in this Neuro Gum. Other ingredients. Sorbitol. Bad. Not good for you. I don't care what anyone tells you. It's not.

0: Sucralose. Not good for you. I don't care what other people say. That's my opinion. So just those two things alone. Why would you put fake sweeteners in a so-called healthy gum that's supposed to be good for you? I have, like, I fell for the buy several packages to save money. I have to throw them all away, or I will give them to somebody who apparently doesn't care about putting sucralose and sorbitol, and there's one other one on there, into their bodies. But no, I'm not going to do that. I'm not going to be an enabler of what I think is poison.
1: Right.
0: I'm not going to do it. But that, it just goes to show you, even when something is being sold as a healthy thing, you better take a look at the ingredients, and especially the other ingredients. All right. Glad I got that off my chest. I've been walking around with that for a long time, and it has bothered me. It is also, of all things, CNN's 46th birthday. And sadly, Ted Turner, the great founder, was not able to be here for that, having passed away not too long ago.
1: Yeah, he just missed it.
0: Ted Turner marked the moment when it went on the air, June 1st, 1980. He said, and I can see him saying it, "Barring satellite problems, we won't be signing off until the world ends."
1: And they've got a tape for that, too. There's a special tape that they have ready to go for when
0: the world ends, they've got a tape?
1: Yeah, you can find it on YouTube. I think it hasn't been updated in 46 years. But, yeah, if you look up CNN End of the World tape, it's out there.
0: Oh, I hate to give you these chores, Danielle, in the middle of the show because you have to do so much. But I'd like you to find it, and when you do, we'll play it. I'd love to hear that.
1: I actually think she's looking for it before you even asked.
0: Well, I know we have to go.
1: Yeah, we can do it.
0: Time-wise. We'll do it later.
1: Yeah, 1 o'clock or whatever, yeah.
0: We got a great show for you. The whole team is here. Mike Parsons, executive producer, Danielle Mason, queen of the switches, Rich Luzinski, keeping an eye on WJR traffic and weather first. And most importantly, you, the best and brightest audience in all of radio. As we continue, Paul W. Smith in Focus at 12:16. 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
17: 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We've got an accident on I-75 southbound just between the Lodge and the Jeffries. I-94 westbound between Rotunda Drive and Wayne Road. Some construction blocking your right lane. That should wrap up by June 19th. And more road work on I-275 northbound near Eureka Road. That's causing some slow traffic from Sibley Road. Your two left lanes are closed there. Now WJR Weather First from the Weather Channel. A few afternoon clouds for today, otherwise sunny with a high of 76. Clear skies tonight will drop down to 51. More sun for tomorrow with highs close to 80. Right now, sunny skies and 74 degrees. I'm Rich Luzinski, WJR Traffic and Weather First.
18: Deal or no deal? The United States and Iran inching closer, but is it final? And we'll get you a wrap-up of the Detroit Grand Prix. It's all coming up Monday, 760 WJR.
19: And we look forward to Bud Danker, the chairman of the Detroit Grand Prix, and he runs Penske Corporation as president there and doing a nice job. He and Roger Penske and their incredible team, Mike Montrai. Oh, I shouldn't start naming them all right now, but I will. Ray Scott, the whole team there, General Motors, Mary Barra, Mark Royce. See, I said I wasn't going to start naming them all. But anyway, there's a lot of people involved, and they should all be very proud. We did very well. Caitlin Buss, deputy editorial page editor for the Detroit News, is here. Caitlin, always a pleasure.
20: Hey, it's great to be with you, Paul.
19: I'm not asking you to say anything here, but I mentioned it a while ago. I can't believe the editorial page editor of, I didn't realize this, there's another newspaper in town, of the other newspaper chose to use her very special space to criticize Rick Snyder. And I thought, man, what a reach that is.
16: Well, you know, and as my boss said, you know, come up with your own ideas. No, because there was a lot of what Nolan had reported in that, and obviously they have very different opinions of Rick Snyder, but it reminded me about a year ago, I said we need a Rick Snyder 2.0, and, you know, I just think he's a great guy, and he did a lot of good. Of course, there are a couple things that, you know, left a stain on his legacy, but I don't think that's the fullness of it.
19: You know, I think I told the story already very quickly. I'll tell you, Kim and I were up there at Mackinac, of course, and we see Rick Snyder, and we love Rick Snyder and Sue, and he fills in from time to time, and he was a great governor. Yes, there was that problem in Flint, not all his problem, but they made it his problem, and of course, they made it into a white, black, rich, poor, even though months later, we found the same problem happening in very wealthy communities with the pipes. But I don't want the facts to get in the way of their story that they're living with. But we saw him, we hugged him, we said, nice to see you, all of that. And we started to turn to walk away, and I turned to Kim and I said, oh, sweetheart, we should say hi to the Vice President of the United States, because Mike Pence was standing right there. Next to, and he kind of earned that title of being like a potted plant in the corner because we didn't even see him at first. But then I said, you know what, sir? We could use a square like you and a nerd like him, pointing to Rick, in politics today. And I believe that.
16: Yeah. You know, I didn't hear much about Pence now that you say that. And I agree. He played a very important role. And, you know, politics is hard. It's very much a celebrity social media culture now, and so you know, we'll see that be reflected in the people.
19: So President Trump's $1.9 billion lawfare fund apparently scrapped for the moment. Maybe the America 250 concert after a number of artists have pulled out. I don't understand why the artists, if they had a problem, why'd they say yes in the first place? They know he's the president and he was behind this whole thing. That is crazy. The judge now has said that his name has to come off the Kennedy Center. I wish somebody would say that there could be no UFC fighting on the South Lawn of the White House.
16: Yeah, I mean, you know, Trump is doing so much, you know, just the ballroom, too. And so these things, I think, are kind of nipping around the edges. I mean, he had to assume that this lawfare fund might get held up. And it hasn't been killed, but there are enough questions, you know, about the constitutionality that I think are important, and Republicans have questions. So that's fair. On the concert, it seems to me that maybe it got more political as the planning went on. But you're right, they agreed to do it, and everyone knows Trump. So I'm disappointed to see it going the direction I think it's going to go now.
19: I think the president should use what the former president did and just grant amnesty to anybody he wants to. That's what the former president did, and the Democrats didn't complain about that. So forget about having to give people money for what they've gone through. Just be sure to grant them amnesty if you're that concerned about it. You can do it with all the people in your family. You can do it with everything, as we learn from Joe Biden. And by the way, again, I'm leading you down a path, but if you were at an event and your fine husband were doing something on a stage and you thought, oh, my gosh, is he having a stroke? Wouldn't you have done something to try to help him?
16: Sure. Did that happen recently?
19: Well, it's what Dr. Jill Biden is going around saying. I looked and I thought he was having a stroke. Well, then why didn't you get out on that stage and get him help? Duh. And then she took him to a pancake house after he had a stroke on stage. It's kind of sad to see her kind of squirming around, coming up with excuses and saying she never noticed that he had any cognitive issues. We all saw the cognitive issues. Those of us who didn't lie to ourselves and to others, you couldn't miss it.
16: Yeah, there's some weird stuff around his health in general and how much I think we've seen him, you know, since he's left. But yeah, I mean, look, there's a lot going on that people are concerned about. I think there are a lot of instances where we don't feel like we're getting the full truth. And, you know, I was hoping this 250 celebration would be about America. I mean, we deserve to celebrate. We should celebrate. And of course it's going to be slightly political, but I really hope they get it back on track, to the extent they can.
19: Well, the president, as only the president can, said, I'll be the entertainment. Okay.
16: And that will be, you know, he's the president. It will be political, though, so we'll see.
19: Well, he now says he wants to, well, I don't know what he says now, because he's busy saying that the war is over in Iran again and again and again and again and again. But he wants to now have a MAGA rally, but I mean, that was yesterday. I don't know if that's still today.
16: Right. No, and we deserve this moment, and I hope it's a great moment for this country. It can go one of two ways, and I think we all feel like it should go, you know, in a unifying way.
19: Absolutely. If only they would listen to Caitlin Buss, deputy editorial page editor for the Detroit News, the world would be a better place.
16: You help with that, so I appreciate it.
19: Well, I love having you on. I love reading you, and we'll continue to do so. Have a great week, Caitlin.
16: All right, you too, Paul. Bye-bye.
19: Caitlin Buss, deputy editorial page editor for the award-winning Detroit News at 12:30. 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
0: In a town built on grit, there's one voice that cuts through the noise. 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It's JR Afternoon 2 till 4 on 760 WJR. Wake up with JR Morning. News, traffic, weather, and smart conversation. 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
10: The moment new information is released, some people rush to certainty. 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
19: I always look forward to speaking to our next guest. She happens to be a family member, WJR's Director of Community Affairs and News, with a sad story. Anytime you look at something like this, to me it's a sad story. Nearly 1,000 union members at a key General Motors supplier are on strike today in Southwest Michigan. And the work stoppage could impact General Motors production. WJR's Marie Osborne joins us with the very latest. Hello, Marie.
12: Yeah, and Paul, we understand GM is closely monitoring this situation and assessing any potential impact. UAW Local 2093 walked off the job at American Axle's Three Rivers plant after contract negotiations failed to reach a deal before midnight, the Sunday deadline. The UAW president, Sean Fain, made the announcement during a live stream. It was just hours before the deadline. He declared, quote, no contract, no axles. The facility produces critical components for the heavy-duty Chevy Silverado and the GMC Sierra pickup trucks assembled in Flint, and as we know, those are big sellers for the company. At the center of this dispute, wages. Union leaders say the workers here took major pay cuts during the 2008 financial crisis to keep the company afloat. So at the time, the pay dropped from $29 an hour to about $14.50. Today, the highest union wage is roughly $22 an hour, but that's still far below pre-recession levels, which would equal about $44 an hour if you adjust that for inflation. So union officials say the company has since returned to profitability. They generate billions of dollars over the past decade. Workers say they're now fighting to reclaim this lost ground and security. They want a fair share of what the success of the company is. American Axle has not commented about this publicly yet, Paul.
19: Well, you know, here's where some history comes into play, and there's not that same history, I don't think, at the top of the UAW, unless, I don't know, maybe there's been a change. I don't think so. I haven't heard from Mr. Fain in a long while, and we've never talked to him, frankly. But I remember Dick Dauch, who was the guy who was the CEO of American Axle. You know, they've changed the name of the company now. I think it's called Dauch Company or
12: Dauch Corporation. Dauch Corporation.
19: Dauch Corporation. And Dick's fine son is David C. Dauch, chairman of the board, chief executive officer, Dauch Corporation, formerly American Axle and Manufacturing. And he's been the company's CEO since 2012. And I'd like the UAW members to look back at the history of American Axle. And at one point in time, they may not remember this, but at one point in time, American Axle was the darling of the UAW. Do you remember that?
12: I do.
19: Do you remember that at all?
12: I do. Mm-hmm.
19: And I don't remember exactly what happened to change all that, but it changed. And it changed in a drastic way. But I'd like people to know the history before they just decide that they're being treated so poorly and that they've got to stop working and now they're going to affect the jobs and lives of thousands of people who have nothing to do with this. That is, anybody who works at a General Motors plant or any other suppliers. If this continues and the work stoppage continues, then all of these people are going to be affected by that. And I don't quite understand how all of that works. I know that with great fanfare now with social media, you get to make these announcements and you become a hero and all the rest of it. But really, if the UAW truly is still a family, as I always thought they were, they might look at this family business and look at the what would be called the good old days and see what went wrong and how all of that can be fixed so they can still have a great positive relationship and everyone can get fairly paid and do their jobs and move on. But, you know, I have no idea. I have no idea what the falling out was, but I do remember they were the darling of the UAW at one time, way back when Dick Dauch was there.
12: I think that, you know, obviously through the years, things have changed. You know, and after 2008, things really changed for a lot of people in this industry, and especially at American Axle. I was telling Mike when we were talking about doing this story today, that when I was on the street reporting, I had to cover this, one of the last strikes at American Axle. It was the one here in Detroit. And I said to him, this was one of the most, I remember it very distinctly as being one of the most vitriolic strikes that I had ever had to cover. Just the people on the picket lines and the verbiage that was used by the company and dealing with the employees. It was really tough, and I never understood why that particular company, why it was like that. It's not always like that in strike situations. And so I didn't understand why it was like that at the time.
19: Well, that adds to the mystery of the whole thing.
12: Right? Yeah.
19: I can just say, not knowing any of the details, I hope they can come to an equitable agreement sooner rather than later, and everyone, including the striking workers, not to mention all the other people who will be affected, everyone will be better off if they can come to a happy conclusion sooner rather than later. Marie, thanks as always
12: for
19: covering the story. We appreciate it. We continue in Focus, Paul W. here on this Monday, first day of June, as you're on your way to making each and every day count, each day as a gift. QTR, Kim tells us, we don't know. We have no idea how much quality time remaining we have. Make the most of it. And thank you again for choosing to be an important part of the best and brightest audience in all of radio. It is 1242.
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17: 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We've got a wreck on I-96 westbound after the Davison. That's blocking your right shoulder. I-94 westbound between Rotunda Drive and Wayne Road. Some construction blocking your right lane there as well. Expect delays on I-94 eastbound between Trumbull Street and John R. Also on I-75 southbound between the Lodge and the Jeffries. And we've got some construction blocking your two left lanes on I-275 northbound near Eureka Road. You're slow from Sibley Road. Now WJR weather first from the Weather Channel. A few afternoon clouds for today, otherwise sunny with a high of 76. Clear skies tonight will drop down to 51. More sun for tomorrow with highs close to 80. Right now, sunny skies and 76 degrees. I'm Rich Luzinski, WJR Traffic and Weather First.
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19: You know, we get to meet lots of people doing what we do. Interesting people. And mostly very likable people. One of them is on with us next. Founder of the Kiefer Foundation, Steve Kiefer, started that foundation with the loss of his son, Mitchell. A lot of people have lost children along the way, but very few can stand up and say, you know what, I'm going to do everything I can to make sure nobody else loses a child this way. And for that, we salute you, Steve Kiefer, and your golf outing that was on Monday, May 11th, and WJR was there, as we always have been, the radio station, over the years. And you're here to talk about something that Kim pointed out to me, and I went, oh, no, we're in it. We're in the 100 deadliest days of summer for teen drivers.
11: Yeah, absolutely. Well, Paul W., thanks for having me on today, and thanks for all of your support over the years and the whole WJR team. But you're right. These are the 100 deadliest days of summer. It starts with Memorial Day weekend and goes through Labor Day weekend. So in those 100 days, we look around the country, and traffic fatalities, crashes are typically up about 15 to 20% during the summer months, and as much as 30% for a young driver. So it's a very dangerous period. Of course, during this period, we've got holiday weekends like Memorial Day, like 4th of July, like Labor Day, and then also high school graduations, prom, all of these things that put kids on the roads at night and sometimes impaired, and it just turns out to be a very, very dangerous period. But there's a lot of us that are working hard to try to make these the 100 safest days of summer, and we hope someday we talk about these being safe days and not deadly days.
19: Well, you've now done this, not just in our area, but across the country, and bless you for that. And at the Kiefer Foundation, you know that these crashes are not just the statistics that we end up giving on the air and in every newscast, but every distracted driving crash impacts real people, real families, and real futures, which is why summer awareness and education matter so much, which is why we always have you on. Tell me what's contributing, everything that's contributing to the 100 deadliest days. I mean, more teens are driving independently, I guess.
11: Yeah, and you know, being out of school, I mean, that's the big thing, is they're driving regular hours. They're driving, you know, everyone's driving now during the day, during rush hour. Kids aren't in school. They've got a lot more free time, a lot more social time. Unfortunately, along with some of that social time, often comes some forms of impairment, whether it's drinking or these days marijuana. And I think all these things contribute. And of course, quite often people are still on their phones. As much as our hands-free law here in Michigan has helped, there's still a large portion of the population that's looking at the phones when they should be looking at the roads. And again, all of these things contribute to this significant increase. And by the way, statistically, the absolute most dangerous weekend and the most dangerous day of the year is coming up, which is the 4th of July. That's the day that more crashes and fatalities happen around the country than any other day of the year. So we're hoping with messaging and with a lot of enforcement and a lot of hopefully improved awareness and good behavior, we can reverse that trend.
19: Well, and more passengers are in the vehicle traditionally in the summertime and with those distracted driving behaviors. But let's be clear about this. It's not just teens. I just saw somebody next to me in the car the other day. They were more involved in their phone. It's as if they had no idea that they were powering a weapon that they were controlling without even paying attention to it. The distracted driving behaviors continue. The speeding, the risky decision-making, and teen drivers already have a higher crash rate due to their inexperience. But these summer conditions can amplify those risks significantly. What do you suggest to parents? What kind of a pep talk does a parent give to their child that they'll actually listen to?
11: Yeah, you know, it's an important point because we do believe that the parent is the most important safety device in the automobile. So as much as we're putting technology in the cars to make them safer, it's really parents and training. So it's all about the messaging. And, you know, unfortunately, what we see is, you know, sometimes behavior doesn't change until you have a traumatic issue like we had in our family and like so many other people have on the roads. So really it's, you know, about parents just sitting down with the young ones and reinforcing the message. You know, keep the number of people in the car limited. Certainly don't drive impaired. Use seatbelts. Put the phones down. And really making sure that they understand just how dangerous this behavior can be. There's a couple of resources. You know, if you go to our website, mkiefer.org, there's a great book that's a free download called Survive the Drive. We encourage all parents to make their young drivers make that required reading. It's a real easy read that tries to teach young drivers everything we've learned in a lifetime of driving. Hopefully they can learn it by reading this book. So we encourage that. And then, as you said, it's not just the young drivers. You know, statistically, it's higher with young drivers, but all drivers are tempted to be on their phones. And just like you said, we see it all the time. So, you know, I think it's really important that people are calling each other out in the car. We've been distributing these Just Drive simulators, we call them virtual reality simulators, and the messaging is, you know, when you're in the passenger seat, you have not only the right but the obligation to call out the driver if they reach for their phone. So for parents, for kids, for people watching their parents or brothers or sisters driving the car, when you're in the vehicle, you got to call people out when they start reaching for a phone, for a text or for a Snapchat or for a phone call.
19: If they're speeding, if they're driving recklessly, you do not worry at that moment about being cool or these days. That much I know. You want to live,
11: absolutely.
19: And you get one chance to speak up. You can't, after the fact, after the accident, say, oh, I should have said to him or her, stop speeding, stop being on the phone, stop. You are honoring your son Mitchell's legacy. That's the mission of the Kiefer Foundation. And I have to tell you, I love the fact that you, Steve Kiefer, are hoping to, in fact, turn these 100 deadliest days into the 100 safest days. Talk to me a little bit about that.
11: Yeah, there's a number of national campaigns that are trying to do just that. And again, you know, the recipe is quite clear. It's, you know, all the things we just talked about. But it really comes down to personal accountability. So, you know, much like we say that, you know, over 20, 30 years, you know, we've made, you know, drinking and driving socially unacceptable, or you've seen some of my presentations that show pregnant women smoking in the 50s and talking about how that was perfectly acceptable, you know, some 60, 70 years ago. We're hoping that, you know, through these kind of discussions and this kind of awareness, we can make reaching for the phone, being on the phone, as socially unacceptable as all those other behaviors. And I think that becomes the start of it. I think, you know, if we can start educating people and getting people to change their behavior, we can actually turn these days into safe days. Get back to the days where a Sunday drive is an enjoyable thing, not a thing where we're staring at phones or staring at social media and being distracted.
19: And a reminder from Steve Kiefer, and by the way, mkiefer.org, mkiefer.org. 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Steve, I always tell you, thank you for taking your horrific sadness and turning it into your best efforts to make sure no one else has to go through this. God bless you for that.
11: Thanks so much. 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
19: Steve Kiefer, founder of the Kiefer Foundation, mkiefer.org. As we continue in focus, Paul W. Smith, it's Monday, June 1st. 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
16: A ceasefire tested again. Lisa Brady, Fox News, with no word of any movement on a deal between the U.S. and Iran.
18: Over the weekend, Central Command says U.S. forces shot down two Iranian ballistic missiles heading to a base in Kuwait housing American troops. This is the second attack on Kuwait in the past week. Iranian forces also shot down an expensive American MQ-1 Predator drone, drawing a counterattack by U.S. forces hitting multiple targets in Iran in response.
16: Fox's Lucas Tomlinson at the White House. Iran reportedly demanding an end to Israel's fighting with Iran-backed Hezbollah in Lebanon. Israeli media just reporting a call between President Trump and Israel's prime minister. A former elections clerk is released from prison in Colorado following clemency from the state's governor.
20: The Colorado Department of Corrections confirms the release of Tina Peters, who was convicted of giving unauthorized access to her county's election system as part of a conspiracy theory about voter fraud. She was sentenced to 9 years in prison, but that sentence was commuted by Colorado's Democratic Governor Jared Polis following public pressure from President Trump and his conservative allies. Polis commuted the sentence last month, calling the prison term extremely unusual and lengthy for a first-time nonviolent offender.
16: Fox's Jared Halpern. In a written statement, the Colorado Secretary of State warns that Peter's release will embolden the election denier movement. Florida is suing OpenAI, accusing the ChatGPT developer and CEO Sam Altman of choosing profit over public safety. State Attorney General James Uthmeyer filing a civil lawsuit that references criminal cases, including a deadly university shooting last year, claiming the suspect was asking GPT questions, including about weapons and disposing of bodies.
24: How can they see somebody planning a murder over hours, days, or even weeks and not step in to fix it, not alert authorities?
16: In other lawsuits, OpenAI has highlighted efforts to help safeguard users. Uthmeyer said this is the first state lawsuit. 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
25: How did I lose weight? And I did lean right here. I did. I love this stuff. Listen, Brickhouse Nutrition been with me for a long time. So chatting with Miles, I'm up at like 235. True story. 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
1: Well, welcome into hour number two of Focus on WJR. 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That's what the Michigan Association of Broadcasters says. Congratulations to the entire radio station, starting at the top, Steve Finitieri, Ann Thomas. So many people to be thanked, but mostly the people behind the scenes who are doing great things at giving those of us you know an opportunity to do what we do. And so, Mike Parsons, our executive producer, Danielle Mason, Queen of the Switches, Rich Luzinski, keeping track of the WJR traffic and weather first. Now, we have things going on here, but we mentioned earlier that today is 6th anniversary. Was that right? And did I get that?
2: Because yeah, 46, I think. Anymore. Yeah, 46th anniversary.
1: What, 46 or 36?
2: I think you said 46 earlier.
1: I don't remember now. I have it written down here somewhere in all my... Well, let me see if I can find it.
2: Let me do a quick Google here.
1: It's the anniversary of... I tore it apart.
2: June 1st, 1980 is when it CNN signed on for the first time.
1: So how many years is that?
2: That'd be 46.
1: Okay, so 46th anniversary. And we mentioned Ted Turner... missed it, but he made the statement that unless the satellites go down, we will be on always until the end of the world. And you said you had actually found their end of the world announcement they were going to play. Should they be on the air when the world ended, correct?
2: Yes, they have a video ready to go.
1: And, well, audio for most of our audience, Danielle has the video. You'll hear the audio, or if you're following on Facebook and YouTube pages streaming video live now, you'll see it as well.

0: will hopefully be here.
1: Say it again, Paul.
0: Are they going to say something?
1: No, I think they're just playing.
0: Okay. Well, we don't need to play that.
1: Yes.
0: Okay. I thought they had a statement for the end of...
1: No, it's...
0: This is crazy. So they have a band. Okay.
1: Yeah, a marching
0: a little
1: band.
0: Anticlimactic there.
1: Yeah. I guess if you think about this paired up with the world...

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2: The center wanted in the first place to be left alone, but yeah, maybe they're not going to get the funding they once did once upon a time.
3: So, Governor Whitmer up at Mackinac, you'll notice I didn't ask the question because question to ask a candidate at this point when she's still governor and has lots to do. I never nice little interview, but somebody asked her and she felt important to say, you won't see me the 28th presidential run, which went viral immediately and they couldn't wait to play it on Fox. That she later came back and said, well, let me say never say never.
2: Yeah, and the way I read that, Paul, was that she wasn't talking about 2028. I think she means it that she's going to sit out 2028. But
3: I don't think so. I don't think so.
2: Oh, really?
3: No. She came back and said never say never, even for 2028.
2: Oh, okay. I didn't hear.
3: And they didn't play that up very much, but I know that. Follow up on. She regretted saying never, and in politics you never should say never.
2: Right. Okay, but because before
3: I heard, in life.
2: Right.
3: You should probably never say never. Well, I mean, other than breaking laws, killing people, and you know, robbing banks and all of that. The Stars snubbing the Freedom 250 concert. I don't understand it because wasn't it always this president's concert and party? I mean, he's the one that's been pushing the 250.
2: Yeah, so it sounds like everybody's story. I think they were booked for a gig. I don't think they were told what gig they were booked for.
3: Oh, you're kidding. No kidding. I thought they were signing up anxiously to celebrate the 250th anniversary of this great country of ours. I didn't realize that.
2: Yeah, it's very confusing information. And you know, I don't want to be disrespectful, but the lineup was kind of questionable. Like it's
3: B or C class. I heard. I don't know. I don't follow it. So,
2: but no, you're right. It
3: wasn't
2: like
3: superstar.
2: Yeah, I mean the surviving member of Milli Vanilli. I mean, what an odd booking for any concert, let alone the 250th anniversary of America.
3: Didn't they get in some kind of a controversy?
2: Yeah, they got
3: Vanilli. They weren't really singing or something.
2: They weren't singing.
3: They were lip syncing to somebody else singing.
2: And then at an awards show, the tape got stuck, and that's how they got busted.
3: Oh boy. Well, whatever. I wish something could happen so that we weren't having the thing called that fight thing, UFC or.
2: I know. And
3: UFC, yeah. Yeah. Well, seriously, you can go ahead and love that. I think it is brutality and the worst of human beings. I know I'm upsetting people who love it. Okay, you choose. There'll be the gladiators, and we'll have people chopping people's heads off, and we can cheer.
2: Right.
3: But I'm not for that. And I'm sure not for it happening on the White House lawn.
2: Yeah,
3: I've been on that lawn for concerts with Marvin Hamlisch, not for fights with UFC.
2: Yeah, it's very Romans in the Colosseum, and they're kind of showing the build out of it, and it's very gaudy. It looks really bad on the White House lawn.
3: That's sad. I hope this doesn't affect Bud Denker's 250 Freedom 250 race, because that's going to be fabulous. That's great.
2: And
3: anyway,
2: here's the thing. You know, I think Bud Denker would be doing this no matter who the president was. I mean,
3: Oh my gosh! Oh, of course.
2: Yeah.
3: He's doing it for America.
2: Right. He's doing it for his love of country, and I mean, we'll talk to him later. But I mean, he gets excited like a childlike excitement talking about.
3: This is
2: really cool to hear.
3: This is his baby. He's worked very hard to make this happen. He went to Washington several times and kept hitting stone walls until he got back there and then got it to happen.
2: Right.
3: And I'm thrilled for him, and you're right, we're going to talk to him in just a little bit. How's this a news headline, really? Costco seeing record demand for gas. How is that a headline when you sell the gas for less than everybody else?
2: I know. It's like breaking news. People go to where the gas is the cheapest when gas is expensive.
3: Oh my God. I sometimes can't figure out these news folks. Hey, it's WJR's Tim McGraw VIP Experience, your chance to rock when country music legend

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11: 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Steer clear of an accident blocking your left shoulder on I-75 northbound after I-94. We've got some construction blocking your left two lanes on I-275 northbound near Eureka Road. You're slow from Sibley Road there. That wreck on I-96 westbound after the Davison is cleared. Still have slow traffic on I-94 eastbound between I-96 and John R. And more construction on I-94 westbound between Rotunda Drive and Wayne Road. Now WJR Weather First from the Weather Channel. A few afternoon clouds today, otherwise sunny with a high of 76. Clear skies tonight will drop down to 51. More sun for tomorrow with highs close to 80. Right now, sunny skies, 74 degrees. I'm Rich Luzenski, WJR Traffic and Weather First.
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0: As we continue in focus, happy 1st of June and happy Monday as well. Paul W. here. As positive radio, best we can, which is challenging to say the least. We're welcoming Dr. Frank Richter, PhD, former advisor to Saudi Arabia, on Mideast terrorism, on Iran, on Israel, the U.S. and Iran exchanging new fire as President Trump asks for changes in the ceasefire deal. Dr. Richter, it's always a pleasure to hear what you have to say. Welcome back to the program.
13: Good to be with you, Paul W.
0: I don't really understand a couple of things. One, I don't understand the president saying, well, we're almost done. This is going to happen next 24 hours. Boy, it's almost over. Why would he keep saying that?
13: Well, that's the million-dollar question. There's no real good answer. Some people have speculated that people in the American government close to Trump and in those in the Iranian government close to the Ayatollah are just using the ups and downs of this negotiation to place bets on the world market on the price of oil. And a $5 percentage change in the price of oil could make tens or hundreds of millions of dollars to some of these people just playing. They know what the president or the Ayatollah is going to do, and they just get in the market ahead of time. But that's speculation, and we don't really have a good reason why it goes back and forth, except it's a diplomatic dance.
0: Well, it is a diplomatic dance, but I'm afraid diplomacy doesn't work with Iran. Have we not learned over the last nearly 50 years that they are liars? They never live up to it. And by taking this break that we took, it's just giving them an opportunity to hide more assets and bolster the assets they have to go back at us.
13: Well, you can argue that, but there's an old saying, you only make peace with your enemies, and oftentimes your enemies are liars and cheats. That's why they are your enemies. So But Iran, if they get more time, they could start to dig out some of the highly enriched uranium. But we can see that with our satellites, and we can put those pictures to the rest of the world, like President Kennedy did Cuban Missile Crisis at the UN. You see Iranians down there digging it out. That's not going to look too good to all the people in the rest of the world. But there are, I'm confident that this is just a short-term pause, and they'll go back and forth. But the real problem is there are two wild cards in this diplomatic dance, this game, and that is Israel vis-a-vis the Hezbollah. And you could put your money down on Netanyahu or on Hezbollah, who's responsible for this tit and tat back and forth. That's the real problem. You know, and the other is the Houthis and the Straits near Yemen. And I don't know. No one's mentioned them to this day.
0: No.
13: I assume that the Iranians and Americans are talking about these, but now it comes up at the last minute.
0: Yeah, and as long as Israel is destroying Lebanon, that's going to cause trouble for a lot of people. And Hezbollah is hiding behind the Lebanese people, which somehow or another, that never comes up, that these cowards are hiding behind good people that don't want them there in the first place. And you're right, we haven't heard about the Houthis and all the rest of it going on. Did you think this was a good idea or not a good idea to attack Iran?
13: I was opposed to it from the very beginning. It was a very bad idea. Obviously, the Strait of Hormuz is the big hidden danger there, and the president had to be told that. And you've got to ask yourself why President Trump, unlike the previous three or four presidents before him, didn't stop and think about the Strait of Hormuz being closed. And this is an election year, by the way, that the Strait is being closed.
0: Right. He has clearly stated or shown that he doesn't care about the election. He doesn't care about all of that, because he's single-mindedly saying, and he's right, Iran should not have the ability to have a nuclear weapon. And nothing else seems to matter to him except to the American people, who are going to decide who goes to office, who stays in office, who doesn't stay in office. That does not seem to affect any of his thinking, I guess.
13: Well, you're right. He's single-minded about it. He says Iran cannot have a nuclear weapon. The last three or four presidents have said that, along with the Security Council. The so-called Iran deal, Obama deal with Iran, was really five other countries, Germany and the Security Council, and that included Russia and China. None of us want Iran to be anywhere near a nuclear weapon, but all those five or six countries thought that we had stopped that for at least 15 or 20 years, and we had monitors in there from the United Nations. We could see what was going on, but once President Trump backed out of the treaty a year and a half after he got in office in the first term, all the other five members of that first Iran agreement, the other countries, they were all opposed to him leaving, but he decided to leave and try to put maximum pressure on Iran, and things have gone southward ever since.
0: And now we apparently know the Strait has been mined. So even once we get, and I don't believe we will, but agreement to stop all of the nonsense, we still have these mines in the Strait. And I don't care how good you are, not to find all the mines they scattered about quickly.
13: Well, that's a good point. That's why, even though the Strait of Hormuz could be opened up immediately on paper, it's going to take 30 days at least, according to the Americans and other people who look in the Gulf states, to get rid of the threats that Iran has placed in that Gulf. And the mines are one of the threats. That's why it's going to take 30, maybe 60 days to implement any opening of the Strait of Hormuz.
0: Dr. Frank Richter, former advisor to Saudi Arabia on Mideast terrorism, Iran, and Israel, how do you see this ending and when?
13: Well, when is the question. It's going to end at some point. The Iranians have already agreed in principle to stop enriching the uranium for anywhere between 5 and 20 years. They want to do it for 5 years. That's a big concession on their part. They know that having a nuclear weapon makes them a target. The real concern is they want to get higher oil prices, and to do that, that's why they've been telling people that they might have a nuclear capacity in the future. But in terms of the time point, Iran, between the next 2 weeks and 2 months, is going to run out of places to put its oil. And when that happens, they have to turn the pumps off. And when they do that, they can erode the pumps and cause a permanent or semi-permanent damage. So they only have 2 weeks or 2 months to make this decision, and I expect there'll be an agreement between the United States and Iran within the next 2 months.
0: Dr. Frank Richter, thank you for being with us. We appreciate it, as always, to hear your thoughts.
13: It's my pleasure, Paul.
0: We continue in Focus at WJR. You know, I've known Mike Vallehy a long time. 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
0: Top of the news, wherever it might, even though we continue to try to be relentless, pop, sometimes kind of, that's what our intent is. Steve Dolan is here, retired Detroit police assistant. Steve, always a pleasure to speak with you, sir. How are you doing?
26: Well, it's a beautiful day out here.
0: It is a gorgeous day.
26: It is a gorgeous day.
0: Unfortunately, not such a gorgeous to talk about because Metro Airport once again has a car crashing into the Evans Terminal. That's two, if you're keeping track, and we are, since January.
26: Yep. So, this is just me. I'm sick and tired of hearing people saying we're in a Cessna situation. This isn't just here. You had a guy climb over a fence in Denver, and a plane hit him. I mean, where's the security at these airports? We're a Cessna situation. Well, you know what? Stop assessing. Start doing something. You've been to Evans, right?
0: Oh, yeah, yeah, yeah.
26: Yeah, okay. And the guy went the wrong way on the street and drove into the terminal. Because he was looking for Tom Cruise. He didn't have a valid reason.
0: I don't understand how you could prepare for this kind of problem and still have it. That's what I don't understand. Weren't prepared in January. That's the way that goes. But if they weren't prepared after January, my goodness, that just doesn't make sense.
26: Well, I was told that those yellow stanchions out front aren't filled with cement. They were just bolted in. That's not going to stop a car. So to their credit, they put those cement, those large cement barricades in front of everything. But the guy was able to get through it. So apparently, there was too much space. So why don't you space them apart where two people can get through and not a car? Just me thinking out loud.
0: Well, you know? But the problem is just you thinking out loud. It's frankly, the bad guys are thinking out loud, too. And they're going, I can do that. I can get through that bollard and go right through and do the damage I want to do. Now, both people, there was a black Cadillac that time. Before that, it was a Mercedes. I mean, what is it with these people with nice cars deciding to destroy them? But be that as it may.
26: Okay. I mean, really, seriously, I'll go through, but you're right.
0: If I had either, I wouldn't destroy it. But anyway.
26: Right, right.
0: So I don't. They were both arrested, and based on what? It wasn't a medical issue, obviously.
26: Well, initially you lock them up because destruction of property. You know, it, to me, it's considered a terrorist attack because you're driving an airport, a bunch of innocent people. And when I first heard about it, I said, is this a one-off, a mental? Is this a dry run with the 4th of July coming up, you know, a big travel weekend? Are people looking for, I don't know, easy ways to get in the airport and cause mass destruction? And these are the things you're looking at. So if you're going to assess the situation, and I'm sure they are, talk to Homeland Security, figure out what's going on. Are there any terrorist threats in the area? I mean, hell, the one guy was shooting at the White House, and he was on the terrorist list before he died. So what are we doing? It's mental illness. I get it. So let's do something about it.
0: Yeah, we can't just ignore it because it's mental illness. We can't just,
26: I agree.
0: You know, people say, well, but they have rights. No, they don't.
26: No, they don't.
0: They're mentally ill.
26: Thank you.
0: This goes all the way back to when I lived in New York City, and they tried to get homeless people off the streets, and they said they didn't want to get off the streets, and a judge found in their favor, saying they have the right to say they don't want to get off the streets, they should stay out in the freezing weather and die. They're mentally ill. They can't make these decisions. And the mentally ill under these circumstances should not be allowed to do the things they're doing that would put them in this kind of situation. Look, we're told from the Storefront Safety Council, who even knew there was such a place, a national organization that works with government and industry to prevent such crashes, their data indicates vehicles blow into structures, I can't believe this, more than 100 times a day. 100 times a day.
26: Wow. Wow, that stuns me. I mean, I could see if it's a smash and grab, you know, and I shouldn't say I can see it, but they do that all the time. That's why they have those bollards in front of the ATM machines and stuff at different stores.
0: Right.
26: Which, why would you put it by the glass exit anyway? Put the damn thing at the back of the building. Make it harder for these people. But 100 a day, huh?
0: Yeah, this is vehicles crashing into buildings. I've never heard of them. The Storefront Safety Council, which they say is a national organization, works with government and industry to prevent such crashes, saying that that vehicles blow into structures more than 100 times a day in the United States. That is mind blowing.
26: So especially, how often do we see that in the news? Do you see that on the news?
0: Oh, not that often.
26: Okay, so you're figuring one every 3 days. You never see it on the news unless it's something like a major incident like this at the airport.
0: Yeah.
26: You need to do it. Stop assessing and start doing things about this.
0: Well, and there are ways to fix it. I mean, it's happening this often, there's a company out there that'll fix this. There's people. They're not stupid. They go, hey, this is a business opportunity. I'm going to help places put up bollards and make sure that a vehicle can't knock them over or go through them, drive around them.
26: What a crazy concept, huh?
0: Yeah.
26: But at least, you know, it used to be afraid to fly. Now you're afraid to go to the airport. I'm sorry, but
0: afraid to go to the airport. I'm not, and I won't be.
26: Okay.
0: And nothing they
26: and
0: do will
26: either.
0: Make that
26: not
0: way.
26: They're not going to change my life.
0: All right, Steve, keep up the good work.
26: Listen, enjoy the day. Enjoy the week. It's going to rain this weekend.
0: Stop it.
26: Sorry, enjoy the festival. It's the Cabrini Festival. It's supposed to rain all weekend, so I'm cutting grass, and crap, it's going to rain. But right now I'm enjoying it. So have a great one.
0: You can't help yourself. Steve Dolan, retired.
26: Sorry.
0: Assistant Chief. Turn him off. We're going. We're breaking at WJR. He'd apologize till the cows come home. Actually, I don't want the cows to come home. Probate is bad. It's slow. 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
11: 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We've got a wreck on I-75 northbound after I-94. Still have construction blocking your two left lanes at I-275 northbound near Eureka Road. Now WJR Weather First from the Weather Channel. Few afternoon clouds today, otherwise sunny with a high of 76. Clear skies tonight, a low of 51. More sun for tomorrow, highs close to 80. Right now, sunny skies, 74 degrees. I'm Rich Luzinski, WJR Traffic and Weather First.
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0: All right, we're running out of time here. We had a couple of little features we weren't counting on, but I want to anchor on the president of Penske Corporation and congratulate him on a few things. Certainly the Chevrolet Detroit Grand Prix presented by Lear and the PwC Grand Premier presented by Chevrolet at the department at Hudson's, and that headed up by Melanie and Sterling Anderson, Executive Vice President, Global Product, and Chief Product Officer. And we don't talk about this. It's a lot of... Do we hear Bud?
31: I'm here, Paul W. Can you hear me now?
0: I can hear you now. Yeah, it only happens when we're running out of time. Congrats. First of all, a fabulous and safe race. Didn't go the way we... Obviously, with a Penske driver finishing. But the driver... Pretty well this year.
31: Yeah, we had an amazing weekend, Paul. Just record crowds here for us at the Grand Prix. And yesterday was just amazing racing. So was Saturday. But there's so many great byproducts of having the race here, as you know. You talk about it all the time. We involve kids. We involve the colleges. We involve the charities. We're going to raise over $1.2 million net Wow. We give to five charities. They'll each get a check from me for six figures. That's just one of the byproducts of it all. And then what it means to our city to showcase us on live network TV on NBC on Saturday with the sports cars, and then live network coverage yesterday on Fox. And you just can't buy that kind of coverage. And the day was so beautiful, both days, that it was a postcard to the world that I'm very proud of.
0: Well, and you should be. We thank you, thank you, thank you, along with Roger and Kathy Penske, and Mary and Tony Barra, and for that matter, Ray and Maria Scott, and of course, lovely wife, for doing all of this, Mike Montry and his wife, Amy. All of this is so very, all of us, so good to not just the country, but to the world. And can't say enough good things about it. Thankfully, I was there, thanks to you and Ray Scott at the race yesterday. But there are other things that are going on that are not being affected by all the Washington, D.C. Your baby, the Freedom 250 Grand Prix of Washington, D.C. is on for August 22nd through the 23rd, and it's going to be spectacular.
31: We are going to celebrate our country's anniversary, 250th anniversary, like no one has ever, ever seen. We're going to have the first ever and probably the only race through the streets of downtown Washington, D.C., as you mentioned, August 22nd, 23rd, 83 days away. Michael Montry, myself, and many members of our Grand Prix team will be there on Wednesday. We'll be living there all summer long preparing for this event. If you think Detroit's complicated to get things done, whoa. Go to Washington, D.C. Ultra complicated, but, you know, that's okay, because we are going to absolutely make this country proud, make everyone proud of it. I told my team this example. You felt pretty good when the USA beat Canada in hockey in the Olympics. I want to feel that 10 times over when we have this event on our nation's capital in a very short period of time. So come on out and enjoy us that weekend in Washington, D.C. You'll never see something like it again in your lives.
0: I've people in the past, how many times you had to go back and keep running into a brick wall until you got it done. And it's all you, Bud Denker, and congratulations. The two-day motorsports event celebrating America's 250th anniversary, world-class racing set against the backdrop of, well, some of our most historic landmarks, including the Washington Monument, the U.S. Capitol. It is a fabulous street race that will be brought on Fox on Sunday, August 23rd, the Freedom 250 Grand Washington, D.C. Just another feather in your cap, my friend, and a lot of work. Like you said, you and Michael Montry are going to be living there. Congratulations again. I did want to get this out here because you started an award called the Daniel J. Lepp Community Award. I was lucky enough to get the second award after Dan got it. I got it last year. And this year you made a special presentation to Father Tim McCabe.
31: Yeah, Father Tim McCabe is just a saint for our city. You know, this is a guy that oversees Pope Francis and the new bridge campus he has as well. He feeds, he bathes, he cleans the clothes of 200 men every day. Imagine yourself waking up every day, and that's your mission in life. God has given us Father Tim McCabe. We presented him this award, like we presented to you last year, Paul W., and you're in very good company as a result of all of that.
0: Well, I'm not worthy compared to Dan Lepp and Father McCabe, but I'm happy to be in the company of those fine men, and it was kind of you to do that. Bud, congratulations on another fabulous success with the race in Detroit, dinner the night before, PWC Grand Premier presented by Chevrolet, and then, of course, the big one, the Chevrolet Detroit Grand Prix presented by Lear. God bless you, my friend. We may have had a drop-off there. We were having a bit of a drop-off, but what a great guy Bud Denker is. Does a lot of work for us. Stand by for news and the award winner. He's coming up next. Ryan Armani. Regards, Paul W. Smith.
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20: A possible cool down in the Middle East. Lisa Brady, Fox News. President Trump just announcing that both Israel and Iran proxy Hezbollah have agreed to dial back fighting after he spoke with Israel's prime minister and mediators for the militant group. This after threats from Iran to target northern Israel and reported warnings the ceasefire between the U.S. and Iran could end over the issue.
22: Iranian state media says that Iranian negotiators are no longer exchanging messages with the United States due to Israeli strikes against Hezbollah in Lebanon. Now, those reports did not address the ongoing rocket fire from Iran's largest proxy, dozens of which targeted northern Israel throughout the weekend. Israeli Prime Minister Benjamin Netanyahu vowed to strike the Lebanese capital of Beirut, specifically the Dahya neighborhood, if the attacks continue.
20: Fox's Trey Yingston, Tel Aviv. Again, President Trump just posting both Israel and Hezbollah have agreed to stop shooting, also posting that talks with Iran continue at a rapid pace. A ban on transgender troops serving in the U.S. military has just been ruled illegal by a divided panel of federal appeals court judges. The decision upholds a federal judge's ruling last year that the executive order to exclude transgender troops likely violates their constitutional rights. However, the latest ruling is on hold, allowing more time for the Trump administration to ask the full appeals court to hear the case. The judge overseeing the Charlie Kirk murder case just denying a defense effort to close evidentiary hearings to the media and the public.
23: Public access to the judicial two judicial proceedings also serve in an important role in maintaining confidence in the fairness and transparency of the judicial process. This court finds these showings have not been made here.
20: Separately, the defense for accused killer Tyler Robinson is asking Judge Tony Graff to delay next month's scheduled preliminary hearing as it appeals a previous decision allowing cameras in the courtroom for that hearing. 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
11: We have an accident blocking your left shoulder on I-75 northbound after I-94. Steer clear of an accident on I-96 westbound after the Davison as well. And expect some slowdowns on I-275 northbound near Eureka Road. You're slow from Sibley Road. Now WJR Weather first from the Weather Channel. A few afternoon clouds today, otherwise sunny with a high of 76. Clear skies tonight will drop down to 51. More sun for tomorrow with highs close to 80. Right now, sunny skies, 74 degrees. I'm Rich Luzinski, WJR Traffic and Weather first.
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2: It's more than news. It's a conversation. This is JR Afternoon on WJR. Here's Ryan Ermani.
0: Hey, let's go on a Monday, new month, June 1st, 2026. Ryan Ermani, JR Afternoon. My good friends, usual suspects along for the ride. Beth Ann Long, Danielle Mason. Ladies, how are we doing? Welcome to summer. Because I don't care what the calendar says. June 1 comes, and here we are.
8: I agree. This is summer.
0: You know, we had this big debate earlier today on the Fox 2 show. What day of the week is the start of the week? And believe it or not, half the people... Well, let me ask you. What's the first day of a new week?
8: Monday.
0: Thank you.
14: Sunday.
0: What?
8: I can't see Sunday as that.
14: I work on Sundays, so I get one day in between. So my weekend is literally Saturday, and then I start up fresh on Sunday.
8: I can't do that.
0: I can't either. And I know what the calendar says, okay? I know the calendar, the first day of the week, it says Sunday. The amount of people that responded to that topic was insane. And also, I was shocked at how many people said Sunday.
8: Sunday's like my reset day of like finishing off the week and like I'm going to get ready for a new one. That's not the start of a week for me.
0: It's a day of rest.
8: It is.
0: For most. The work week, the school week, everything starts on Monday for the most part.
14: Thank you. Thank you for acknowledging my hard work.
0: Hey, look, I worked weekends for 19 years. From 2001 until 2020, I worked weekends. So my days off were a combination of Monday, Tuesday, Tuesday, Wednesday, Wednesday, Thursday. So I appreciate all the weekend warriors that are out there doing the Lord's work. Also, I appreciate you. I wanted to get this in, and I'm not a huge awards guy, but I absolutely am thrilled and honored and humbled that over the weekend in the Our Detroit Best of Detroit Awards, I won twice.
1: One for radio news for WJR and one for TV anchor host for Fox 2. And one of the reasons why I'm so humbled and so grateful for this particular award is because it's from the people. I've always kind of modeled myself. I never took one broadcasting class in my life ever. What you see is what you get. I'm just a regular guy from the neighborhood that has a couple of cool jobs. And I hope that comes across to you, the people. And in this particular award, and I mentioned this in a Facebook and Instagram video that I posted,

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1: Me. Not too many people out there would let me be me. And by that, I'm saying I'm not really careful with the words that I choose a lot. The best part about me is I speak from the heart, and the worst part about me is that I speak from the heart. The best part about me is that I'm authentic and I have no filter, and the worst part about me is that I am authentic and have no filter. So I just wanted to acknowledge that, and I'm coming up on 1 year here at WJR, and to be here in this studio with these call letters, sitting behind this microphone in the historic Fisher Building on the Great Voice of the Great Lakes, I am truly humbled by, and I give it my all each and every day for you. So I just wanted to acknowledge that. We've got a great show for you today. Coming up this hour, in the next segment, we're going to talk to ML Elrick, great writer from the Detroit Free Press. He's going to discuss that U.S. Senate debate that happened over the last couple of days in Mackinac between the Democratic hopefuls. We'll talk to him about that. Also in the 3 o'clock hour at 3:18, we'll talk to one of those hopefuls, Mallory McMorrow. She's got some new proposals on AI. We'll also talk to her about, I thought she had the best answer when it came to anti-Semitism in the Democratic Party. So I'm going to ask her about that. But we've got a full show for you today, and we're going to get you started with some news now from Marie. Nearly 1,000 union members at a key General Motors supplier are on strike today in Southwest Michigan, and the work stoppage could impact General Motors production. For more on this, WJR's Marie Osborne joins us with the latest. Hey, Marie.
2: Hi there, Ryan. And yeah, a lot of people are watching this very closely. UAW Local 2093 walking off the job. This is at American Axle's Three Rivers plant. The contract negotiations fell apart. They did not reach that midnight deal last night. UAW President Sean Fain making the announcement. It was at a live stream declaring, quote, "No contract, no axles. The facility produces critical components for heavy-duty Chevy Silverado and GMC Sierra pickup trucks. This is all assembled in Flint. And those two vehicles are big money makers for General Motors. At the center of the dispute is wages. Union leaders say these workers took major pay cuts in the 2008 financial crisis. They wanted to keep their company afloat. At that time, the pay dropped from $29 an hour to about $14.50. Today, the highest wage at this plant is about $22 an hour, well below the pre-recession levels, which equal about $44 an hour. That's adjusted for inflation. So union officials say the company has since returned to profitability. They want a part of that. GM closely monitoring this situation, assessing any potential impact. American Axle has not publicly responded, Ryan. And the union, one more claim by the union, they say the wages are so bad at this plant that some workers are forced to sleep in their cars due to low pay.
1: It's really impossible to think that that is the case, but that is the case for some workers there. And you know, do you see a solution anytime soon, if at all, Marie?
2: Well, there's no new contract talk schedule, so we would.
1: So the answer is no.
2: We'd have to start there, and that's not happening right now. You know, it also depends on a lot on the climate. You know, in terms of how open are both sides to getting back to work at the negotiation table? It's not easy. It's not easy work.
1: It is not. It is not. But we're glad you're on the case. And coming up in the 3 o'clock hour, we're going to talk about an experimental pill offering some hope for one of the most deadliest cancers in the country. So thanks so much.
2: A great news story coming up.
1: Absolutely. We need some good news. Marie, we'll talk to you coming up at 3. Coming up next, we'll talk to ML Elrick. We'll talk about that U.S. Senate Democratic debate that happened on the island a couple of days ago. Stay right there. This is 760 WJR.
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10: We have an accident on M14 eastbound after Sheldon Road. Some construction slowing you down on the Jeffries westbound between Levan and I-275. And more road work blocking your two left lanes on I-275 northbound near Eureka Road. You're slow from Sibley. Now WJR Weather First from the Weather Channel. A few afternoon clouds today, otherwise sunny with a high of 76. Clear skies tonight will drop down to 51. More sun for tomorrow with highs close to 80. Right now, sunny skies and 74 degrees. I'm Rich Luzenski, WJR Traffic and Weather First.
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11: 760 WJR, the Mackinac Policy Conference wrapped up last week. One of the big moments was the Michigan Senate candidates, the Michigan Democratic Senate candidates having a debate. Haley Stevens, Mallory McMorrow, Abdul El Sayed. By the way, Mallory McMorrow will join us today coming up at 3:18. All of them vying to become the Democratic nominee. The winner of that primary will face off against Mike Rogers for the open Senate seat left vacant by Gary Peters, who is not running for re-election. To help us talk about it, he wrote about this in the Detroit Free Press today. The great ML Elric. ML, how are you, my friend?
12: I'm very good, Ryan, and as you know, I'm a little older than you are. If I'm going to have a big moment, I have to go out of town for it. Very, very sad fact of life as a geriatric gentleman.
11: Well, it happens, ML. It happens. Well,
12: you'll know what I'm talking about.
11: I got you. Well, talk to me about this debate, because first and foremost, I watch the debate as a consumer of this stuff. I love debates. I'm so intrigued by it. How much do these debates resonate with the voters, though?
12: So there were voters in the room, of course. There were about 1,000 people in the theater at the Grand Hotel. But I suspect most of them already had their mind made up. And the regular voters, you know, you and I are news junkies, so we'll watch this when it's streamed or when it's
11: exactly,
12: you know, put on YouTube. But regular folks didn't see this debate. I think what really mattered here was people who were thinking about writing a check. And there are a lot of people in there with fat wallets, and there are probably some people in there thinking, well, this is my first chance to see them in person, in action, in a controlled setting. Let me decide, if I haven't already, who I'm going to support. So I think there were probably more dollars than actual votes that moved in this debate, but they're very important because, of course, through the free press and other mediums, we relay the results of those debates. And I think if people read my column, my On Guard column, which you can find at freep.com, you'll see that each of the candidates had a moment there that, kind of left you scratching your head a little bit.
11: What would you say, ML, was the biggest moment of the night? And were there any winners, in your opinion?
12: Boy, it's hard to say with winners, because these guys have about 60 days before they have to knock each other off. And because of the format of the debate, nobody really went after another candidate, so I didn't see anybody gain a lot of ground. But Haley Stevens had a couple moments where you were kind of wondering, you know, What's she talking about, or why isn't she answering?
13: This hour of music is fun.
12: And I think that can be a little problematic. McMorrow briefly referenced sort of a mini scandal that popped up when CNN pulled up some tweets that she had said that were critical of the Midwest. And El Sayed, you know, said, hey, I never want to be a politician. I want to be a doctor. But, you know, he's been running for office for almost the last 8 or 10 years, so you kind of hear that and you say, boy, this guy seems really genuine, but that particular thing did not quite ring true to me.
11: Right, and you know, there's El Sayed with that. I wanted to go back to something that you said a moment ago, though. One of the things that I was kind of looking for, we've got about 2 months here, ML, before the primary election here in Michigan, and that was, in my opinion, an opportunity for these three to really separate themselves from each other. They kind of all went after, and you wrote about this as well, they kind of all went after Mike Rogers and went after Trump, but they really didn't separate themselves from each other. Or is that a miss on all of their parts?
12: Well, it's very curious to me, and I did have a chance to speak to Morrow afterwards, and I said, you really seem to be focused on the Republicans. You know, was that intentional? She said, yes, it was. That suggests to me that she feels pretty good about where she is in her campaign. On the other hand, I don't know if they have a debate coming up with a wider audience. They might want to save their best jabs, you know, for a bigger audience where when it lands, somebody won't be ready for it. But yeah, I don't know. I think when it's a close race, we have three formidable candidates who seem to be doing, you know, pretty well in the polls. You know, there's two ways that you win. One is you get all the points, and two is you take some points from somebody else and you have the most points. And I didn't see too many points scored. For me, I might have tried to swing a couple of haymakers, but at the same time, like I said at the outset, I think everybody in that room had a pretty good idea who they liked.
11: No doubt. We're talking to ML Elrick of the Detroit Free Press, writes an On Guard column for the Detroit Free Press. Also, ML Soul of Detroit podcast. I encourage you to give that a listen as well, anywhere podcasts are found. ML, let me ask you about anti-Semitism in the Democratic Party. I thought that McMorrow had the best answer when it came to that. How big of a role do you think anti-Semitism in the Democratic Party will play over the next 2 months, and then obviously leading up to the general election?
12: Yeah, so I personally can't say whether there's anti-Semitism in the Democratic Party, but we have seen some moments that raise the question and certainly leave the impression that there are some people in the Democratic Party who are very hostile towards Israel. Now, as El Sayed will tell you, and I think other people will say, being critical of Israel is not the same as being critical of Judaism. They're often confused, and maybe it's a distinction without a difference now, but here's where I think this plays out. If Haley Stevens wins, she has had a lot of financial support from AIPAC, which is a very influential and powerful pro-Israel political action committee. People who are upset about what's going on in Gaza and Lebanon may not vote for her because they're angry about that. If El Sayed wins, there may be people who support Israel and feel that his pro-Palestinian position may be not the best thing for Israel or people of the Jewish faith. That may hurt him trying to put together a broad coalition. So I think there are two candidates out there who could get hurt from one side of this issue or the other. McMorrow's kind of carved out a middle ground, and you're right, she did have a terrific answer. And I'll just very briefly tell people what it was. When she heard some hooting at Haley Stevens, she said, you know, my husband's Jewish, and somebody said something to him with my child next to him that really bothered me, and we need to find a way to get rid of that sort of venom that people have on this issue of Israel and Palestine. So, that could be one of those issues that tips this race one way or the other in the primary and in the general.
11: And no doubt. And there was a new poll that came out today, and I don't know. I feel like a new poll comes out all the time, and take it for what it's worth, but it did have all three Democratic candidates in this race beating Mike Rogers in a general election, very close with McMorrow and El Sayed. And Haley Stevens was a big, I think it was like a 9-point lead over Rogers. Does that impact voters in your opinion, or how should people view these polls that come out seemingly on the daily? We never even heard of some of these polls, but yet we look at them as if it's gospel.
12: Yeah, if I'm a voter, I'd ignore the polls. I would take a look at what their positions are, and I'd let that be the deciding factor. I mean, really, people want to vote for somebody who they think is going to serve them the best.
11: Right.
12: And if you sit here and say, well, the person who would be the best choice for me might not win, you're not throwing your vote away. You need to vote for the people who best stand for what you believe in. And I'm a firm believer in that. Now, if you're looking at somebody who's at 1%, maybe that changes things. But the fact of the matter is you have three formidable, well-funded candidates who have put together strong campaigns. Take a look at what they stand for, folks, and then take the one that you really like and put them over the top. You're the only poll vote that matters.
11: ML, last thing. We see some of these Senate races all over the country that are going to be hotly contested. Texas, North Carolina, I believe. We're talking about hundreds of millions of dollars is going to be poured into these Senate campaigns, because the balance of power really could tip on any one of these elections. I think whoever wins Michigan, Republican or Democrat, that is going to be who wins the control in Washington. In terms of money, how much money do you think is going to be spent on this campaign here locally in Michigan?
12: Yeah, you know, I don't know if Michigan's going to tip the Senate, but I don't think there's any way one of the parties can control the Senate without Michigan. But I would think once we get into the general election, oh boy,
11: hundreds.
12: By the time this is all said and done, I think it'll be $100 million.
11: Exactly. Then, absolutely. Yeah. It's incredible, man. The money being tossed around, unbelievable. ML, always appreciate your time, sir. Thanks so much. Appreciate your perspective.
12: Yeah, thanks, Ryan. Appreciate an opportunity to share some of these insights.
11: You got it. You can read ML On Guard for the Detroit Free Press at freep.com. And, of course, listen to him, ML Soul of Detroit, anywhere podcasts are found. 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
13: 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News, traffic, weather, and smart conversation. 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
11: Okay. Recess with no action. Florida Republican Representative Kat Kamick on Fox Business says she's disappointed with how slow the Senate's moving.
17: This is a once-in-a-generation opportunity for us to get our country back on track, and I feel that the Senate has not taken this seriously.
11: The judge overseeing the Charlie Kirk murder case declining to close evidentiary hearings in the case of the media and the public. This after a motion filed by attorneys for the accused killer. Judge Tony Graff arguing transparency is vital to the judicial process.
18: Public access to the judicial two judicial proceedings also serve in an important role in maintaining confidence in the fairness and transparency of the judicial process. This court finds these showings have not been made here.
11: America's listening to Fox News.
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10: 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We've got some construction slowing you down on I-275 northbound near Eureka Road. We also have slowdowns on M14 eastbound after Sheldon Road due to an accident there blocking your right lane. Steer clear of some debris on I-94 westbound between Rotunda Drive and Wayne Road. We also have construction there as well. That's blocking your right lane. Now WJR weather first from the Weather Channel. A few afternoon clouds for today. Otherwise, sunny skies, a high of 76. Clear skies for tonight. We'll drop down to 51. More sun for tomorrow. We'll get up to 80. Right now, sunny skies and 75 degrees. I'm Rich Luzenski, WJR traffic and weather first.
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20: 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Right now, it's JR Afternoon with Ryan Ermani.
11: I am fascinated by some of the elections happening around the country, one in which obviously is happening here in our state in the next couple of months. And that is the primary election for the Michigan Democratic Senate nominee. And at the Mackinac Policy Conference last week, one of the big moments all week long was this debate that these three candidates had: Haley Stevens, Mallory McMorrow, and Abdul El Sayed. I'm also fascinated with this California race tomorrow. So much impact in the mayor's race and the governor's race, and the way they elect their candidates is much different from what we do here in Michigan. They have a top two system where it's just all names are on the ballot, and then the top two vote getters, regardless if they're Republican or Democrat, move on to the general election in November. Here we do that much differently. It's separated by Republican, by Democrat, and then the winner moves on to the general. 800-859-0957, 800-859-0WJR. I think, you know, I believe that whoever wins the Senate race in Michigan is going to get all the power when it comes to the Congress. House, Senate, everything. I think this race specifically in Michigan is going to pretty much tip the balance of power in the Senate. And also, I think ML might have said it better when he said that, you know, I don't think either party can gain control of the Senate without winning Michigan. And maybe we're saying the same thing, just in a different way. But I think the race here in Michigan is that important. And that's why I'm fascinated with these primary races, because you really get an indication of where people are when it comes to the type of candidate that you're going to nominate. At 800-859-0-WJR. You know, Abdul El Sayed, Mallory McMorrow, and Haley Stevens all in this latest poll. And again, I don't know if I believe any of the polls happening right now, but polls really do, you know, help these individual candidates when it comes to writing checks. If people believe you can win a race, well, they're going to write you a check. But it's not enough to win against the Republican right now. If McMorrow or El Sayed or Stevens, they can win against Mike Rogers, great. But you have to get to the general election first. That's why I do find it a little curious that nobody's really separating themselves. Nobody's really attacking each other. About as much of the attacks that have happened in this race occurred over Mallory McMorrow's deleted tweets. That was it, and that was like maybe a 3 or 4 day old story, and you haven't heard much of it since, and probably rightfully so. You know, there are much bigger issues going on in the state of Michigan and in the country than those deleted tweets. But aside from that minor opening, the candidates haven't attacked each other. And at what point would you start doing that, trying to create a little separation? 800-859-0957. Let me get to Rob in Sterling Heights. You're first up here. How you doing, Rob?
4: Hey, great, Ryan. Just two quick questions.
11: Please.
4: First of all, go ahead.
11: No, go ahead. I'm just saying, please, go ahead.
4: Oh, first question is, why does Kevin Dietz always get the tough assignments and has to go around all the different golf courses around Michigan? You need to start pulling your weight.
11: Oh, man, let me tell you. One, I don't have much weight. I'm the rookie here. And two, I'm not a huge golf. Man, if I play in 3 or 4 tournament, like scrambles a year, I'm all good. I'm all good.
4: Second question is, I'd like to see you as a moderator, either for the governor's race in the general or the senator's race, because you ask the questions that most of your audience, most of the people in Michigan want to hear. We want to hear is, we're losing population in the state of Michigan. Not as bad as other states, but what do we need to do to bring people over here? I know Florida just wants to pass where there's no property tax. Maybe we could do something like that. If you're over 65, you don't pay any property tax on your primary residence. Maybe we could bring in some young people in here and say, hey, if you make less than $100,000, you get no state income tax. Why don't we do that to entice people to come in here? And those are the questions I think you would ask, but we don't get that from other reporters. And that's the questions most of the people in Michigan want to have asked.
11: I would absolutely, Rob, love to be a moderator of one of these debates. And one of the reasons why is because I think there's some obvious questions that you could ask candidates that really, and it's not like, they're not like attack questions. I think it's like basic questions that you can ask candidates that really gives people an indication of where they are in the process of what they want to do if elected. I mean, there's some basic stuff, just population, education. Let's talk about education. Why does college cost so much? Why are people, for lack of a better way to say it, dumber than they were 15, 20 years ago? I mean, this is the first generation in American history, I believe, that is not as smart or as advanced as the generation before it. Why? With all the money that's gone into education, why are we now dumber? The nation's report card came out today. It's not good. And we're going to get into that tomorrow. I didn't take a deep dive into it because I wanted to play out and get more information about it. But those numbers are not good. Why are they not good? It's not teachers. It's not anything like that. I think what's being taught is the problem. But either way, there's some basic questions that I think we can ask these candidates. It really just kind of highlights where they are. What do you think of that, Rob?
4: Yeah, I mean, I don't care about Mallory McMorrow's tweets or something like that. You know what I care about? And you said it's not a gotcha question. It's what is your plan to do this?
11: Right.
4: And a lot of times people are just, you know, politicians especially, are just, what am I going to get for free? I'm going to give you this for free. I'm going to give you that for free. It's not about giving them away freebies. It's about how are you going to change the system? Are you going to stay with the status quo? Or do you really want to change things and get things moving in this
11: state? I agree. The free stuff is just, We have to stop incentivizing free stuff. Rob, thanks so much. Let me get to Nancy in Keego Harbor. Nancy, you're on 760 WJR.
21: Hey, so I know a little bit more than you talked about in this primary race, and the best thing for people to do is go watch the actual debate that just happened last week.
11: I agree.
21: The Mackinac Policy Conference, because you'll see exactly who these three people are. And I've run before, so I know how hard this is. But it really, you know, and debates, especially when it comes to the general election debate with Rogers, that's going to be very important who is who wins this primary. The difference is that Haley Stevens has come in as the establishment candidate with some establishment, endorsements. And you have Abdul Al-Sayed, who is freaking so smart. He has an undergrad from U of M. He is a doctor. He's got a medical degree from Columbia University, a PhD from Oxford University. He's a Rhodes Scholar, only 100 of those scholarships go out worldwide a year. And he went into epidemiology, not to fix broken bones as a practitioner, but the broken system. But then he found the biggest problem is money and politics, that everybody's owned. Both parties are kind of owned by corporate interests. And, you know, that is the problem. $40 billion in tax shore havens in 2025 alone, you know. And so the money and politics, you know, Haley's getting all this AIPAC money, which is a big problem. Because
11: that's not a problem. That's not a problem for me, by the way.
21: Well, you know what? It is for people who are paying $5 a gallon for gas, because it's all this all began because Netanyahu cons President Trump into getting into this war, and that's why we can't even reach a deal right now. Because what happened today, Netanyahu expanded his attacks in southern Lebanon. So that blew up the deal that we're on the cusp of. If you follow markets,
11: yeah,
21: finance makers from U of M, they are all, they take everything. Oh, we're almost got a deal. We're almost got a deal.
11: Yeah.
21: And then Netanyahu blows it up. So you can see where the average American who's paying more for food, for energy, for gas, because of this, are angry about
11: I understand.
21: Of AIPAC.
11: Nancy, I get that part of it. I just think if you're going to be so critical of AIPAC, you also have to be critical of every other, maybe it's a healthcare company, maybe it's a financial institution, maybe it's whatever big corporate pack you're taking money from. Be as critical of them as you are of AIPAC. I'm not just saying you. I'm just saying you in general. You know, if people want to look at all these super PACs, look at the super PACs. Look at all the money. I mean,
21: yeah, I agree. There's, you know,
11: but it's like, why does AIPAC get all the?
21: Abdul says all of the, you know, he's taking no PAC contributions.
11: Yeah, yeah, no, and that's great.
21: Just
11: look,
21: like James Tallarico in Texas.
11: Well, yeah, I've got bigger problems with James Tallarico, but I'm just saying, if there's so much focus on AIPAC, I don't take AIPAC money. Well, let's look at every other PAC that you're taking money from. Why does AIPAC get signaled out? Nancy, this is a great conversation. Please call back anytime. I'm just up against a break. Got to get to it. 760 WJR.
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10: One accident on the books right now, M14 eastbound after Sheldon Road. We also have some construction on I-275 northbound near Eureka Road. You're slow from Sibley Road. 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Member FDIC. Few afternoon clouds today, otherwise a high of 76. Clear skies tonight will drop down to 51. Tomorrow's highs close to 80. Right now, sunny skies, 74 degrees. I'm Rich Luzenski, WJR Traffic and Weather First.
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11: Michigan U.S. Senate candidate Mallory McMorrow will join us coming up at 3:18. Among the things we're going to discuss with her is AI, artificial intelligence, scaring the American workers. There's no question, and I think a lot of people still trying to figure out which way this is going to go. How scared should American workers be? Is this just another tech revolution that is happening that, you know, the majority of workers will be okay? What about data centers in our area? So many people in Michigan are against these, and I understand it. I wouldn't want one in my neighborhood either, but this clearly feels, if you just look at, you know, Ohio, our neighbors to the south, how many data centers are there in Indiana and all over the country? These are going on. These are going up. Today, and this is a picture from Colin Jackson, a Capitol reporter who covers the Capitol in Lansing, posted a picture today of Governor Gretchen Whitmer with Sam Altman breaking ground at a Saline Township data center project. So the governor and Sam Altman standing side by side at this new data center project. What do the people in Saline think about that versus the state of Michigan doing what it has to do to capture business and move forward in this next phase of this technology revolution that we're undergoing at this point? 800-859-0WJR, 800-859-0957. I talked about some of the elections that I'm interested in around the country. This other election that I'm really genuinely interested in is happening tomorrow. California voters are going to head to the polls, not only to narrow the Los Angeles mayor's race, but also to choose the top two candidates who are going to advance in November to replace Governor Gavin Newsom. Now, the way California nominates their general election candidates for November, it's what's called this two-tier system, this top two system, where Republicans, Democrats, it's a nonpartisan ballot. Candidates do not run in separate Democratic or Republican primaries. All candidates appear on the same ballot. And if one candidate gets more than 50% of the vote, they win outright. There is no election in November. But if nobody gets 50%, and nobody is expected to get 50% in this situation, then the top two vote getters advance to a November runoff. So in the LA mayor's race, you have incumbent Karen Bass, council member and Democratic socialist Neetha Raman, and this reality TV star who has generated a ton of interest and perhaps has run the best political ads ever in American history. He's a registered Republican, Spencer Pratt, but he, and I have heard this guy a ton, he does not care about Republican issues. He does not weigh in on President Trump or anything like that, other than say that he will work with the president on things that he has to work with the president on. He is purely there to clean up Los Angeles. He's a fascinating guy. Now, in the governor's race, the leading candidates have generally included Xavier Becerra, Tom Steyer. Those are two Democrats. And you could have two Democrats win this election tomorrow and move on to the general in November. But Republicans Steve Hilton and Chad Bianco are polling very good as well, showing a competitive race. Now, Steve Hilton, you may remember him from being a Fox News host and a Fox News contributor. He is right up there. Now, it feels like that it's a three-person race with the top two moving on. Now, Becerra and Steyer are Democrats. Hilton is the Republican. Now, he has asked supporters of Chad Bianco, who is polling at about 12%. He's a top five candidate if you go by polling. Chad Bianco is a Republican. A lot of people are asking him to drop out before tomorrow. It's not going to happen. But he is saying, Steve Hilton is saying, if Bianco does not get out, you could very well be faced with the fact that two Democrats will be moving on in November, and there will be no Republican option in November if Chad Bianco does not drop out. And you got to play a little bit of strategy. I think a lot of, look, locally here, I think a lot of people were worried about that third option, that other option, that Mike Duggan independent option was going to cost Jocelyn Benson a ton of votes and ultimately hand the election to whoever the Republican would be. In this case, John James is the clear leader right now. We'll see where it goes. But I'm fascinated by it. I don't know if anybody else in Michigan is fascinated by what's happening in California. But if you look at California, it is really sad what's happened to that state. And I think it's really interesting. And I was interested to see what happened in New York. These great American cities are just absolute disasters. Look at the amount of business that left San Francisco. Look at the amount of people that have left California. I mean, for the first time in 70 years, a negative population growth. I think 3 years in a row now they have had negative population growth after 70 consecutive years of population increase. I mean, there's a reason for that. Bad policy, not being tough on crime, giving needles to drug addicts because you think that's safer. It's not safer. That is completely inhumane. Letting homeless people just set up these encampments on the sidewalks. Letting people defecate on the sidewalk. That's not humane. It's disgusting, and it drives people away. Bad policy gets people to move. And people have voted with their feet a lot in California. People have voted with their feet in New York. And we'll see what happens tomorrow if Spencer Pratt can get into the top two, if Steve Hilton can get into the top two, and then you can have somewhat of a sharing of ideas and two clear-cut options. Very interested in what happens in California. Are you? We'll get you top of the hour news. Brad Galley will join us at 3:35. Mallory McMorrow at 3:18. 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
0: President Trump steps in on Lisa Brady, Fox News, holding calls on the fighting in Lebanon and announcing a partial ceasefire between Israel and Iran-backed militants.
1: The president says he had a very productive call with Israeli Prime Minister Benjamin Netanyahu and that no Israeli troops will go to Beirut. Israel's government ordered strikes in Beirut's suburbs Monday, a day after ground forces reached deeper into the country than at any point in the last 26 years. To representatives, President Trump says he also had a very good call with Hezbollah. And says the militant group agreed that all shooting will stop, adding Israel will not attack them and they will not attack Israel.
0: Fox's Jared Halpern at the White House. Iran has been demanding Israel stop targeting Lebanon as part of a ceasefire deal with the U.S. that remains under negotiation. An Iraqi man linked to Hezbollah and accused of plotting multiple terror attacks faces a federal judge in New York City.
5: Hezbollah terrorist commander Mohammed al-Sadi pleaded not guilty today in Manhattan federal court to 8 charges, including conspiring to provide material support to 2 foreign terrorist organizations, Kataib Hezbollah in Iraq and Iran's Revolutionary Guard Corps. Now, in court, al-Sadi today was defiant, at one point shouting, quote, "I'm a prisoner of war. I'm not a criminal." His lawyer has said al-Sadi is a political prisoner.
0: Fox's Brian Yenis, the 32-year-old, is accused of planning attacks in the U.S. and Europe over the conflict with Iran. Sources tell the New York Post he also wanted to assassinate Ivanka Trump. A ban on transgender service in the U.S. military is not legal. That ruling from a divided federal appeals court panel upholding a previous decision but making it more narrow, applying only to troops already serving and putting the latest ruling on hold to allow time for another appeal. The U.S. Supreme Court has already allowed the transgender ban to take effect as the legal fight continues. 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
10: We have debris blocking your right lane on I-96 eastbound after the Southfield Freeway. Some construction slowing you down on the Jeffries westbound between Levan and I-275. That's going to wrap up in early October. M14 eastbound actually closed between Sheldon Road and I-275 due to an accident. You're stopped from Beck Road. Drake Road closed in both directions between Maple and Wincliff Road, the intersection of Maple and Drake, is closed for a crash. Please avoid that area. Now, WJR weather first from the Weather Channel. A few afternoon clouds today, otherwise sunny with a high of 76. Clear skies tonight will drop down to 51. More sun for tomorrow. We'll get up to 80. Right now, sunny skies, 75 degrees. I'm Rich Luzinski, WJR traffic and weather first.
6: How did I lose weight? And I did. 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I did. I love this stuff. 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
11: Hour number two of the program here on a beautiful, perfect, and I don't use that word loosely. It is a perfect Monday afternoon weather-wise. If you are listening live in your car, you've got the radio down. If you're watching on YouTube, we say hello to you, Beth Ann and Danielle. You guys are working hard in there. There's a lot going on today.
7: There's a whole lot going on.
11: What do you guys got going on in there? Anything interesting?
7: Just chatting away like we usually do.
11: Chatting away, chatting about all of the great show options, right? All of the news.
7: I do like filling Danielle in on emails I get for the requests that you give me.
11: Oh, Danielle, you do not like conflict either, do you?
8: No, I don't. You know this.
11: Danielle gets uncomfortable. Now, it's not going to be... I have no uncomfortable interviews scheduled today.
8: Thank the Lord. One of one.
11: Now, we are going to talk to Mallory McMorrow, Michigan Democratic Senate hopeful, hoping to get the nominee to represent the state of Michigan on the ballot as a Democrat, and win the open Senate seat left vacant by Gary Peters when he leaves the Senate this year. We'll talk to her. Going to have a great conversation. Are you ready for that, Danielle?
8: Yes.
11: Now, Beth Ann, you'll have to let me know if she gets uncomfortable in there at any point, but I think we'll be okay.
8: I feel like I'm going to be okay.
7: But okay. She should be okay.
8: She can report.
7: I will report. If she gets like visibly uncomfortable.
11: Right. Okay. and then Brad Galley will join us as well. Brad Galley, a longtime Channel 7 sports anchor, sports director, has left Channel 7. We knew that. He is becoming an independent journalist now, a sports journalist, and he had his first show today, the Brad Galley Show on YouTube. We encourage you all to check that out as well. Going to be still covering Michigan sports, but he is doing it independently. What went into that decision? We'll talk to Brad about that. I do want to acknowledge, and I have not... shame on me for going an hour into the show and not mentioning the Detroit Grand Prix. It was an awesome weekend. Bud Denker, Michael Montri, and everybody associated with the Detroit Grand Prix, kudos to you. That was a perfect weekend. And again, I usually don't use that word, but it was incredible. The city looked great. Year four since the race came back down on the streets of downtown Detroit. From Belle Isle, Alex Palou won. This guy is like on a Michael Jordan heater in IndyCar. Guy seems to win every single week. I know he didn't win last week in the Indy 500, but the guy is incredible. His second win here in Detroit. And he's just been doing phenomenal. The city looked beautiful, the aerial views, and they call it a postcard to the world because the racing is such an international sport as well. It's double-digit growth, tremendous growth here in the United States, obviously, over the last couple of years, specifically since Fox started broadcasting their races. Fox Network broadcasts each and every single IndyCar race, and I think that has helped with this growth. Nobody tells a story like Fox Sports does, and I think that has helped that sport grow as well. So just an awesome, awesome weekend, and I was happy to be down there for it on Friday and watch the race yesterday. So really good stuff. Kudos to all who had a hand in it. And the volunteers, my goodness. The volunteers down there are so helpful. And they do it with a smile on their face. And I just think it is, they all deserve a pat on the back here today as well. Congratulations to all who had a hand in the Detroit Grand Prix. Now, a new experimental pill is offering fresh hope against one of the deadliest cancers. And researchers say it could offer hope to those who are battling other hard-to-treat cancers. WJR's Marie Osborne has a look at this new drug. Hey, Marie.
4: Hi there, Ryan. This drug is called Diroxonrasib, and it could help patients with advanced pancreatic cancer live significantly longer. And this is coming from a major new study. The findings show that the

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2: In the study of pancreatic cancer, this is big. Survival rates there are among the lowest. It marks a major breakthrough. The drug targets a mutated protein found in more than 90% of the cases, something scientists have really struggled to treat for decades. Researchers say patients experience fewer side effects and reported less pain, with many staying on this medication longer, and then the tumor shrank even more. The FDA has already expedited the review of this drug, and expanded access is now underway for eligible patients. One more thing, Ryan, researchers are also saying there is hope that this drug will also help people with the treatment of other cancers, stubborn cancers like lung, colorectal, ovarian, and endometrial cancers, all of which have this CRAS mutation, which is what they're after.
3: And man, it cannot come soon enough. You know, we just in the news locally here just lost Pat Caputo, longtime sports columnist and radio host in Detroit, from pancreatic cancer. It's just a devastating, devastating diagnosis when you get it.
2: Right. And this comes in a pill form. So just imagine that. There's no port. You don't need a port. You don't need a transfusion like chemotherapy. You just get these pills. And I saw a woman who had been on this drug on a news report. She'd been on it for 2 years. Number one, she looked great and her tumors had all shrank. Now she's not cured. That's not what happened here. But they shrunk to the point where she's living her life.
3: Incredible. That is such a great story. I'm glad you shared it, Marie. Thanks so much for that.
2: Thank you.
3: You got it. All right, coming up next, we're going to be joined by Michigan Democratic Senate hopeful. She is running to replace Gary Peters, as he is not running for re-election. We'll talk to Mallory McMorrow. We'll do it next. 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
4: 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Kick back with Lomas Brown and Anthony Bellino. 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
6: A few road closures to be aware of. Drake Road closed in both directions between West Maple Road and Wincliff Drive. The intersection of Maple and Drake closed for a crash. Please avoid that area. M14 eastbound also closed between Sheldon and I-275 due to an accident. You're stopped from Beck Road. We've got a wreck on Maple Road in both directions between Drake and Royal Point Drive. Please avoid that area as well. Now WJR weather first from the Weather Channel. A few afternoon clouds today. Otherwise, we'll keep the sunshine going. A high of 76. Clear skies for tonight. We'll drop down to 51. More sun for tomorrow. We'll get up to 80. Right now, plenty of sun and 75 degrees. I'm Rich Luzinski, WJR Traffic and Weather First.
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0: WJR. Look, to me, whoever wins the Senate race in Michigan, whether it's a Republican or a Democrat, that is who is going to have the power in Washington. I think that's going to control the Senate, whoever wins Michigan. I think it's that important of a race. But to get to the November election, you've got to first win in the primary. And to help us talk about it, she is running to be the Democratic nominee for the Michigan Senate seat. Mallory McMorrow, Representative McMorrow, thanks so much for the time. How are you?
8: I am doing good. Good to be back with you.
0: Good to be with you. And let me ask you first, I wanted to talk to you about artificial intelligence and AI in Mackinac Policy Conference. And all of this topic feels so big. And today, just about 2 hours ago, a picture tweeted out Governor Gretchen Whitmer breaking ground with Sam Altman of OpenAI at a new data center project in Saline. What's your reaction to that? I think this one caught a lot of people off guard.
8: Yeah, let me tell you. I mean, Michiganders have all kinds of conflicting feelings about this. I was at a building trades breakfast just a couple of months ago, and one of the builders, a guy who will benefit from the build-out of these data centers, he shared with me, he's like, look, I welcome the jobs. I want to stay closer to my family and not have to drive out of state to work. But how do I know that the thing that I'm building is not going to surveil me and my family and is not going to be responsible for dropping bombs on kids overseas? I mean, that was such a heavy question. And why I leaned in and released a comprehensive AI policy proposal last week is because we got to put some guardrails up, and we need to make sure that tech is a tool for people, and that humans are always in control, and we don't just let tech billionaires kind of decide our future for us.
0: I completely agree with you about guardrails for AI. It just feels like so many times on any topic that involves technology specifically, our lawmakers are always behind the eight ball in react to the news rather than after the fact, rather than set something up prior to these things taking control. I mean, I look at social media. It feels like social media is completely out of hand because our lawmakers did nothing about it as it was coming up. It feels like this AI is a completely another example of that. Do you agree with that?
8: That's exactly right. Yeah, I do. I was actually on a panel last week regarding social media. And we had a mom who lost her 12-year-old daughter, London, to suicide because we let big tech and these CEOs create incredibly addictive products. Now I am a millennial. I'm properly part of the last generation that had a life before social media. Facebook came out when I was in college. But it was promised to us as like this utopia. It was going to bring us all together when in reality, this mom shared that her daughter, London, you know, 12 years old, she would look up on Instagram things like snakeskin boots into fashion. And all of a sudden she was served content about body dysmorphia and suicide and self-harm. And she joined an addiction recovery program at 12 years old.
0: It's incredible.
8: And we just can't let the same thing happen with AI. So it's not to stand in the way of tech, but we gotta put sensible guardrails, just like cars. We expect that any car that's available on the market to buy has been tested, vetted, gone through crash testing, has seatbelts, airbags, and if something goes wrong, it's gonna get recalled so that it's safe for all of us.
0: What would a sensible guardrail be, in your opinion? Like one or two sensible guardrails that I think would protect people and maybe even help them understand what AI will do and what it will not do moving forward.
8: So there's going to be really two things on the jobs front, because we're already facing right now Acrisure out in West Michigan. And
0: yes.
8: They're going to lay off more than 2,000 people.
0: Yes.
8: And they pointed directly to AI. So I proposed a commercial tax on AI usage that would go to fund apprenticeships. So training people up in those entry-level job skills, like negotiating, like managing people, conflict resolution, the strategy stuff that will allow you to get that mid-level management job and move up the ladder. Let's make sure that those career paths are already there. And then just like I mentioned, learning from the auto industry, these things should be tested and evaluated before they're made available to the general public. There are some whistleblowers within these AI companies right now trying to sound the alarm that AI is already designing and developing itself. A lot of these coders are not even coding AI anymore. And we need to make sure that humans are at the center of it, that your job should not be decided by AI, whether or not you get healthcare should not be decided by AI. And to this builder's point, who talked to me at that building trades breakfast, AI should not be used to surveil us or to carry out, you know, nuclear weapons decisions overseas. This is an arms race, and we need to make sure that people are at the center of it.
0: We are talking to Michigan State Senator Mallory McMorrow, of course, running for the Democratic nomination for the United States Senate seat in the state of Michigan. Senator McMorrow, let me ask you about the Mackinac Policy Conference, the debate. I watched the debate. I thought it was really interesting. One of the points about the debate that I'm curious to see your reaction about is all three of you kind of went after Mike Rogers and President Trump. At what point do you all start going after each other a little bit to create a little bit of a separation between you all? Because to get to Rogers or Trump, you've got to get that seat first, or you've got to get that nomination. At what point do you think you separate yourselves from each other?
8: You know, it's a great question. And I was really excited to be able to introduce myself to so many people on stage. I'm a state senator. A lot of this is introductions to voters all across the state to make the case that I've got the track record to be able to take on somebody like Mike Rogers and beat him. I'm the only candidate of the three who's actually defeated a Republican incumbent to get into office. I swung a district 20 points in 2018 when I ran against my Republican state senator. back then. I then helped flip control of the state Senate for the first time in 4 years. But I've actually delivered, and not just on things for Democrats, but addressing affordable housing, repealing the seniors' pension tax, expanding job opportunities, universal breakfast and lunch for our kids. These are things that Michiganders see and feel in their lives every day. So yes, even though I'm in a primary, I'm making the case that in a state like ours, I can win the general election, and I'm going to be responsible to work for Michiganders, not working for Donald Trump. And Mike Rogers is going to find himself in a tricky position, because Trump has made it clear if any Republican stands up to him, he's going to primary them and vote them out of office. We've seen that happen all across the country.
0: Without question. And let me ask you, you know, I thought one of the moments of the debate, and I think it's one of the topics that you cannot avoid in the Democratic primary all across the country, It's anti-Semitism that is within the Democratic Party. I thought your answer was the best. I've been saying it for the last couple of days, that you really called it out. Just for our audience who did not hear your reaction to the anti-Semitism problem in the Democratic Party, can you just kind of share your thoughts once more on that particular aspect? I think it's a gateway conversation into something more as well. I think people have to answer that part of the conversation moving forward. And I think you did.
8: Yeah, thank you. You know, there is rising anti-Semitism. There's rising anti-Semitism in my party. My husband is Jewish, and I've seen this firsthand. We were at the Democratic Party convention, and an attendee screamed an anti-Semitic slur in my husband's face while he was walking with my five-year-old daughter. Thank God she is not old enough to understand what those words mean yet. But we are in a dangerous place right now where we have to be able to separate criticism of Benjamin Netanyahu and the actions of the Israeli government, which I am firmly against, and that anger directed at Jews, particularly here in Michigan. That conflating the two is incredibly dangerous, and we got to call it out when we see it.
0: What do the next couple of months look like for you, Senator McMorrow, leading up to the primary election? What you know, one or two things that you're going to be doing over the next month or two to get this nomination?
8: So I'm calling you from the car right now. We're 9 oil changes in on the campaign. I am doing a statewide brewery tour. We've done 24 stops so far. I will be out with my volunteers on as many doorsteps as possible, raising money to get our ads on TV. I'm not taking a dime of corporate PAC donation, so making sure I can make that introduction, because once people meet me, they hear about my track record, they're in. So it's just a matter of meeting as many Michiganers as possible, and anybody listening, I can't wait to meet you.
0: Last question for you, and you mentioned the corporate PAC money. That in and of itself seems to be such a big topic in these elections, not just in Michigan, not just in your particular primary, but all over the country. And this idea of $400 million being raised in North Carolina, or $100 million in Texas, or perhaps $100, $200 million going to be spent here in Michigan. How do you feel about that type of money? We talk about the ballroom, right, in Washington being $400 million. What about Senate campaigns being worth $400 million? I mean, it's insane some of the money we're talking about.
8: It is. And let's just be blunt about it. It is a disgusting amount of money. And I cannot imagine that this is what the founders had in mind 250 years ago at the outset of our country. You know, this is a government where the people govern ourselves. You should have the ability to go and make your case to voters. But I am going to have to raise, just on my own, you know, at least $60 million to campaign for the seat. And I can tell you, there are so many good people who would make great elected officials who simply will never run because they can't imagine having to raise that kind of money. We need to overturn Citizens United. We need to get dark money out of politics. We need to restore this to a real democratic republic where we govern ourselves, but it means that anybody can run, anybody can represent the people, and that's not going to happen until we reform the way the campaigns are run.
0: Michigan State Senator Mallory McMorrow running to be the Democratic nominee for the open U.S. Senate seat. Thank you so much, Senator McMorrow. We hope to do it again soon.
8: Thanks, Ryan.
0: You got it. 760 WJR.
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12: Fox News, I'm Tom Graham. President Trump says Israel and Hezbollah militants agreed to a partial ceasefire following an escalation of violence.
13: The president says he had a very productive call with Israeli Prime Minister Benjamin Netanyahu and that no Israeli troops will go to Beirut. Israel's government ordered strikes in Beirut's suburbs Monday, a day after ground forces reached deeper into the country than at any point in the last 26 years.
12: Fox's Jared Halpert, an Iraqi man appearing in a U.S. court facing a host of charges, including allegations he plotted to assassinate President Trump's daughter Ivanka.
14: Commander Mohammed al-Sadi pleaded not guilty today in Manhattan federal court to 8 charges, including conspiring to provide material support to 2 foreign terrorist organizations, Kataib Hezbollah in Iraq and Iran's Revolutionary Guard Corps.
12: Fox's Brian Yenis, America, is listening to Fox News.
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6: We've got an accident closing Drake Road in both directions between West Maple and Wincliff Road. The intersection of Maple and Drake still closed due to that crash. Please avoid that area. M14 eastbound between Sheldon and I-275 also closed. Looks like you stopped from Beck Road there. I-275 northbound near Eureka Road. We have some construction blocking your 2 left lanes. You're slow from Sibley. And expect some slowdowns on I-94 westbound between Connor Street and Linwood Street. Now WJR Weather First. From the Weather Channel, few afternoon clouds for today. Otherwise, sunny with a high of 76. Clear skies tonight will drop down to 51. More sun for tomorrow. Highs close to 80. Right now, plenty of sunshine out there, 75 degrees. I'm Rich Lusensky, WJR Traffic and Weather First.
0: Ability here, but we want to help you out. Listen, I have been telling you about my friends at Game Day Men's Health in Plymouth for a while now, and it's summertime, and there is no reason to feel low on energy, to have brain fog, not feel good about your weight, that drop in motivation. 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
0: WJR. Look, this is one of my favorite people in the business, and I'm happy that he's sitting across from me. Brad Galley, longtime Channel 7 sports director, sports anchor, left Channel 7 a couple of weeks ago, and that was highly publicized. And now we know what you're doing. The Brad Galley Show on YouTube, independent journalist. Brad Galley joins us in studio. How you doing, buddy?
7: I just got lost. I was by a dentistry office here on in the Fisher building. But Bethany Ann found me and Dave Rieger. So it's nice to be here with you, Ryan. This is a nice studio.
0: This is nice. And if you see, like, people just coming from...
7: doing work.
0: Yeah, I don't know if you could see that. If you're watching on YouTube, if you could see the guys just propelling down
7: If you're watching on YouTube, open up another tab, please.
0: Yeah, right.
7: Ryan, I'm excited, man. Listen, covering these teams in town, you and I both know it. We both grew up here. How passionate fans are here. We both grew up fans of these teams.
0: Absolutely.
7: And so to connect with fans, to connect with these athletes, I was looking at it for a while and said, if I could go out, have a little bit more freedom, tell some more stories, do some more interviews, but still be credentialed and do it in this new age of media through YouTube, and also have a little bit more time at home with my family at night, not to the 11 o'clock news, I started exploring it. It worked out. Here we are, and we launched today with three new episodes.
0: Let me say, and I'm going to get to the episodes. They were I've watched them. It was great, as always. Listen, the night shift for a family is brutal. It just is. I worked nights until 2016 when I moved to the morning show. And that my daughter was born in 2015. I did not see her for the first year of her life. And that is, you know, there's so many great things about the business and everything like that.
7: Oh, I love my 15 years there, right?
0: The schedule is the worst. Nights, weekends, holidays.
7: Yeah.
0: It can be brutal. So knowing that you have two, I think 8 and 7.
7: Yeah, you're great. Yeah.
0: This is the right thing to do.
7: Yeah, and I left on great terms.
0: Yeah.
7: Mike Murray, our GM, fantastic.
0: That's awesome.
7: I mean, we hugged and embraced I don't know how many times. It was a fantastic time there, and I could not do this without their support over these last 15 years. But with what I've been able to build in this community by trying to be authentic, right? Because you can't be a phony in this town. People
0: can't.
7: Can smell it from a mile away. And so I try to be me, and already people are commenting today, are you going to start asking hard questions? Listen, I there are people in this town that are a little sharper with their edges, and they go and prod people a little bit more. I'll do it when the time comes, no doubt about it. But we launched today with Barry Sanders and Jahmyr Gibbs sitting down and talking.
0: Unbelievable.
7: I'll be a vessel for the fans to lift these guys up on a platform and talk about each other and provide those moments. We had Dusty May talking about the national championship and already saying Elliot Cadeau, he believes, is an All-American.
0: Mm.
7: That has to be the standard.
0: Right.
7: So sitting down with him after covering that Final Four and championship run, and then Tram and Lou Whitaker.
0: Come on.
7: Come on.
0: The Detroit Sports Spectacular.
7: Yeah. I just put the mics on and we just went. I mean, what do I have to say at that point with them?
0: But you talk about being the vessel. And look, I do that here essentially with Mallory McMorrow, Michigan Senate candidate. Mm-hmm. I'm not a gotcha guy. I'm not going to be, I'm just going to ask the questions and I'll be a vessel for you to say whatever your answer is about something. And you know what? Let the people decide. You don't have to be, my point is, you don't have to be some gotcha kind of guy to get eyeballs on you.
7: Right.
0: One of the things about you that I think is so remarkable is how respectful you are, the knowledge that you have, and the way you do it. You are a good guy in this business. And when you see that, you want to be around that more. It's more enticing of a watch to me.
7: Thanks, man. And I right back at you. And it was funny talking to Jahmyr Gibbs yesterday and Barry.
0: Mm.
7: Barry famously didn't love talking to the media, very private to himself. Jahmyr admitted, yeah, I really don't like doing it either, man. But talking with Barry and, yeah, you know, I'll help you out and do it. Just watching those two kind of their eyes light up, you realize if you can provide that comfort, you can pull something out of people that don't always talk.
0: Right.
7: Gibbs doesn't love to sit and talk and do interviews, but, you know, if I can provide him an opportunity and an outlet to do it, I think that comfort now, especially in 2026, I told him, hey, you know, I left the TV station. He goes, oh man, that's what's up. Like a celebration, because in his eyes, as a 20 something here in this town, being a YouTube journalist, a YouTube creator, and somebody that asks questions there, an interviewer, is more enticing in his eyes, perhaps.
0: That's kind of right. Cool. And for a lot of those guys too, Brad, you know, they're probably never going to watch the news at 11:19 to see your sportscast or whatever, but they're going to see you on Instagram and YouTube and all that stuff. Yeah. So it's almost like you have a bigger pipeline to the players. Let me ask you, what will the show look like? What can people, when people go to Brad Galley Show on YouTube, and we encourage everybody to subscribe for your sports content as well. And what will that show look like?
7: So much of what I was doing before, which was working. I mean, you and I both talk about it. The community, being able to connect with people on Facebook. I see it with you every day, the way you talk with people on there and interact, and the way people feel like they can talk with us, right? It's not just screaming into a void. It's a lot of that. It's going to be going to Lions practices, going to Red Wings games, talking with a few Tigers players pregame. So it'll be content that you would expect and hope as a Detroit sports fan, kind of filtering through on all the platforms and there on YouTube. And we're going to try to do one big sit down a week. That's the big goal. Brad Galley Show. We got Moran Buick GMC as the presenting sponsor. Flood Law has jumped in to help make this all happen. And so that's been promised to them. Like, listen, we're going to do a big interview with a big athlete, a coach, a mover, a shaker in this town that people will go, I've got to watch it every week on YouTube to see who Brad's sitting down with, because it's probably going to be one of my favorite athletes or coaches in town.
0: So, I mean, you just had Tram and Whitaker. You had Dusty May, national championship coach. You had Barry Sanders and Jahmyr Gibbs. I mean, you should have spaced them out a little bit more, Brad. I mean,
7: we wanted to go big. Listen, your agent won't call me back. We're trying to book you, but you know, that's the next big one we need to get here.
0: Well, listen, I hope to talk to you weekly.
7: Let's go, man. Let's go.
0: How about a Brad Galley segment on JR Afternoon Weekly?
7: That'd be a blast.
0: Let's do it.
7: That'd be fun.
0: All right, it's going to happen. Brad, you're the man. Can you give us a little sense of who's next, or this is going to be who your interview is next week?
7: Ooh.
0: Or we don't know yet.
7: Yeah, no, I do. I just don't, you know.
0: Okay, yeah, don't.
7: I'll say this. We're going to do some entertainers and people that people find interesting that are also from Michigan as well. So some people that make you laugh are going to be here in the next few weeks.
0: Are you just going to do sports?
7: We're going to find some other people in town that make people laugh and entertain us in different ways.
0: Now, I've never asked a question on this radio show where I said, don't answer.
7: Wow. But we're friends, so you're going to give me some leeway?
0: Right. I'll give you some leeway. All right. Where can people go once more to subscribe to your YouTube show?
7: Brad Galley, G-A-L-L-I. It'll be on YouTube there. Instagram, Twitter, X, TikTok, Facebook will find you there. Facebook's really fun, too. A lot of good traction there with people and just connecting, man.
0: You can't do something like this without the support of family either. How's Claire, your wife?
7: She's loving good? It. She's happy. Jeff Seidel wrote a great piece this morning in the Free Press about family, and she started crying this morning. I said, what's wrong? She goes, you can't find your quarter zip. You need to tell everybody you are human. You're just a husband like everybody else.
0: At least she's not crying that you lost all that money at Channel 7.
7: Well, we're good. We're going to keep grinding, my friend.
0: All right, Brad Galley Show on YouTube. We'll talk to him again. 760 WJR.

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4: 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Drake Road closed in both directions between West Maple Road and Wincliff Drive due to an accident. Please avoid that area. Maple Road also closed between Drake and Royal Point Drive. We've got a crash there as well. Avoid that area. We've also got some slowdowns on I-75 southbound at the Jefferies. That's due to construction blocking your left lane. You're slow from I-375. 75 northbound between Holbrook Street and I-696, looking a bit sluggish. And we still have that wreck blocking your right shoulder on I-94 westbound at Allard Avenue. Now WJR Weather First from the Weather Channel. A few afternoon clouds for today. Otherwise sunny, a high of 76. Clear skies tonight will drop down to 51. More sun for tomorrow. Highs close to 80. Right now, plenty of sun, 75 degrees. I'm Rich Luzenski, WJR Traffic and Weather First.
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0: 760 WJR. Steve Courtney is with us. Steve-o, baby, come on now.
1: Mr. Romani, how in the heck are you, lad?
0: Well, I'm doing fantastic. And I am actually surprised, Steve, you're not on the golf course.
2: 16-minute commute.
0: Well, thanks, Rich. It's a 16-minute commute to the golf course.
1: Now, yeah, late-breaking news, huh?
0: Do you play golf every day that it's like this, Steve, or no?
1: Well, in a perfect world, Ryan, of course I would.
0: We know it's not a perfect world.
1: You know, there's a four-letter word, work, and, you know, that'd
0: be such an inconvenience sometimes, huh?
1: But it's a labor of love. I'm going to tell you that right now. We've got a blockbuster NFL trade to discuss.
0: Oh, my God,
1: we've got
0: I
1: a little
0: saw
1: reflection
0: this.
1: On yesterday's Detroit Grand Prix. But first, let's just get out of the way. The Tigers lose the finale and are swept in Chicago yesterday, 2-1 the final. White Sox, by golly, yeah, your club there, Ryan.
0: How about them?
1: They've won five straight. Meanwhile, it just keeps getting worse for the Tigers. They lose for the 21st time over their last 25 games. And Cater Montero, look, the dude threw a gem. He allowed just two hits and six shutout innings. As a matter of fact, Cater walked nobody and struck out four, matching his longest outing of the season. It is getting panic time here, is it not?
0: You know, over.
1: Interesting little gem here there, Ryan. When teams score first in Major League Baseball, by and large, it's a 67% clip thereabouts that they'd go on to win. The Tigers had a 1-0 lead again after one inning of play in the Windy City yesterday. The Tigers are now 16-17 when scoring first. How about that? Meanwhile, the 43-year-old Justin Verlander, the oldest player in the bigs, he was to make a rehab start for Triple-A Toledo in Iowa today. So we'll keep you posted. Meanwhile, because they're playing so poorly, the Tigers are rewarded to now begin a series tonight, 6:40, against one of the better teams in big league ball. That would be the Tampa Bay Rays. We'll see who A.J. Hinch throws out there. You take a look there, Ryan, at the American League East. Tampa on top, 36-20. The Yanks a game and a half out. The Blue Jays, 9 back. What's going on in the American League Central? It's very ugly. Cleveland on top, of course. The Tigers, here we are, June 1st, 11.5 games back.
0: Brutal. And look, I think the season's over. I'm not entirely convinced of that statement, but I think it is. But I also, there's a part of me that says, okay, you get Glaber back, you get some of these guys back, and they'll be ready to go. I don't know, man. I'm more upset that the Rams got Miles Garrett than I am of the Tigers getting swept by the White Sox, though. You talk about a go-for-it team. That is a team that is going for it.
1: I think everybody's in agreement that the Rams, probably the most aggressive franchise in the National Football League. Yeah, the two-time NFL Defensive Player of the Year, Miles Garrett, now a member of the Rams. Now, their Pro Bowl pass rusher, Jared Verse, according to reports, had to be included in the deal, and he was. Now, get this. The Browns will also receive a first-round pick in 2027, a second-round pick in 2028, and a third-rounder in 2029. Now, the mantra, and keep in mind, Super Bowl 61 is going to be back at SoFi. And the Rams' mantra has become, for all the right reasons, F them picks.
0: Right. My kind of team.
1: So can you imagine? This is obviously similar to the blockbuster then when they acquired number 9, Matthew Stafford, from our Honolulu Blue and Silver Lions, and they went on to win a Super Bowl. So, you know, Miles Garrett there right now. And, you know, I've always kind of been of the opinion that you got to take care of your picks. But now, after seeing something like this, whatever.
0: Well, it didn't Sean McVay just lose his mind at the draft press conference when I think they took a quarterback very high up in the first round, maybe even they took a quarterback or somebody that wasn't going to help Simpson this year. And Simpson. And maybe this is why, because they were like, we're going to go ahead and get our quarterback of the future, and then we're going to get Myles Garrett. We're going to suck for a while, or we're not going to have much cap space. So let's go get Myles Garrett, win a Super Bowl, and then let Simpson take over.
1: All right, quickly, my friend, yeah, Alex please. Pillow wins the 2026 Detroit Grand Prix. Kudos to everybody involved, the legend Roger Penske, Bud Denker. The city looked absolutely phenomenal on the tube. That's
0: it,
1: all I know.
0: It was awesome. Steve-O, you're the man, buddy. I appreciate you. We'll talk to you tomorrow. Hey, let me get this in if I can. It's WJR's Tim McGraw VIP. Experience your chance to rock when country music legend Tim McGraw brings his Pawn Show guitar tour to Pine Knob Music Theater August 28th. 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I want to thank Beth Ann Long. I want to thank Danielle Mason, Rich Lazinski. And more importantly, I want to thank you for making us part of your day. Don't go anywhere. The Mitch Albom Show is next here on 760 WJR.
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6: Presidential intervention. Elisa Brady, Fox News. President Trump says Israel and Iran proxy Hezbollah in Lebanon will stop attacking each other. The president holding calls with Israel's prime minister and mediators for Hezbollah after state media reports that Iranian negotiators were no longer exchanging messages with the U.S. over the fighting in Lebanon. Israeli Prime Minister Benjamin Netanyahu had threatened to strike the Lebanese capital if attacks on northern Israel continue.
7: There will not be a situation where Hezbollah attacks our cities and our citizens, and its terror headquarters in Beirut and the Dahiya remain out of bounds.
6: Through a translator there, but now President Trump says no Israeli troops will go to Beirut, also posting that talks with Iran continue at a rapid pace. The Israeli prime minister just posting he told President Trump that if Hezbollah attacks don't stop, Israel will attack terror targets in Beirut. After days of violent confrontations between federal agents and anti-ICE protesters outside a migrant detention center in New Jersey, the governor sending state police to take control of security outside the building over the weekend. Homeland Security Secretary Mark Wayne Mullen just telling reporters,
8: when we first started calling, they were simply saying they didn't have the resources. And it's interesting to me that they finally found the resources and started clearing their streets.
6: He has also defended conditions inside the facility, which protesters and some Democratic lawmakers are arguing should be shut down. The days may be numbered for the Justice Department's new fund aimed at addressing claims of weaponized prosecutions. After reports the administration plans to drop that fund, the White House pointing to a DOJ post disagreeing with a federal judge's ruling against the fund, but saying the department will abide by the ruling. New highs on Wall Street. The Dow finishing up 46 points to another record close after a mixed session. 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
9: Expect slower traffic on I-75 northbound between Holbrook Street and I-696. We've got some construction blocking your two left lanes on I-275 northbound near Eureka Road. Still have that construction project slowing you down from Sibley Road there. Maple Road, both directions closed between Drake Road and Royal Point Drive due to an accident in the intersection. That also affects Drake Road in both directions between Maple and Wincliffe. Please avoid that area at this time. Also expect slower traffic on I-94 westbound between Mount Elliott Street and Linwood Street. Now WJR weather first from the Weather Channel. A few afternoon clouds for the afternoon. Otherwise, sunny with a high of 76. Clear skies for tonight will drop down to 51. More sun on tap for tomorrow with highs close to 80. Right now, lots of sun out there, 75 degrees. I'm Rich Luzinski, WJR traffic and weather first.
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17: From the heart of the Motor City, it's the Mitch Album Show with Mitch Album and Ken Brown. This hour is brought to you by Green Shield Deck Builders. Never stain your deck again. Now, here's Mitch.
0: And we welcome you to your working week. As Elvis Costello once said,
18: Mitch Albom, Kenny Brown.
19: Hello, hello. I need a microphone. Hello.
18: Kevin O'Neill.
20: Hello there.
18: Great Bernie Smilovitz is with us.
20: Yeah, Bernie.
21: Thank you, thank you, thank you.
18: Rosie's joining from Parts East. Across the glass, I see Dan and CD and...
19: Claude's around.
21: Claude, yeah. Claude's
18: around. He's too tall to miss.
19: He's probably in the back working. He actually does stuff. One of the interns does work.
18: Later on in the program, Brad Galley, who I saw in the hallway here as I came in, former WXYZ sports announcer, is now going to be starting kind of his own gig. And we will actually have Bernie Smilovitz and Brad Galley, two of the three big name sports anchors in town, who are now no longer with their stations, and they're fully vibrant and capable of doing the work. So what's going on? Is going on in local television? These anchors and recognizable faces and stalwarts and really good people, award-winning people, are choosing to either leave or being told to leave.
19: Bernie? Oh, it's Verge Jacques.
21: Or escorted out.
18: What say you, Bernie Smilovitz?
21: I'll save mine for the discussion. Okay. Amy, what do I say about that? Yeah. I think you've hit a lot of it right on the head. I mean, it's a changing of the guard. It's going in a different direction, and it's all going into the phone. That's where it's all heading.
19: You got Verge Jacques' number?
21: Let me tell you something. You really got to be old to remember that. Man.
18: Also coming up, we'll talk with Daron Levin about the latest situation in the Middle East.
19: Oh, my goodness.
18: Ceasefire continues to be very tentative, and there's still no agreement.
19: Don't you have to actually cease fire to have a ceasefire?
18: Yeah.
22: Where's the action step?
18: Well, I think ceasefire and slow fire.
19: You're right, slow fire.
18: Or occasional fire. Now the same thing.
20: Picky, huh?
18: There's a lot of election news with primaries tomorrow around the country.
19: All right, come on and get to it. I know you're over there laughing.
21: Yeah, come on.
19: Come on and say it.
21: Say it.
19: Upset me for today. Go on and say it.
18: What do you want me to say?
19: Miles Garrett. Go on and say it.
18: I'm going to get to it. I came in and I said, Kenny, I bet you're very angry today. And I didn't even have to say why. And he said, I am. Miles Garrett, the all everything defensive end for the Cleveland Browns, is now a Los Angeles Ram.
21: Ooh.
18: The Rams, once again, trading first-round picks. The Rams, when they get a first-round pick, they blow it on somebody they don't need, and the rest of the time they don't have one. And they traded, I think, a fantastic player.
19: Jared Verse. One of their two first-round picks they've had. The only two first-round picks they've kept is Jared Goff and Jared Verse.
18: Yeah.
19: And they traded
18: both
19: one of them.
18: Jareds are gone.
19: In like 10 years.
18: But they are clearly going for it. And by the way, since they're in the NFC, the Lions would now have to go through Miles Garrett to get to a Super Bowl. But what you hear around town here is, why not the Lions?
21: Right.
18: Everybody knows they wanted a guy like that. Well, the fans did. I'm not sure the Lions did, because they may feel, well, we've got Aiden Hutchinson on one side, and we've got to invest in other players. We can't put all our money just in defensive ends. What about the defensive backfield? What about, without getting too deep in the weeds of sports, this is always going to be a frustration for the team that wanted the player and didn't get him. But you have to ask yourself, Kenny Brown, what trade would the Lions have made that would have equaled this? Jared Verse is what, about 25?
19: 25. Two-time
18: Pro
19: Bowler.
18: He's a great player in his youth.
19: Right.
18: Who do the Lions have that they would give up besides an Aiden Hutchinson, which makes no sense? Why would you trade Aiden?

0: town. Just quit with the building slowly thing or whatever and make an all-in move. Even Wayne Fonz back in the day, he made the move for Pat Swillen. It didn't work, but he made it. They tried it.
1: It was terrible.
0: Nobody around this tries anymore since Dombrowski left. Dombrowski was the last one for the Tigers.
2: Big swingers you're talking
0: yeah,
2: about.
0: Yeah, make the move, yeah. Man.
1: And that window's not open long, the championship window.
2: There are two types of general managers. There are the big swingers, and there are the play it safers, build the culture, a Bill thing, and everybody wants to be the second guy because you last longer.
1: Mm-hmm.
2: But sometimes, in order to get to be the second guy, you got to be the first guy. You got to first go win one and then establish that winning culture. And look, all of sports, I know this is the de rigueur thing of sports talk radio today. Okay, that's today. But that's because people like to bitch about things.
0: Yeah.
2: And that's what you do. But there is something to be said for building cultures and being competitive year after year, as opposed to going for it all in 1 year and then rebuilding for 2 or 3 years, and everybody complains about that.
1: Isn't the culture built here?
2: The culture is, I think it is, with the Lions. I think they've got the right coach.
1: So,
2: but they clearly don't bring in just any player.
1: Okay.
2: Right? I don't know if Myles Garrett is considered the greatest teammate or not. I don't know. I don't know what his reputation is. But I don't know that they could have gotten him. But what they like to do is to bring in young guys and teach them this is what it means to be a Lion, and already have that all around. It's much harder to do that with a guy who's been a Pro Bowler for some other team for a long time. And then you bring him and you go, well, here's how we do things in Detroit. And he goes, well, here's how I've done things for the rest of my career. And you get into that. And so they worry about that. They worry about disrupting the Pistons. The same thing. Well, we don't want to mess around with this great chemistry that we got here in the locker room, you know. Well, but then you saw what happened to them, and there's a reason that they're not playing anymore.
1: Right.
2: They didn't want to add that second star player.
1: Can't you research other players and get from what kind of guy is Myles Garrett? I'm sure you can get
2: You can.
1: Yeah.
2: Chances are, if they're really good teammates, they're probably not going anywhere, you know.
1: Probably.
2: But, you know, fans are always going to be unhappy unless they win. So, I don't know, Kenny. I mean,
0: you're going to be the Tigers. You're going to be the Tigers. You held serve over the last offseason, and what you got now? 16 games under 500 because you brought back the same team. Lions going to be, they're going to be like the Tigers.
2: Well, that's not the reason the Tigers are 16 under 500. They're a mash unit.
0: Yeah, but they knew they had needs last year. They didn't do anything. They brought one rookie up. And if that's fine. If that's what you want to do, you want to be complacent with tickets are sold out, go ahead and do it.
2: Well, I think in basketball and in some levels hockey, you can make a bigger argument for that because one guy really changes the team in those sports. The bigger the teams get, like baseball teams and football teams, the less one guy changes everything. Myles Garrett's not going to win everything for the LA Rams by himself. He's not. And he could come here. The Lions still are an incomplete team, even if they added him. Who's playing safety? Yeah, you know, every week it's like, well, they're coming along. We hope they're coming along. You know, they got all this money investing in guys who may or may not play. They've got holes in other areas. We still don't know what the offensive line is going to look like. So they're not a Super Bowl team that's just missing one guy. The Rams clearly are doing this because they got 1 year maybe left with Matthew Stafford, even though he signed for two. And they're going to go, we're going to try to win the Super Bowl this year. If we don't, Matthew doesn't come back. We save ourselves $50 million, and now we can go buy somebody else. But we're going to go for it, and that's what we do.
1: So you wouldn't have gone for Myles Garrett if you were the general manager?
2: I would have tried, but I don't know what they would have wanted. And if they said, we want Amon-Ra St. Brown and your first-round pick and some other player, I would say, well, okay. So now we have two guys rushing on defense, and we don't have that one reliable guy to throw the ball to anymore. And our next best receiver is J-Mo, who maybe he's paying attention and maybe he isn't. So then what do we just do to our quarterback who needs to have that guy who he can trust because he's not a scrambling quarterback? You know, it's a Rubik's Cube. If you turn it, you get the yellow square, but then you don't have the orange square. You turn the orange square, it's not as easy as it sounds. And we'll see if the Rams, for all that the Rams did last year, they fell a little bit short and ended up losing to Seattle, and Seattle went in and won a Super Bowl.
1: Correct.
2: We'll see if that, you know,

0: So you didn't answer. So you would not have gone for him.
1: I would have tried for it.
0: Tried,
1: but I would have to see what they wanted.
0: Okay.
1: What's the trade, Kenny? Go ahead.
2: It was Jared. Oh, what the Lions?
1: What's
2: trade
1: the
2: would
1: Lions
2: be?
1: Trade?
2: They probably had to give up 2 ones and a player and an all right. pro player.
1: So 2 first round picks
2: and an all pro.
1: And either an Amon-Ra or
2: Gibbs
1: or a Jahmyr Gibbs.
2: Porter.
1: Yeah, I guess Cleveland needs everything. So
2: yeah, right.
1: Pretty much.
2: Yeah.
1: Yeah.
2: That would have been my move.
0: That's a big gamble. I don't like that.
2: Well, I'll tell you what, if they play the NFC Championship game, Detroit and the Rams, and Myles Garrett gets 3 sacks and they lose the game.
1: Okay.
2: I ain't coming back in there.
1: If the Rams,
2: I ain't coming back to
1: if
2: town.
1: The Rams, if the Lions get to the NFC Championship game this year, you should be very happy.
2: No, but you got to win it. If you're playing the Rams, okay. That's going to be it. Okay. Well, I'm telling you right now, they got a good team.
1: It's June.
2: I know.
1: It's June 1st, and you're already worrying about the NFC Championship in January.
0: Right. Do you remember? You That's remember those Junes when there were no Lions talk?
1: Yeah. It's 760 WJR.

0: All right, the latest in the Middle East. President Trump wrote on social media that talks with Iran were continuing and that Israel and Hezbollah had agreed, quote unquote, not to attack each other, which has been going on for days and weeks here. Doron Levin, who has covered the Middle East, grew up in Israel, wrote for the Wall Street Journal, the Detroit Free Press, has traveled extensively to that region, joins us to talk about this. Doron, I fear that people are getting weary of talk of ceasefire, talk of agreement. Both of those words don't seem to hold much clout. Ceasefires don't mean that the firing has ceased, and agreements don't seem to mean anything.
1: Well, it's hard to really figure out what the president is trying to accomplish. Obviously, he wants to defeat Iran, and the people of Israel want to defeat Iran. The people in the United States don't see as an immediate threat the fact that there's a drone war going on in southern Lebanon right now. You know, Mitch, a year ago, the main fear was that the Hezbollah were firing missiles directly from their installations into Israeli homes, and a lot of the homes and cities had to be evacuated. We're talking about hundreds of thousands of people. And now we have these drones up in the air, and Israel's scrambling to figure out how to make it safe for their people in the north. All of this is 1,000 miles away from what's going on in the Persian Gulf and in the Straits of Hormuz. But it's important for everyone to understand that the Hezbollah is a proxy for Iran. Iran really controls those people, holds the purse strings, holds the military technology. And so it's easier for them on the one hand to say, well, yes, we want a truce, but on the other hand, to unleash this kind of fierce military response in northern Israel against Israel. And I'm sure it's very vexing for the president, and it's very vexing for the people in northern Israel.
0: Does Israel feel that President Trump might, I'm being extreme here, but sort of sell them out in exchange for an agreement that he can sort of parade to the American people and say, see, I got the Strait of Hormuz open, which, of course, was open before this thing started, and maybe give Iran a lifeline and the current regime to rebuild its forces. And, of course, their first targets are going to be Israel if they do that.
1: Well, I don't sense that from what I hear and read in Israel, and I speak to my relatives and my friends there all the time. But there is this understanding that in this alliance, Israel's the junior partner. The United States clearly is the senior partner. And as every day gets closer to the midterm elections, the president, who after all is a politician, is an elected official, and represents a party that doesn't want to lose their clout in Congress, because if the Republicans lose the Senate, lose the House, then that could be much worse for Israel than the president deciding that he's tired of war.
0: But you've had the president come out and say, and again, his words only mean so much, but he came out and said, if Iran thinks that I'm worried about politics, they misplayed their hand. I don't care what happens in the election. I'm not going to run out of patience. Is that just empty words?
1: Hard to know exactly, but you would sort of think that that is what a person would say in the position that he's in, that is trying to get something accomplished before the midterm elections and is worried about the midterm elections and doesn't want to the adversary to think that they need to stall. Now, clearly, Iran is stalling. It's delay, delay, delay, deny, deny, deny, and try to get as close to the midterm election as possible. That's my presumption. Now, of course, Iran never talks about the midterm elections, but everybody knows that this is the elephant in the room, and that a reversal in Washington would be devastating for the GOP. It would be devastating for this effort in the Middle East. It would be devastating for the Abraham Accords, and the president doesn't want that.
0: Well, we also have to point out that it's not just what's going on in Iran that could sink the midterm elections for the Republicans. It's a lot more than just that. It's the president himself and his behavior and his $1.8 billion fund for friends of his, and every other day something that comes out that ticks people off, and the overall economy. And so, you know, they could play hardball with Iran and still, or they could come to an agreement with Iran and still lose the midterm elections.
1: Well, there's no question that the president's popularity is quite low right now, but I feel like it probably gets lower every time somebody goes to the pump and has to pay $5-6 for a gallon of gasoline. That's pretty immediate, and it happens all the time. It's weekly. Everybody has to get to work in their car, and the prices are going up, and everybody knows why they're going up. So I would say that probably has more impact than, let's say, a plan like this $1.8 billion fund, this ridiculous fund.
0: Yeah, well, I think
1: fund.
0: It all gets rolled in. I want to ask you, jump to another area, New York City.
1: Sure.
0: So the mayor of New York City, Mondani, for the first time in decades, the mayor of New York City did not participate in what's called Israel Day, which was over the weekend, which celebrates the creation of the State of Israel. In fact, not only did he not participate, becoming the first mayor in modern memory to not, but he also tweeted out some kind of social media thing about the Nakba, which is the word that Arabs use for their version of the establishment of the State of Israel, which means catastrophe. We hear Rashida Tlaib call it all the time. So not only will they not celebrate Israel becoming a state, the one country in the world where Jews are in the majority, but they call it a catastrophe. This is the mayor of the city of New York. Do you feel that this gives cover to continued rise in anti-Semitism? Because, well, hey, the mayor of New York's not going to the parade, and then next year he won't go to the parade either, and all the rest of it. And, well, it's just a parade. I understand it's just a, you know, celebrate. But it's something that all the politicians have done to sort of, it would be like a white politician, say, who always came to Juneteenth saying, not going this year because I don't believe in Juneteenth. Because Mondami has basically said, I don't believe that the State of Israel and its government are behaving legitimately, and as long as, you know, they favor Jews, I don't want to have anything to do with supporting Israel.
1: Listen, Mamdani's a nightmare for the American Jewish community and for the diaspora, meaning the whole Jewish world outside of Israel. The idea that in what has been a Jewish city, he could gain election is the catastrophe from the Jewish point of view. The reason that the Palestinians remember every year this Nakba, the catastrophe, an Arabic word meaning catastrophe, is that they think that push for sovereignty, for self-determination, was frustrated by Israel. But in fact, they've been offered a state many, many times. Bill Clinton will say to this day that he offered the Palestinians all of the West Bank, all of Gaza, everything they wanted, wrapped up with a bow in 2000. A lot of people don't remember this. And Yasser Arafat walked away from it. Why did he walk away from it? He walked away from it because too many people in the Palestinian community don't want sovereignty unless they can get rid of all the Jews in the Middle East. That's what they really want. They want all the Israelis out. They want a collapse of the State of Israel. That's what Iran is fighting for. That's why they don't have sovereignty, why they don't have their own state. And people need to recognize this and understand this. And again, if anybody doesn't believe this, they only need to ask Bill Clinton, who was in those negotiations in 2000 and watched the Palestinian community walk away from a situation where they would have their own state and have a sovereign state. And it really is a catastrophe, but not the catastrophe that they're trying to sell.
0: Daron Levin, our guest here on 760 WJR. Thank you, Daron, as always.
1: Thanks very much, Mitch.
0: Coming back with more here, Stan Campbell going to pay a visit, best of
2: all
0: the
2: right.
0: week. And Brad Galley going to join us on his new venture. He'll be in the studio with us at 760 WJR.
3: WJR, traffic and weather first.
2: We still have those road closures, Drake Road in both directions between West Maple Road and Wincliff Drive. The intersection there is closed for a crash. Please avoid that area. Same goes for Maple Road in both directions between Drake and Royal Point Drive. We do have some construction on I-275 northbound near Eureka Road. You're slow from Sibley Road there, and expect delays on 75 northbound between Holbrook Street and I-696. Now WJR weather first from the Weather Channel. A few afternoon clouds for today. Very pleasant with a high in the mid-70s. Clear skies tonight, a low of 51. More sun for tomorrow. We'll get up to 80. Right now, lots of sun in the Motor City, 75 degrees. I'm Rich Luzenski, WJR Traffic and Weather First.
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9: Fox News, I'm John Saucier. President Trump says the talks with Iran have been moving at a rapid pace. The president also spoke with Israel and Hezbollah, who have settled on a ceasefire. Congressman Brian Mast on Fox talking about the White House's strategy in these latest rounds of negotiations.
10: We understand exactly what Iran and the IRGC are doing. Iran and the IRGC are saying, hey, any peace, any ceasefire is contingent upon Hezbollah in Lebanon not being attacked along with any of their other proxies.
9: The Senate said to vote this week on a budget reconciliation bill for ICE and Customs and Border Protection funding after breaking for a 10-day recess with no action. Florida Republican Representative Kat Kamick tells Fox Business she's disappointed with how slow the Senate is moving.
11: This is a once-in-a-generation opportunity for us to get our country back on track, and I feel that the Senate has not taken this seriously.
9: Oil prices have risen following the latest fighting. 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
2: A slow go on I-75 northbound between Holbrook Street and I-696. We still have that road closure on I-275 northbound near Eureka Road. Your two left lanes are closed. You're slow from Sibley Road. Drake Road, northbound and southbound, closed between West Maple Road and Wincliff Drive. due to an accident that also affects Maple Road in both directions between Drake and Royal Point Drive. Best to avoid that area at this time. Now, WJR Weather First from the Weather Channel. A few afternoon clouds for today. Very pleasant out there. A high in the mid-70s. Clear skies tonight. We'll drop down to 51. Lots of sun for tomorrow. We'll get up to 80. Right now, sunny in the Motor City, 75 degrees. I'm Rich Luzinski, WJR Traffic and Weather First.
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0: All right, back here in 760 WJR. I went to, over the weekend, I think it's finished now, the Birmingham Carnival Fair, whatever they call it there. Yeah. Took all my kids. Went there twice.
16: Right.
0: The first night on Thursday, went again on Saturday. The weather has been so great here these last few days that, I mean, if the Chamber of Commerce made videos, everybody would be moving to Michigan over the last few days. So we went, and it was a blast. But there were so many people there on Saturday. And I got to say, this is a racket, man, these fairs. They get you for these tickets, and they wouldn't sell you a wristband. Now, the wristband, the first time out, was $35.
16: Wow.
0: But it got you on as many rides as you want.
16: Yeah, ride all day, yeah.
0: Mm-hmm. On Saturday... Mm-hmm. And on Friday night, they wouldn't sell wristbands. You just had to buy tickets. Now, these tickets are these tiny things. So you got to walk around with them, peel them off, whatever. Five tickets per ride, or four or five tickets per ride. And each ticket costs like $1.25. I'm telling you, by the time I was done, I spent $500 between food, rides. Of course, I had 12 kids with me. Right. But... it's a fortune.
16: Yeah. It's a lot of money for the Tilda World.
0: And, you know, and they're not great rides. You know,
17: the basic ones.
0: They're kind of like, you get on them and you want to go, when was the last time somebody tightened a screw on this thing?
17: You get a Super Himalaya.
16: You start worrying.
17: Yeah. Super Himalaya.
16: Yes.
0: It's teacups.
16: Teacups.
0: It's the one that swings back and forth and goes higher and down. It's a very low Ferris wheel. Right. It's a one that I don't even know what they call it. Not a Tilt-A-Whirl, but it just kind of goes around, spins around. That's
17: it. Yeah, he's called the Salt and Pepper Shaker back in the day.
0: And it has a very carnival feel to the whole thing. Yeah, you remember Austin Powers, what he said about that, right?
18: Carnies.
16: What?
18: Circus folk. Nomads, you know. Smell like cabbage. Small hands.
0: You just get suspicious at these things. But it was fun. But it was expensive. Really expensive.
17: All right, before you get started, Mr., now I'm really upset.
0: Why?
16: Oh.
17: A.J. Brown has been traded to the Patriots for a first-round pick in 28 and a 27 fifth-round.
0: What is today, trade day or something?
17: Yes, the first day of the year.
0: Oh, okay.
17: After four.
0: I was going to say, it's more than coincidence. Right. Mm-hmm. So A.J. Brown to the Patriots. Well, at least he's out of the AFC, the NFC.
17: Does he have to call Dan Orsini? Oh!
0: what did they get for him?
17: A first-round pick and a fifth-round pick.
0: That's it?
17: Yeah.
0: Well, New England's first round. I mean, they're pretty good teams, so that's not going to be that great.
16: Not this year.
17: Okay. Everybody's getting somebody.
19: He was a disgruntled player.
0: Disgruntled.
19: Yep.
0: And then Philly will end up using that pick and getting some superstar player. Yeah.
16: It always works that way.
0: Their guy, Howie Roseman, he's good.
19: Really good.
0: I mean, he's a big swinger, as you were talking about.
17: Well, they were saying that's why the Rams did it, because they knew Howie was swirling around Myles Garrett, and they just weren't going to have that, so they bid more than they would wanted to.
0: Interesting.
17: All right. That's
0: 1 week from today is Eat Detroit.
19: Can't believe it.
0: Yeah. One of the 26 amazing restaurants that you'll get to crawl around for 3.5 hours is La Feria. And G from La Feria joins us to talk about that. Hello, G.
21: Hey, friends. How are we?
0: We're good. La Feria has... First of all, am I pronouncing it correctly? Is it La Feria or La Feria?
21: La Feria.
0: La Feria. So I apologize. I specialize in eating, not pronunciation. La Feria has been with us before. Tell us why you're joining us again for Eat Detroit.
21: We love the organization, and we love what you all throw together. We love being able to be part of the community and, you know, keep our name out there, keep ourselves fresh as a restaurant, and keep ourselves at the front of everyone's brains. There are plenty of places opening and plenty of places to go out to eat, and we want to give you just another reason to stop by again.
0: Great. Well, the biggest reason, of course, is going to be the food. Yeah. And what are the three dishes that you're going to be serving up a week from tonight at Eat Detroit?
21: I'd say there's three of our most popular dishes on our menu. We have the Tostada de Almogrote, which is a grilled baguette with a cured sheep cheese and olive oil spread with garlic and chili flakes. It's like the best garlic bread you've ever had. Okay. I also have gambas al ajillo, which al ajillo, the Spanish term itself, means to be cooked in garlic and chili flake. So it's shrimp cooked in garlic and chili flake in its own oil with some bread accompanied on it, fresh baguette as always. And then we have what the Spanish call croquetas, which I would describe as the Spanish version of a mozzarella stick. So there's some panko on the outside, it's breaded, deep fried, bechamel spread, seasonings, cheese, and we have the option of spinach croquetas, or salted cod croquetas, which in Spain it is called bacalao.
0: Bacalao! Well, it sounds fantastic.
21: Right? Fun to say.
0: And what's the signature drink?
21: Signature drink that we're going to be having, we have a family recipe red sangria that's got many different liquors and a beautiful Spanish red wine as its base. And I am personally making a coconut limeade for those of us who may not be drinking for the day, or the kids, or anyone walking around.
0: Fantastic.
17: You
0: Kenny,
17: put the lime in the coconut and shake it all up.
21: Yes, you get it.
17: All
0: right. La Feria, one of the 26 great restaurants that you will be able to taste test. EatDetroit.info on the web. All of the money goes to help needy Detroiters. G, we'll look forward to seeing you in a week.
21: Hey, fantastic. And we're so happy to host you.
0: Glad to have you back. La Feria joining us.
17: You got
0: to
17: go there with the world's greatest garlic bread. That's a bold statement. I'm going to test
0: that. Bacala!
19: Plus, Mitch, they provide their house musicians for us, too.
0: Yeah, that's always been a great spot.
19: Yeah.
0: I just want to just say that word over and over now. Bacala!
19: Bacala! 1 week from tonight.
0: We got to bottle this weather and bring it back in there.
17: Please. I'm going to look at the forecast while It was good last week. The 2 week out forecast was great.
19: You know, changes everything.
17: Yeah, when you coming
0: don't
17: back,
0: mess
17: Rosie?
0: Rosie up.
17: When you coming back, Rosie?
19: Be back tonight, my friend.
16: Oh yeah.
0: All right, Rosie, ambulatory again.
19: Yeah, Mitch, it's been unbelievable. It's as if I never had any surgery.
0: Really?
19: I saw you last week. You'll go, what a difference a week.
0: Actually, I hope it's not as if you had no surgery because you were a mess before the surgery.
19: I was.
1: Walking deep.
0: Should be, you mean pain. Like 10 years ago as if you had no surgery?
19: Whatever. Yeah, you know, okay. It's just a great
0: Thank
19: process.
0: Thank you. It's 760 WJR. Ain't you gone?

0: I don't know if you saw this response by Jill Biden. Now, Jill Biden's got a book coming out. So anytime you start to hear politicians making controversial comments, always first check and see if a book is coming out. Because otherwise, they never say anything. So you remember when Joe Biden did that catastrophic performance that probably lost him the nomination ultimately for president and cost the Democrats the election. In the debate with President Trump, where Joe Biden just lost his place multiple times, stumbled, looked lost. Afterwards, what did Jill Biden say to him that everybody could hear? You remember?
1: Making sure that we're able to make every single solitary.
0: Hold on. This is here.
2: It's such a great job. You answered every question. You knew all the
0: Now she's coming out and saying, I thought he had a stroke.
3: Yes.
0: Somewhere between those two things lies the truth. But she has literally come out and said, I thought he had a stroke. Okay. If you thought he had a stroke, what are you up there saying? Oh, he did such a great job. This is why nobody believes anything that comes out of the Biden's mouth.
3: And if you suspect a stroke, do you head right to Waffle House?
0: Yeah, which is where they went, right? Yeah, I mean, you
4: urgent care.
0: Yeah. So now she says that he was, you know, getting worse, and she saw
5: he aged. He did. He got older, and we all saw him aging. We, you know, there were the words that he would forget, but you know, we were all aging.
0: You remember when they insisted that he was one? He runs circles around all of us.
3: Yes.
0: His press just secretaries, the redheaded one, and then Pierre. Both of them said, he's got more energy than all of us. Yeah. Right? And by the way, that's what Trump's press secretaries say about him. That must be a standard line in the notebook.
6: In the book.
4: 101.
0: But now, because there's a book to be sold, Jill Biden's saying, well, actually, he might have had a stroke.
3: It's not funny, but yes.
0: It's not funny. It's sad.
3: Yeah,
0: because it's the reason that nobody believes anything that comes out of a politician's mouth.
6: Yeah. Because what's the endgame of this, though? Why would she? I mean, what is her endgame?
0: The end, in my opinion,
6: yeah.
0: The end game is she has basically divorced herself from the Democratic Party now because she has no use for it and he has no use for it. And the last thing that she's got left is to try to enhance their own personal fortunes and whatever reputation she can salvage for her husband as he's busy battling health issues. And so she comes out and says he had a stroke and she's trying to sell books and she doesn't care what the Democratic Party thinks, which, by the way, they are beside themselves, angry at her that she's doing this because she's like, well, when you're making us look bad.
6: Right.
0: And she's like, oh, yeah? Well, how'd you think you made us look?
3: She said in that interview, we felt like our friends were not there for us.
0: They didn't.
3: I know, they weren't.
0: But
3: they're talking about all the ones who said, you got to get out. You know, Pelosi.
0: So she has no love loss
3: for
0: them.
3: She has nothing.
0: So she doesn't care if they sink. And this is another reason why people don't trust politicians. Because in the end, they're all out for themselves. Anyhow, next time somebody says, you did great, you did great. You had a stroke. You did great.
3: Meet you, Waffle House.
0: Yeah. It's 760 WJR.

0: I knew this was going to happen today. Whenever there's football news, the phone is ringing.
1: Down on it. Yeah.
0: Hello.
2: Hey, Mitch. Stan Campbell. Dan's sixth cousin on his mother's side. Yeah.
0: Hello, Stan. So you're his sixth cousin on his mother's side this week, huh?
2: Well, after OTAs, man, I got a little clarity.
0: How's that?
2: Well, I went down to Allen Park, you know, just to help out, man. And the security guard said, "What's your name?" And I says, "Campbell." And he said, "Like Dan Campbell?" And I said, "Yeah, he's my cousin." And he said, "How close a cousin?" I said, "Real close a cousin." And he said, "Wait here." So he went to the offices. When he came back out, he said, "Sixth cousin."
0: Sixth cousin.
2: Or maybe he said, "Sit cousin," now that I think about it, because he made me sit on a bench for the rest of the day.
0: So you never got in to see the Lions practice?
2: Well, no, man, but that's okay. I heard it. I heard the studs. I did, man. I could hear the hitting. Well, there wasn't any hitting, but I could hear what they intended to hit.
0: Okay.
2: I could hear the blocking. Well, there wasn't any blocking because they can't wear pads, but I could hear the intent of the blocking.
0: Okay.
2: And it's awesome, man. I mean, based on the sounds I was getting, we're going to the Super Bowl, man.
0: Okay. You got all this sitting outside of practice.
2: Yeah, man. Plus, I got the inside dope from the players, man. Like when Goff went past, I said, "Hey, Jared." When Hutch went past, I said, "What up, Hutch? And what's shaking, J-Mo? And how's it hanging, AT? Good to see you, Jackie C. And yo, yo, yo, St. Brown."
0: And what'd they say to you?
2: Well, Mitch, it's not so much what they say, you know. It's the look. And that look said, "I'm ready to kill." That's what you want, man.
0: That's what you want. So maybe they were just ready to kill you.
2: Well, as long as they're ready to kill somebody, man, we're going to win some football.
0: Okay. Well, what about the elephant in the room, the Myles Garrett trade? Now he joins a Rams team that the Lions would have to play at some point in the playoffs if they wanted to go all the way.
2: Yeah, man. I don't want to say that upset me, man, but that upset me, man. Okay. What the heck, you know? For months we keep hearing he ain't going anywhere, and then he thumbs a ride to La La Land, man. Hey, Garrett, Cleveland's like a three-hour drive from Detroit. What are you thinking, man?
0: I actually think it was the Browns who were thinking, man.
2: Well, it's no fair, man. The Rams got our former quarterback already, and now they get Garrett, who everybody here wanted, and it sucks, man. It really does. And so I know what I'm going to do, man.
0: What's that?
2: I'm boycotting Cleveland Browns games, man.
0: Well, did you ever actually go to a Cleveland Browns game?
2: No, sir, and now I won't.
0: I'm sure they'll miss you.
2: Hey, that's all right. We got a plan for this year, man. When they stunt, we'll jump. Mm. When they jump, we'll stunt.
0: Okay.
2: When they go 4-3, we'll go 3-4.
0: Right.
2: When they drop 2, we'll flood 3.
0: Okay.
2: When they flood 4, we'll round 5. We'll go red dog, blue flag, double flanker, end around, triple set, 4 tight ends on 3. Ready, Hut?
0: You sound like you're ready for football already.
2: Well, hey, man, the alternative is watching baseball, and that ain't working out too well around here.
0: No, it isn't.
2: I mean, the Tigers actually scare me, man. I watch them, and I want to hide under the couch.
0: Okay. So long, Stan.
2: Who needs Myles Garrett? We got Blake Miller, man. Onward down the field.
0: Stan Campbell, Dan's sixth cousin on his mother's side on 760 WJR.
3: WJR traffic and weather first.
4: Some slowdowns on 75 northbound between the Davison and I-696. Construction blocking your left lane on I-75 southbound at the Jeffries. You're slow from I-375. Maple Road still closed in both directions between Drake and Royal Point Drive due to that accident affecting Drake Road in both directions between Maple and Wincliff. Best to avoid that area at this time. We also have an accident on I-94 westbound at Allard Avenue, blocking your right shoulder. Now WJR weather first. From the Weather Channel, plenty of sunshine to close out the afternoon. Always a good thing. Clear skies tonight will drop down to 51. More sun for tomorrow. Very pleasant. Highs close to 80. Right now, we've got all that sun in the Motor City, 75 degrees. I'm Rich Luzinski, WJR traffic and weather first.
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14: A controversial move is on hold. Lisa Brady, Fox News. The Justice Department says it strongly disagrees with a court order, but will abide by a ruling that blocks payments from a planned anti-weaponization fund aimed at addressing claims of political prosecutions. There's been bipartisan concern about January 6th rioters being eligible for compensation.
15: Those objections prevented Republicans from advancing an ICE funding package last month. It's unclear if the Justice Department's announcement will unlock blocked that funding. Several Democrats say they still plan to introduce legislation that would ban the fund from ever being established.
14: Fox's Jared Halpern at the White House. Democrats in Congress are still pushing for ICE reforms, and some are joining a call from protesters to shut down a migrant detention facility in New Jersey over claims of inhumane treatment, which Homeland Security Secretary Mark Wayne Wellen denies.
1: There was a rumor came out, so there was maggots in the food. That's absolutely not true. The governor came out and said we wouldn't allow health inspectors to come in. We released the time that the health inspectors went in and what they inspected.
14: Mullen says federal agents are enforcing laws passed by Congress, and that until the New Jersey governor sent state police in to deal with violent protests over the weekend, DHS had been told state and local resources weren't available to respond. President Trump offering reassurance about talks with Iran.
16: President Trump indicated that even if Iran and U.S. negotiators stopped talking for a while, he did not think that that would mean that the U.S. would go back to dropping bombs right away. He was asked if he had heard reports that Iran is suspending talks with the U.S. Iran's leaders indicated they are halting talks due to Israel's expanded military operations in Lebanon and Gaza.
14: Fox's Jennifer Griffin. President Trump says after calls with the Israeli prime minister and mediators for Hezbollah, the Iran proxy and the Israelis have agreed to stop attacking each other. 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
4: We still have that wreck on I-96 westbound at Kent Lake Road. Some slowdowns on the northbound Southfield Freeway between Ford Road and Plymouth Road. That accident on I-94 westbound at Allard Avenue is cleared. Same goes for that wreck on Telegraph Road southbound at 12 Mile. 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We might have a few afternoon clouds by the day's end. Very pleasant, though, a high in the mid-70s. Clear skies tonight will drop down to 51. More sun for tomorrow. We'll get up to 80. Right now, lots of sun still, 75 degrees. I'm Rich Luzinski, WJR Traffic and Weather First.
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23: From the heart of the Motor City, it's the Mitch Albom Show with Mitch Albom and Ken Brown. 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Now, here's Mitch.
0: All right, welcome back to the 5 o'clock hour. Woo! Brad Galley has wandered in, and we're going to talk with him in just a second about his whole new venture and what's happened to local TV news. Bernie Smilovitz here as well to weigh in on that, so that should be an interesting powwow. First, the headlines with our own Kevin O'Neill. What's happening?
24: Thank you, man. I got the news. Fifth Third Bank has finalized the list of Michigan's Comerica branches that will close this summer. The newly revised list calls for 75 branch closures with 55 of them legacy Comerica branches, and the remaining 20 existing Fifth Third branches. Now, Fifth Third plans to convert all Comerica customers to the Fifth Third system during Labor Day weekend, and then ultimately drop the Comerica name for good. So how long do we hang on to the name of the stadium? What do you think?
0: Until someone comes up with more money to buy a new one.
24: I guess so, yeah.
0: Please don't call it Fifth Third.
25: No, that's already in Toledo.
24: Yeah, Toledo, yeah.
26: Yeah, more than one, can't you?
25: Oh, really?
26: They got more branches.
25: They have branches than one.
26: Branches everywhere.
0: Yeah, enough branches.
24: Fifth Third the second. There you go. Roommate used to be a word associated primarily with our college years. Not so anymore. The housing affordability crisis is now expanding roommate life far beyond the big cities where many Americans start their young lives. Now, Spare Room is an online roommate search tool. They show that small cities are seeing more than double the number of people searching for roommates than just a few years ago. Roommate situations are booming in suburban areas and in commuter communities. From 2024 to 2025, roommate searches increased nationally by 16 million. I have a hard time believing that, but I guess so. I would not want to live with someone that I really didn't know. These are people like putting ads online looking
0: for. What
24: are
0: you doing in college all the time?
24: Let
26: me give you a bad example. I got a friend whose son is in San Francisco, the city. Married. 2-bedroom apartment downtown.
24: Yeah.
26: They had to get another married couple for the other room.
24: No.
26: So it's $6,800 a month was the rent. So that you got 2 married couples, basically roommates, living in one apartment.
0: $6,800 for an apartment in San Francisco.
26: A 2-bedroom.
0: Is that extra charge for the feces outside the door?
26: Maybe you don't want to come out. But if a married couple, you got to get another married couple to make rent downtown.
0: That's like I Love Lucy.
24: That's a sitcom.
0: Like
24: waiting
0: Fred
24: ahead.
0: And Ethel. Yeah.
25: If Hugh Hefner was alive, that'd be an after-hour show. What are you talking about?
24: Well, Frontier is announcing expansion here in Detroit. Frontier ready to absorb passengers displaced by the collapse of Spirit Airlines. Frontier has now formally requested access to Spirit's former terminal space at the Warren Evans Terminal. Now, if you have trouble with the correct spelling of certain words, you're certainly not alone. You're joined by people from all 50 states. Unscrambler.com keeps track of how often residents of each state search how to spell and what words give the state's residents the most problems. Now, here in Michigan, the most misspelled word. No, yeah, I would think. The most misspelled word here is which, W-H-I-C-H. Very often spelled, it says, without the first H or as W-I-T-C-H.
0: Okay.

0: Hawaiian, where every
1: makes
0: other
1: you go to the next
0: every round. every other letter in Hawaii is L.
2: Can you spell which
0: or M?
1: Heidi Klum, 53 today. Morgan Freeman celebrates number 89. And what a great gentleman. We had him on the air last year. Pat Boone, 92 years old today. Happy birthday.
0: And did you know that? I don't know if it's today, but Clint Eastwood is 96.
1: Yeah, that was over the weekend, wow. I believe. Yeah, 96. Yeah.
3: He retired.
0: Yeah, yeah. He's not going to make any more movies,
1: nope.
0: Apparently.
1: Nope.
3: Is he still directing anything?
0: That's what he was doing. He was directing.
3: I mean, well, he's retiring from that?
0: No, yeah.
3: He's done with the business.
0: That's 96. What his son said. Wow. His 80-year-old son.
3: Speaking for
0: so
3: Dad.
0: You can't trust him.
3: Speaking for Dad.
0: Because his memory could be shot. It's 760 WJR.

0: So Brad Galley is an award-winning broadcaster here in town for WXYZ Channel 7, but not anymore. He has left that position, started his own YouTube channel, already got over 13,000 subscribers, but it's the why of that, because unlike a lot of people who leave television, Brad's really young, still good looking, and didn't have to, but chose to. He's here with us to talk about that. Nice to have you with us, Brad. And congratulations on your new effort, which launches today, I understand.
1: Yes.
0: Formally.
1: Yeah, formally.
0: When you launch something on YouTube, what does that mean? Like, if you click on it, now you can get it as opposed to yesterday?
1: We recorded a bunch of interviews in the last few days, and so I decided to debut them all today, rather than kind of tease everybody and tell everybody what was going to happen, and watch for me on June 1st. Just show them.
0: Launch. So what did you launch with? What'd you put up?
1: We sat down with Barry Sanders and Jahmyr Gibbs together. Mm-hmm. We sat down with Alan Trammell and Lou Whitaker together, and then Dusty May invited us into Chrysler Center. We looked at the new decorations with the Final Four and National Championship decorations inside the practice arena.
0: So these are interviews or walk-arounds? Or
1: interviews, sit-down interviews. We're going to try to do one big interview a week, and we've got some great sponsors that have jumped on to be a part of it. It's going to help pay the bills, but also just they believe in kind of what you were talking about, where people's eyeballs are, and that's on their phones, in their hands, on all of these apps. Right. YouTube's a big driver of that. Facebook, I have over 225,000 people that interact with me on Facebook as followers there, and that's where people are. And so that's where we're going to try to meet them, and all the teams have said yes to credentialing.
0: So is that the reason that you left Channel 7?
1: It's a huge reason. I have two young kids, too. A wife who I love, who I want to still love me, and so I want to go hang out with her at night, and all we've known is working that night shift. And Bernie, it's not easy working nights. I know Dan Miller said to me one time, it's not rocket science, it's not brain surgery, but it sure isn't easy working that late shift.
2: No, it's not. But I think you made the great move because you've left an industry that I know we were told either get out now or, you're not going to regret staying, sort of in that, not exactly those words.
0: Well,
2: but really what happened was cutting the cord, cable. They had 110 million subscribers 5 years ago. They're under 60 million now. So there's no half income then. Streaming, not a penny to the local stations. They don't get anything. So the revenue is going low, and everybody's trying to cut it off. And you made the right move. Instead of waiting for the bomb to hit, you beat it.
0: Well, so it's so interesting because we have two guys who were Channel 7, Channel 4, stars. I'm not being, hyperbolic here. You're both stars at the network. And the local network here. And you both left. Now, Bernie, you left. You're a little older than Brad.
2: About 2 years.
0: Yeah. And you left because you basically saw the writing on the wall. And you said, the glory days are behind. And if I keep staying here, it's just going to get worse and worse.
2: Yeah.
0: And to some degree, you did the same thing. So what's going on with and what's going to happen to local news? Because who's going to want to take these jobs if guys like you are leaving?
1: It's a good question.
2: I'm applying for the job at 7. I don't know if I told you.
0: Bernie!
1: Where's the breaking news sound effect? Bum, bum, bum, bum.
2: I think we both know that once it goes to this is the only place
0: anybody... you're holding up your phone.
2: Holding
0: this is
2: up
0: radio.
2: The phone. Yeah. Oh, it is? I'm sorry. I thought it was TV talk again.
3: No, that's
2: Brad, more makeup, please.
1: Sorry.
2: I think that's it. I mean, this is really, it's all digital. That's the way it's going. Everybody at the station kept saying that on the inside and all. The thing that bothered me more than anything about even thinking of staying

0: was support. The support staff was gone too.
1: How many people did you have in your department in the good old days, in your sports department?
0: What were the good old days? Okay.
1: It's in the 90s. 90s.
0: I would have, let's see, a weekend person and me. Jamie Edmonds did the weekends and I did
1: behind the scenes. But producers, editors.
0: One full-time producer, two part-time producers.
2: Yeah. Okay. What did you have?
0: But they started cutting because they wanted to take away benefits from everyone.
1: It's just the anchors now. It was Alex Crescenti, who's now he's the weekend anchor, and it was me. That was it. That's just the reality of the business. I think to answer your question from my perspective, when I would go do an interview, we'd sit down with Jameson Williams, for example, last year. I'd post it on Twitter. I'd put it on Facebook. I'd throw it on our YouTube channel. Hundreds of thousands of views overnight. Hundreds of thousands of views overnight. And so I started looking. If I went out and did this on my own time, and I don't have to do the 11 o'clock news, and no disrespect to that platform, I get it. Like, it was an honor doing that for 15 years. But with where I am in my life and with what I've built with this online following, I explored if I could do it, and I think I can do it.
2: Right, and of course, the caveat to that is you then become one of many other people who would like to sit down with Jahmyr Gibbs and do an interview with him. You're not representing Channel 7 anymore, or one of the three networks. So isn't that contingent on the teams or the athletes being willing to do it? Because otherwise I could say, well, what do I want to do that with you for? I can do that with Channel 7 and get the TV part of it as well.
1: It's built on relationships. And so I asked the teams case by case, could I get a credential? But I'll tell you, as I was looking at this, Tarek Skubal talks at the World Baseball Classic and says he's leaving, right? He's not going to go. I looked at all the mic flags. There was Fox Sports, MLB, and all independent journalists. I went to the Final Four. I saw you there. Local TV stations, we didn't have seats. There were 40 to 50 independent journalists that all had seats, assigned seats. So I think the times have changed. That's how things are covered. And when I told Jahmyr Gibbs yesterday, hey, I'm leaving the station. Thanks for doing this. You know, I'm starting my own thing. You're going to be part of the launch of it. He goes, oh, man, that's what's up. You're going to YouTube? Like, his eyes as a 20-something, it almost felt like and again, no disrespect, but an elevated status of, oh, you're going to go on YouTube. You got your own thing. That's a big deal. Yeah.
0: You know, when this all started, I asked the people at the station. They said, you have to get on social media. I have never been on social media till a month and a half or 2 months ago. I'm supposed to read this. The Bernie Smilovitz Show is on Facebook and on Instagram, Bernie Smilovitz Official. So I have those two places. When the station said, go do it, I go, well, what happens when I leave? Who gets the material? And they said, oh, we keep it. I go, why would I do that? That doesn't make much sense to me.
2: Now, here's a question for you, because both of you, when you did your broadcast, highlights, you know, footage, it's a huge part of any kind of sports cast. Can you, as individuals on YouTube or Facebook or whatever, are you allowed to use that stuff?
1: No, and that's a big part of it. So all of my stuff will be without that, because like Pat McAfee made a big deal that a few months ago, maybe last year, bought the license from the NFL to distribute digitally their highlights. So he got to a point where he got big enough to pay that check.
2: Well, how much was that? I'm curious.
1: I would imagine. I mean,
2: is it millions?
1: It has to be, right?
2: I don't know.
3: Well, he's getting $100 million, so I'm sure he could afford that out of his
2: slice
3: contract.
2: Off a million.
3: Yeah.
2: Okay.
3: Yeah. Are those cutting in? I'm sorry, Kevin. Cutting in, because if you listen to people, even for the main shows like Shannon Sharpe's Nightcap is a big one. He's the biggest now of the broadcasters. Gilbert Arenas had the podcast until he sold it to somebody. He's starting another one. These are all YouTube things now. Are they cutting into the ESPN and all those other ones where people are just going there first now?
1: You tell me. I mean, you just listed those guys off at the top of the, like, people consume things now. I would think so. They have to be.
3: But those being the two big, I wonder, are their numbers that big that they're cutting into, you know, like ESPN? You're talking about cutting the cord. No reason to go to ESPN if I can go there.
2: Without highlights, analysis becomes very difficult. You know, we did the Sports Reporter Show for many years at the ESPN. And we would talk amongst one another, three of us talking amongst one another, and sometimes we wouldn't even see the highlights. We were just talking to one another. But when I watched the show, I said, oh, wow. Yeah, they laid in when we started talking about Brett Favre. Mm-hmm. They laid in Brett Favre. And it gives it like a three-dimensionality to it. Can you draw the same kind of people when you don't have that? Because sports is something that, you know, people just want to see. You know, they want to look at it.
1: I think Barstool changed the habits of a lot of people. I do.
2: Barstool doesn't use highlights.
1: They can. And if they do, they're doing it.
0: They're just sitting at four guys sitting.
2: They're just guys talking.
0: Yeah, 5 hours. Yeah. But entertaining.
1: I didn't get it at first, but
0: I didn't either. But my kids said you got it. Exactly right. Wow. My kids, I listen to Barstool every morning. I'm going to my job in New York. I listen to Barbara Stuhl on the phone. Well, you watch it on the I watch it on the screen now too.
3: Well, the thing about that, what you're saying though, Mitch, is with the sports reporters, they had to show the highlight with it. But if I'm listening to Barstool or one of these other ones and they're talking about something, I can go on my phone and bring up the cut they're talking about. So I don't have to have it.
2: Yeah,
3: I'm that's what these kids do though. They flip around that fast, like he said. Oh, yeah, this is what you're talking about. I'll go back to it because you can stop it and go back to it. So basically, that's what they do.
2: Now, do you fear that, because you're going to be doing this for a while now, Brad, that the day might be coming where you go to Jared Goff or Tarek Skoube and you say, hey, you know, he comes down, do my YouTube channel, and they go, how much are you going to pay me?
1: Yeah.
2: Because
1: I wouldn't fear it. I would say that's an expectation. I think that's out there, right? That's part of it.
2: Yeah.
1: You're going to throw a sponsor on it? What kind of cut am I getting?
2: Yeah.
1: I think that's there. It's a possibility.
2: Because they're all their own, they all own their own medias, and they say, well, why would I want to go on yours when I'm going to do it on mine?
1: Thank you.
2: Because Jared Goff's got his own Facebook thing, and Jameer, I'm not trying to.
1: I was just saying, thank you on day one for doing this. This is great.
2: No.
1: Jared, if you're listening, please don't do that to me.
4: Brad, I'm curious, when you embark on an internet project like this, how do you actually make a living doing it? Is it all based on likes, or how does that work?
1: I have a presenting sponsor, Moran Buick GMC of Sterling Heights is our sponsor, and Flood Law has also jumped on to be a part of it, and so thank you to both of those companies, the leaders there, Brian Moran, Todd Flood, they came to me and we talked and they said, listen, that's where people are.
4: So it's not based on views.
1: That's a big part of it. So that's where we'll get to, and that'll be part of the revenue of all of it. And I did bring on Chad Britton, who's a videographer from Seven. He started his own video production company. So we've got really nice 4K cameras. It's going to be good. It's not going to be one of those basement podcasts. We're going two people.
4: The shaky camera.
2: The studio that you're working out of? Or
1: for now, we're going to go to the teams and do everything remote.
2: Set everything up there.
1: Yeah.
2: And is it all going to be sports, or will you be doing?
1: No, I'll dabble. I set some stuff up with some local entertainers, comedians, and stuff coming up here in the coming weeks.
2: Mm-hmm.
1: Yeah.
2: And how long? Like, is it
1: 15-minute chats we're going to try to go through. Yeah. A little bit more
0: digestible. Did you drive a Moran car here today?
1: Wow. Thank you, Brian. How about that? It's good.
2: And how great was the service at Moran?
1: Do you want me to get... Hold on. Let me get my book. I got to get the reader out.
3: Ask Bernie, did he bring his roof with him today?
1: Did you? There you go.
2: But think about it.
0: A guy's got to eat. What's wrong with you?
2: But think about what you just said. You're going to do a 15-minute interview per week. If you can sustain that, get enough people to do that, versus 15 broadcasts a week that require you to basically live at the station from 4 o'clock in the afternoon until your wife and kids are asleep, who wouldn't want to make that trade for a lifestyle purpose?
1: I'm also going to go to cover practices and games, but again, it'll be at my discretion.
2: Why?
1: It's part of the deal. It's part of the deal. We're going to do daily coverage, and that's sponsored as well. That's part of the deal as well. Yeah. So
2: you're going to come on and offer some comments about what's going on.
1: Training camp, OTAs on Thursday. We're going to go do a report from there. We'll talk if a national beat writer comes through, then we'll chat with him or her after that. And yeah, there'll be daily content as well, adding to it.
2: Well, I'm rooting for you
4: because
2: I think that this is a great way for people who have, initiative to be rewarded instead of to just be sucked under for some corporate profit by some entity but the people will make a decision on your life will never meet you. You know, that's what the world has become, unfortunately. Local media is not local media. It's owned by some conglomerate somewhere. And who owns Four now? Part of what?
0: Graham Holdings.
2: Okay.
0: K. Graham's family.
2: Okay.
0: Is
2: probably some, investment, venture capitalist.
0: No, it's the Washington Post. Was the Washington Post. The people that own the Washington Post now just own the TV stations.
2: Just call it Holdings. Okay. Yeah. Someone in Washington will make a decision that could get you fired or whatever. You'll never even meet him.
1: Right.
2: Same thing for Channel 7, I'm sure, is owned by
1: Scripps in Cincinnati.
2: Scripps. Okay. Some guy is going to determine, you know what, get rid of, Detroit needs to lose, $500,000 in salaries, get rid of somebody. And you don't even meet the person who decides your fate. So why not be the person who decides your own fate?
0: Yeah. He made this is the right move because TV is just sputtering at some point. And it's going to be all young guys. It's going to be like 2020. Don't you find?
2: Well, now, pretty soon, they'll be going to TV to train to go to YouTube.
0: Yeah, well, that's good.
2: My dream one day is to get on YouTube. Yeah. I'm just practicing here on television. Yeah.
0: I had no interest in this, but people came to me and said, you got to do so. I started doing stuff. Yeah. I'm doing stuff on Instagram and Bernie Smolovitz Official, and also on Facebook, the Bernie Smolovitz Show. I noticed you stole the Bernie Smolovitz Show. No, I'm just kidding. The Brad Galli Show.
2: Yeah, you put the and show after your name.
0: Yeah,
1: I know.
0: Yeah,
1: I'm a plagiarism.
0: Smart move.
2: Brad, I think this is a great idea.
0: Yeah.
2: Tell our audience.
0: Bravo to you.
2: Tell our audience. Yeah. Bravo to Brad.
0: Yeah.
2: Bravo, Brad. Tell our audience how they can find you easily. You know,
1: can I steal 30 seconds?
2: Yeah.
1: You told me something that made me feel very motivated going into this. You said you're not going to go and just do a podcast like everybody and their brother is trying to do and try to reintroduce yourself to the audience. The goal that I'm trying to do with this, the Brad Galli Show on YouTube, Facebook, and Instagram, is to do what people are used to seeing me do. Interview athletes, cover games, cover practices, find unique feature stories in town, and do it where you are. So we're going to be on YouTube. We're going to be on Facebook, the Brad Galli Show. Join the conversation.
2: So you
1: for the content.
2: Literally, folks, if you're going, well, I like Brad Galli. How do I do this? How do I do that thing with the computer?
4: Yeah, no, that's what I'm wondering.
2: You just go to YouTube.
1: And just search my name.
2: And type in Brad Galli Show. Well, maybe your name it would give it a lot of old
1: G-A-L-L-I.
2: Stuff. G-A-L-L-I Show. Yeah. And you're on. And you don't have to pay for it.
1: You don't have
2: and
1: to.
2: You can do it whenever you want. You don't have to be there at 5 o'clock or 6:15 or whenever it is. Mm-hmm. So this is where people are going. So we wish you well.
1: Thanks.
2: I noticed nowhere in the conversation did you ask me to be a guest on your show. So I'm assuming
0: I'd like to get you for my little dog and pony act.
2: You know. Or Ken Brown.
1: You're busy telling me that Jared Goff's going to ask me for money to do it. So I'm trying to figure out how I'm going to get Jared Goff paid.
2: No, I'm just asking if you're worried.
0: Ask Flood. He'll help you. I know.
2: Listen, why don't you come back regularly?
1: I'd love it.
2: Come visit us and tell us what you got going on your show.
1: Yes. Thanks. I would love
2: that. Okay.
1: That'd be terrific.
2: This way we can help you launch a show, give you a platform, and keep a good guy with his family.
1: Yeah. Thank you.
3: You get commercials. You'll be doing a siding. Bernie does the roof. Your whole household in a little while.
0: Do you need a roof now that you've got this gig?
1: We'll talk off the air, man. Let's go.
2: Thank you for coming
0: Victor,
2: in, Brad.
0: Do you hear it?
2: Thanks,
0: Victor.
2: Brad Galli. Thanks, guys. Bernie Smolovitz. Much more to come here on 760 WJR.
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6: 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We've got some construction blocking your left lane on I-75 southbound at the Jeffries. More road work on I-275 northbound near Eureka Road. Expect delays on 75 northbound between the Davison and I-696. Still have that wreck on I-96 westbound at Kent Lake Road blocking your right shoulder. Another crash on 75 southbound at 11 Mile. That's blocking your right shoulder as well. Now WJR Weather First from the Weather Channel. Sun's going to stick around for the rest of the afternoon. Clear skies for tonight. A low of 51. More sun for tomorrow with highs close to 80. Right now, lots of sun in Motown, 75 degrees. I'm Rich Luzensky, WJR Traffic and Weather First.
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7: Fox News, I'm Tom Graham. A federal appeals court ruling on President Trump's ban on transgender troops in the military.
8: A divided three-judge panel on the D.C. appeals court upheld a lower judge's ruling that President Trump's executive order preventing transgender troops from serving in the military likely violates their constitutional rights. The appeals court did narrow the injunction to apply only to service members still in the military.
7: Fox's Jared Halpern. Homeland Security halting visitors to an immigration detention facility in New Jersey after protests turned violent. Fox's Alexis McAdams is in Newark.
9: Over the weekend, the group started a fire outside a Delaney Hall detention facility in Newark. They threw objects at the law enforcement. And because of the situation, DHS said, we have to temporarily pause the visits to the facility.
7: New Jersey Democrat Governor Mikey Sherrill blames outsiders for the violence. 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
6: 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Member FDIC. Still have that construction on I-275 northbound near Eureka Road. Another wreck on 75 southbound at the Jeffries. Slow traffic on 75 northbound between the Davison and I-696. Steer clear of a crash blocking your right shoulder on I-75 southbound at 11 Mile Road. Looks like we also have an accident on I-96 westbound at Kent Lake Road. That's still blocking your right shoulder. And some stop and go on the northbound Southfield Freeway between Warren Avenue and Plymouth Road. Now WJR Weather First. 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Very pleasant tonight. We're going to drop down to 51. Clear skies, though. More sun for tomorrow. Highs close to 80. Right now, lots of sun out there still. 74 degrees. I'm Rich Luzensky, WJR Traffic and Weather First.
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2: That music means that Bernie Smilovitz has emerged from the bathroom with a turban on.
28: Turn on his microphone.
2: It's on. Yes. I was in the bathroom.
28: It's just a soft voice.
2: That's right. The great Smilovac. Take it away, Kevin.
4: It is indeed time for our illustrious visitor from the East, the all-seeing, all-knowing, all-omniscient mystic sage and soothsayer, the incredible Smilovac. No one knows the content of these envelopes, but you, and only you, by holding the envelope to your forehead, will ascertain the questions, having never before seen the answers. This is envelope number one.
28: Envelope number one.
4: Donald Trump, a Waymo car, and a Tigers reliever.
2: Donald Trump, a Waymo car, and any Tigers reliever.
4: Misspelled. Misspoke. Name three things that have no control. Hot start. Hot start. Envelope.
2: Number two. Number two.
4: Two and a half men.
2: Two and a half men.
4: What's a slow night for a Kardashian? Big Kardashian fans in the building, huh? May a diseased yak enter your home on Victor Yambanyana's shoulders.
2: Envelope number three. Number three.
4: Thank you.
0: Number three.
4: Apple cobbler.
2: Apple cobbler.
4: What do you call an IT person who moonlights as a shoemaker?
2: Apple cobbler. And dare we do envelope number four.
4: Oh, we're kind of into this. Sure.
2: Number four. Number four.
4: Cocaine, nicotine, and 696.
2: Cocaine, nicotine, and 696.
4: Name three things that's impossible to get off of.
2: Hello. Ladies and gentlemen, the all-knowing Mr. Sage and Soothsayer and first chair sacks at Capitol Dog Park, the incredible Smilovac.
1: Thank you, Bernie.
3: Thank you, Bernie.
5: Very nice. Mitch, another act has dropped out of the 250 Washington celebration.
4: No.
5: Yeah.
8: Sexual Chocolate!
5: Sexual Chocolate has dropped out now. It will not be performing at the 250.
4: I got all his albums.
2: There's been a lot of things, as I mentioned on our show on Friday, a lot of things are sort of going backwards for President Trump. Now it looks like he's backing off the the $1.8 billion fund for aggrieved people.
5: Yes. By law, though, right? He's not doing. Didn't they have some law or something? Some stopping thing that happened?
2: Well, yes. A court kind of put a hold. He's apparently not going to fight it. He also said that he's not going to fight one of the other things that he pushed for, that they kind of pushed back on. So maybe he's just getting tired.
5: Yeah.
2: I don't know.
5: When you're not the incumbent, when you can't run again, stuff that you say now.
2: Yeah, you don't care that much.
5: Yeah, people, they don't care much because, we got to look for a new candidate in about a year.
2: That's true.
4: Can I ask a quick sports question to you and Bernie? Because you guys know much more about this than I do. Very quick question. Yesterday, why, when a pitcher is doing lights out, has only thrown 65 pitches, is pulled after six innings? Why do they do that? Algorithms or statistics or logistics? Why do they do that?
2: Let's go to AJ Hinch on that and see in cut 36 what he had to say.
12: Well, the very part of the order that we had trouble with pretty much all series was coming up again. So Drew's been pretty dominant against lefties. But they put together an inning, four straight hits. So clearly it's a tough call because it's a 1-0 game. You're trying to win a 1-0 game. If we couldn't put anything together, thought that was the best way to get there with Drew's dominance of lefties. We just couldn't get the ball in the ballpark.
4: And it didn't work.
2: And right to your question.
12: We're just trying to win the game. I mean, I understand, the common thought is that the other way would have worked out perfectly. I don't know. If I leave him in and Montgomery homers, which he did, a lot this instead of Benintendi and the young kid that's coming up. I mean, I just giving him another look was not the way we were going to go. We're just trying to win today's game.
2: It's interesting about the Tigers is that I get the sense that the fandom is blaming the front office and not the manager, which is not always how things go in towns. I understand that because A.J. Hinch is a stand-up kind of guy, and he comes out and talks after everything, no matter what, and he stays pretty level-headed. He generally doesn't snip at reporters and things like that. And I think he's getting the benefit of that. And so, meanwhile, they're kind of going after Scott Harris a little bit. And yeah. why didn't we get more hitters on the team? And why weren't you better prepared? And all. But at some point, you've got the guys who are on your team, and they just have to play better. I hate to say it. You guys just have to play better. And if you're going to get mad at the manager, I always say, well, what exactly do you want him to do? Yell louder? Right. You're not yelling loud enough, AJ. Or you're yelling too much, AJ. Right. You need a softer approach. At some point, it's just on the players. They're not, you know, when you can't score more than one run in a game, you're probably not going to win a lot of baseball games. True. That's not AJ Hinch yelling at you, and that's not Scott Harris putting the wrong guys to the team. It's you not hitting.
1: Right. Did you hear, everybody's talking about analytics and they're saying analytics. Did you hear what Charles Barkley said about analytics? He said, that's somebody in the front office had to get their little cousin a job. So he came up with analytics.
2: Well, there's something to that.
1: Yeah.
5: But you're still yelling about this. They're 11 and a half games out. They lost yesterday. Mitch, there's 102 games left to play. Yeah. That's why baseball.
2: But they're 11 and a half games out with every other team right. in the American League but between them.
5: Right, but I'm just saying they still
2: so
5: got 100
2: games. So those teams
5: game.
2: Are going to win also. Right. There's 16 games. Is it 16, 15, under 500?
5: 16 under.
2: I mean, you got to win 16 more games than you lose the rest of the way just to get to 500.
5: Right.
2: And traditionally, teams that just get to 500 don't make the playoffs.
5: Yeah, you got to be better. But
2: so that's already, you start to take, how many games are left?
5: 102.
2: Okay, let's say 100. You got to win 16 more than you lose. So you take off 16 right off the bat. That leaves 84, right? And now half of 84 is 42. So you've got to go 58 and 42.
5: Yeah, well, you can go 66 and 36.
2: Yeah, but they're not going
5: to. I'm just saying it's possible.
2: But they're not going to.
5: It's possible.
2: Okay. I mean, you're talking about like a team turning. Yes. If Cinderella turns, you know, there's no pumpkin. It turns into a carriage. But she's got a gown on, everything. Yeah, you have a big turnaround.
5: My point being, you can lose 36 more games and still have a great season. That's my point. Baseball has so many games.
2: Only if you win 62.
5: If you win the 66.
2: 66.
1: Hey, who's coming back? Isn't Verlander going for a minor league start?
2: It's 760 WJ.
1: Wait, what?

0: I knew this was going to happen today. Whenever there's football news, the phone is ringing.
1: Down on it, yeah.
0: Hello?
2: Hey, Mitch. Stan Campbell. Stan's sixth cousin on his mother's side. Yeah.
0: Hello, Stan. So you're his sixth cousin on his mother's side this week, huh?
2: Well, after OTAs, man, I got a little clarity.
0: How's that?
2: Well, I went down to Allen Park, you know, just to help out, man. And the security guard said, "What's your name?" And I says, "Campbell." And he said, "Like Dan Campbell?" And I said, "Yeah, he's my cousin." And he said, "How close a cousin?" I said, "Real close a cousin." And he said, "Wait here." So he went to the offices. When he came back out, he said, "Sixth cousin."
0: Sixth cousin.
2: Or maybe he said sit cousin, now that I think about it, because he made me sit on a bench for the rest of the day.
0: So you never got in to see the Lions practice?
2: Well, no, man, but that's okay. I heard it. I heard the studs. I did, man. I could hear the hitting. Well, there wasn't any hitting, but I could hear what they intended to hit.
0: Okay.
2: I could hear the blocking. Well, there wasn't any blocking because they can't wear pads, but I could hear the intent of the blocking.
0: Okay.
2: And it's awesome, man. I mean, based on the sounds I was getting, we're going to the Super Bowl, man.
0: Okay. You got all this sitting outside of practice.
2: Yeah, man. Plus, I got the inside dope from the players, man. Like, when Goff went past, I said, "Hey, Jared." When Hutch went past, I said, "What up, Hutch? And what's shaking, J-Mo? And how's it hanging, AT? Good to see you, Jackie C. And yo, yo, yo, St. Brown."
0: And what'd they say to you?
2: Well, Mitch, it's not so much what they say, you know, it's the look. And that look said, "I'm ready to kill." That's what you want, man.
0: That's what you want. So maybe they were just ready to kill you.
2: Well, as long as they're ready to kill somebody, man, we're going to win some football.
0: Okay. Well, what about the elephant in the room, the Myles Garrett trade? Now he joins a Rams team that the Lions would have to play at some point in the playoffs if they wanted to go all the way.
2: Yeah, man. I don't want to say that upset me, man, but that upset me, man. Okay. What the heck, you know? For months we keep hearing he ain't going anywhere, and then he thumbs a ride to La La Land, man. Hey, Garrett, Cleveland's like a three-hour drive from Detroit. What are you thinking, man?
0: I actually think it was the Browns who were thinking, man.
2: Well, it's no fair, man. The Rams got our former quarterback already, and now they get Garrett, who everybody here wanted, and it sucks, man. It really does. And so I know what I'm going to do, man.
0: What's that?
2: I'm boycotting Cleveland Browns games, man.
0: Well, did you ever actually go to a Cleveland Browns game?
2: No, sir, and now I won't.
0: I'm sure they'll miss you.
2: Hey, that's all right. We got a plan for this year, man. When they stunt, we'll jump. Mm. When they jump, we'll stunt.
0: Okay.
2: When they go 4-3, we'll go 3-4.
0: Right.
2: When they drop 2, we'll flood 3.
0: Okay.
2: When they flood 4, we'll round 5. We'll go red dog, blue flag, double flanker, end around, triple set, 4 tight ends on 3. Ready, hut!
0: You sound like you're ready for football already.
2: Well, hey, man, the alternative is watching baseball, and that ain't working out too well around here.
0: No, it isn't.
2: I mean, the Tigers actually scare me, man. I watch them, and I want to hide under the couch.
0: Okay. So long, Stan.
2: Who needs Myles Garrett? We got Blake Miller, man. Onward down the field.
0: Stan Campbell, Dan's sixth cousin on his mother's side on 760 WJR.
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4: 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We've got an accident on I-75 southbound after Outer Drive. You're slow from the Rouge River Bridge. 75 southbound at 11 mile. An accident blocks your right shoulder. It's a slow go on I-375 southbound between Monroe Street and Jefferson. We also have a wreck on I-96 westbound at Kent Lake Road. That's still occupying your right shoulder. Now WJR Weather First from the Weather Channel. 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Clear skies for tonight. We'll drop down to 51. More sun for tomorrow. It's going to be lovely. We'll get up to 80 degrees. Right now, lots of sun in the Motor City, 75 degrees. I'm Rich Luzinski, WJR Traffic and Weather First.
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0: I still do not understand that. It doesn't make any sense to me. You bring out Keith in the eighth and Lee, who's pinch hitting in the eighth, strikes out looking. You take out a 280 hitter for a 192 to play the matchup. For what reason? Kerry Carpenter, who's only hit 221 and is 1-for-2 in the game, you pinch hit for him with Jamai Jones, who's hitting a whopper of 155. Now, luckily, he did draw a walk in the game, so that's good. I just, you know.
1: They don't know what the f*** they're doing.
0: What are we doing?
2: Reaching. They're reaching, AB. I'm telling you, they're reaching. They're trying things that he probably never thought he would be trying at this point in the season.
0: But the recipe worked in 2024. And Lomas Brown, if you were cooking prime rib,
2: right?
0: Let's go to the culinary.
2: Mm-hmm.
0: And you know that you threw in your prime rib at a very specific temperature with your oven on for an hour and 10 minutes, and you turn the oven off and you let it sit for another hour and 10. And in 2024, it worked out every time. You know what happens over time? Your oven, right? Convection versus, you know, gas. Your oven, things change, right?
2: Mm-hmm.
0: And your oven might not work the same. This isn't working anymore. What worked in 24 into the end of 25, it's not working anymore. So why are you continuing to do it? That's what I don't understand. And now you got Tampa Bay for the first of three tonight, the third best team in all of baseball, trailing just the Dodgers and the Braves.
2: AB,
0: huh?
2: What did Dombrowski tell us? Remember, right?
0: Yeah,
2: remember when he told us at the Hall of Fame that these guys have 3-, 4-, 5-year plans, and they want to stick to that plan regardless of what's going on. And I think Scott Harrison, I think he was the same way. He had a plan, and he's sticking to it. Brad's sticking to his plan. Brad Holmes is sticking to his plan. So I know we're going to talk about this a little later on, but he's sticking to his formula. These guys get formulas, and they stick to it regardless, and sometimes it could be a detriment. They hope that they could weather the storm and make it through with that scheme or whatever they're trying to do. A lot of times it doesn't work, and you're right. People catch up. We talk about that, how you give a DC or offensive coordinator a year to digest the person, to learn what they do, their do's and don'ts. They're going to come back with game plans against them, and you see that each and every year, not just with individual people, but with teams, and that's kind of what happened to the Red Wings.
0: National Football League Commissioner Roger Goodell has been summoned by Congress to testify about the league's broadcast contracts and whether they are harming American consumers, according to a letter obtained by ESPN. Wow. So, you know what? They should be investigating all these leagues with all your streaming packages. The Giants have signed Odell Beckham Jr., according to the team. They debate about the potential of signing the 33-year-old wide receiver. But not just that. They got Juju Smith-Schuster, easy for me to say, not necessarily, and Braxton Berrios. So they're bringing them in, too.
2: Yeah, well,
0: load up.
2: They need a number one, and Malik Nabers, with what he's been having with these reoccurring surgeries, I don't think he's going to be ready for the start of the season, AB. You know, with all the cutting, stopping, all the things you have to do at the wide receiver position, you have to make sure that knee is A-OK.
0: Illinois lawmakers adjourned the 2026 spring legislative session earlier today without passing a bill aimed to keep the Bears from leaving the state. At 11 p.m. Sunday, State Senator Bill Cunningham introduced new legislation that would allow Cook County cities with more than 70,000 residents like Arlington Heights and Chicago to create their own sports stadium authority. The Bears would pay for the construction of the new stadium, which the franchise has dedicated $2 billion in funding towards, and the land would be publicly owned.
2: So wait, you're saying that's to move, or is that to stay?
0: They're trying to keep them in Illinois.
2: So everybody get your
0: plans in order. The Bears are like, hey, the public would own the land, but the Bears would build the stadium. San Antonio Spurs punched their ticket to the NBA Finals with a 111-103 win over the OKC Thunder Saturday night. It was Wemby's world with a team-high 22 points. Also added 7 rebounds, 2 assists, a steal, and a block. No bigger block, however, than the chase down from Luke Kornet. Are you kidding me?
2: That block on
0: Hartenstein was fantastic.
2: Awesome.
0: SGA led the way for the Thunder, a game high 35 points, 4 rebounds, 9 assists, 3 steals, and a block for him. Got no help from Chet Holmgren. Where was that guy at?
2: Man,
0: put him in a milk carton.
2: He looked scared, AB. I'm telling you, he actually looked scared to me.
0: And ethical basketball wins. So good for us. We are all winners, as the Thunder are losers. Game 1 of the NBA Finals, an 8:30 tip.

0: off on ABC between the Knicks and the Spurs from the Frost Bank Center in San Antonio, Texas. Now, the Montreal Canadiens and the Carolina Hurricanes, they only had to go 5 games. Hurricanes won that series and the game 6-1. They win the series 4-1, which means also on ABC, who's having it better than Disney right now? Tomorrow night, game 1 of the Stanley Cup Finals, 8 o'clock puck drop. The Vegas Golden Knights begin the series in Carolina, taking on the Canes from the Lenovo Center there in Raleigh, also on ABC. So that's pretty cool. Claude Lemieux's brain is going to be donated for CTE research, according to the family. That's the right move.
1: Yeah, it is, AB. It sure is the right move. You want to know as a family member. Yeah, so that's great.
0: Mike Leach is on the College Football Hall of Fame ballot for the first time following an adjustment to the eligibility criteria for coaches. He coached Texas Tech, Washington State, Mississippi State, had a winning percentage of 596. It fell below the previous threshold of 600. And in 2025, the National Football Foundation, which oversees the Hall of Fame, announced that the winning percentage required for coaching eligibility would be adjusted to 595. Is this a good move to adjust the rules to make sure that Leach would be eligible?
1: Yeah, I think so. Okay. I mean, yeah, and he seems to be worthy. He has the numbers to get in there too, AB.
0: We're going to step aside when we return. Not one, but two massive trades in the NFL. And one of them has the LA Rams going all in again for a Super Bowl with number 9 at the helm. But this trade was on the defensive side for one of the best players in the league and could have an implication to bring back another guy out of retirement. We'll tell you who that is next here on Sports Wrap.
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0: 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Getting ready for a little Tigers baseball coming up here shortly. First of three, getting ready for the first pitch coming up at 6:40 down in Tampa, taking on the Rays. Okay, the first of two massive trades. We'll get the one that's not really, I mean, we're going to see him. I don't think it's that big of a deal. A.J. Brown is going to the Patriots. Not really that serious. I think we all saw this coming, especially Coach Vrabel and Diana Rossini. The star wide receiver is going to the Patriots for a first-round pick in 28 and a 2027 fifth-round pick. The fifth round selection will be the better of New England's two picks in that round of the draft. So, look, this has been discussed for months, reunites A.J. Brown with the Pats coach Mike Vrabel. It's been talked about for a long time. Obviously, the relationship there. I'm being dead serious when I say it. You know what I mean? Like this was talked about a lot. He turns 29 June 30th. It gives Drake May a legitimate number one. We'll see these guys in Germany, in Deutschland.
1: Yeah. I mean, it bolsters their receiving core, and they got some nice young players at the receiver position for Drake May. And then you add in the veteran like a A.J. Brown that can kind of show those guys what it needs, what the NFL is like, what they need to do to be successful in the NFL. And then he also gets a guy that can go one-on-one with anybody and win that one-on-one matchup. And like you said, if you're a quarterback, you need to have a number one receiver. And New England, they're doing everything they can to make it. I mean, think about it. He finished second in MVP voting last year. And this is Drake May's, what, second, third year? I mean, he's a young guy. So for him to finish that high last year, the sky's the limit.
0: I think a lot of that was team success.
1: But he had the numbers, AB. I thought his completion percentage was, you know, kind of just really nice. But I mean, again, go ahead.
0: Well, a lot of that, and I also look at, okay, you know, they had the early loss to Vegas, they had the early loss to Pittsburgh, and then they went on that crazy run where they were just beating everybody in sight. Yeah. They end up losing to Buffalo by 4, but, you know, you beat the Baltimore Ravens at the end of the year by 4. You killed the Jets. They stink. You beat the Dolphins. They stink. You beat Cincinnati without Joe Burrow by 6. Tampa Bay by 5. Atlanta by 1. You beat the Cleveland Browns. You beat New Orleans by 6. Buffalo by 3. You know, for me, it was a lot of one possession games here. I think there was some fool's gold. You know, you end up catching Denver without Bo Nix in the playoffs. You know, I think that they're going to get the number one schedule this year in their division, and I think reality is going to set in. I think they had a good coach in order to handle some of those challenges, but I think that they're going to get a good taste of it this year.
1: Well, I mean, again, and you prepare for that. So, again, them bringing in A.J. Brown, you know that Drake May has another year experience up under his belt. A good running game is a friend of a quarterback. Mm-hmm. So they've done the necessary things, I think, for them to be a constant threat, at least in the AFC East.
0: And remember, they got Romeo Doubs as well.
1: Yeah.
0: They acquired
1: him. That's right, from Green Bay. That's mm-hmm. right.
0: So they do have him. All right, now for the big move, the one that kind of shocked everybody. The Cleveland Browns have traded two-time NFL Defensive Player of the Year, Myles Garrett, to the Los Angeles Rams for two-time Pro Bowler and very young, Jared Verse, and multiple draft picks. The teams announced earlier today the Browns will receive a first-round pick in next year's draft, a second-round pick in the 28 draft, and a third-round pick in the 29 draft. One of the biggest trades in NFL history, definitely the trade of the decade, because who knows, with Myles Garrett coming over, you have also re-upped with Matthew Stafford. I don't know if this is going to be enough, because the buzzards are already circling about Aaron. You in shape? You know he is. Well, I've seen the videos. Aaron Donald, you want to come? You got Myles Garrett now. You want to give this one more run?
1: And don't forget, AB, their secondary, they rebuilt
0: that.
1: Yeah, I mean, think about that. So they are poised to make a run at the Super Bowl, by the way, which will be at SoFi Stadium, their home stadium. So they get the number one seed. They are there for everything.
0: Again.
1: Yeah, that's right, again, because Matthew won it the first time there. That's right.
0: Since being drafted in 2017, Myles Garrett, 125.5 sacks, first in the league. 413 pressures, first in the league. 239 hits on the quarterback, second in the league. 149 tackles for loss, first in the league. 23 forced fumbles, third in the league. He did that on the Cleveland Browns. You played for the Cleveland Browns. Not a lot's changed since you were there.
1: But, AB, look what they gave up for him.
0: Mm-hmm.
1: Okay, you gave up Jared Verse, a young guy, young talent you gave up. One first-round pick. Mm-hmm. A second round pick and a third round pick. And the first round pick is 2027.
0: Yep.
1: The second round pick is
0: next year.
1: And the third round is a year.
0: So, 1, 2, 3.
1: Yeah. But AB, you basically gave up nothing to get one of the best. He could go down as the greatest pass rusher statistically.
0: Has
1: played the game, because he's at 125 sacks right now. Mm-hmm. He's still young. I think the record, I know Bruce Smith has the record, and I think it's 157 or something like that.
0: Bruce Smith, in the NFL's all-time sack leader, is Bruce Smith. It's at 200.
1: Okay, so
0: I was like, yeah, he's got to be right.
1: Wow.
0: Reggie White at 198, Kevin Green at 160. Julius Peppers, at 159.5.
1: Yes.
0: Chris Dolman, 150.5.
1: Yep.
0: Michael Strahan at 141.5. And that is your top six. All six of those guys ran for their lives when they saw number 75, Lomas Brown, coming out later. Bruce Smith was afraid of Lomas Brown. He didn't want a piece of him, ladies and gentlemen.
1: Sick.
0: Jason Taylor's like, I'm too young. Yeah, I don't even want to see him. Yeah. Anyways.
1: But AB,
0: I had a moment just now.
1: You did.
0: Sorry.
1: You did.
0: I was having flashbacks.
1: You're back. You're all right.
0: I'm not all right.
1: But they didn't give up anything, I think, of significance to get
0: him. Now I'm going to have flashbacks, Lo. Sorry.
1: Yeah, you losing.
0: I'm losing.
1: Yeah.
0: That's what happens. It's kind of like when they play the national anthem, you start sweating.
1: Oh,
0: I start looking at sacks and guys you used to throw into the turf, and I'm like,
1: yeah. It's gotten a little better with that.
0: I don't know.
1: It's not this
0: you
1: bad.
0: Had a moment last year. I was in the booth. I watched you rock back and forth. You started shaking a little bit. I'm like, this guy might punch Dan Miller in the side of the head.
1: No, I can't do the voice.
0: Well, I didn't know what was going to happen.
1: Yeah.
0: I stayed in the back.
1: It's gotten better.
0: I was like, the good news is his headphones are attached, so he can't go too far. I was like, if he turns and runs, it's going to like yank him backwards. So that's good. I said, I don't want you to give him the mean Joe Green on the side of the head.
1: I know. That's what I told you. I have to watch Tommy Hearns every time I'm around Tommy.
0: Right.
1: Because he gets in his boxing stance. And I'm like, wait a minute, Tommy.
0: I was like, maybe if you see Dan, you'll recognize him. But it was Carl. That guy was cooked.
1: Oh.
0: And so and you have Myles Garrett going to the Rams now. And if you're the Browns, you get Jared Verse, two-year guy, two Pro Bowls, future stud. Right? You future stud and you get a first, a second, and a third. I feel like that's a really good return. And Verse coming from the state of Ohio, it's a homecoming kind of sort of for him. I think he's a Dayton product originally. I'll double check that. Just, you know, I don't want to misspeak, but I believe he's a Dayton, Ohio project. You know, Florida State. So you have this, this guy that is, yeah, he is from Dayton. Says, yeah. You know, you get a guy that there's a lot of future, great potential there. Three picks. I think there's a lot of value there. Miles already kind of sort of didn't want to be there and expressed some frustration there. So I understand it from the Cleveland perspective. I think that's about what you can get for him.
1: I would have expected more.
0: Yo, you wanted more?
1: I mean, I would have expected him to get more. Okay. That's why I thought maybe the Lions weren't in on that. You know, they just thought it was too hefty of a price to give up. Now, I know you still would have to eat that contract of his, too. And I know with that extension he got last year, $122 million of it guaranteed of his extension. That's a heavy, heavy hit, especially when you have Aiden, too, that you have to pay. But, A.B., I don't think that's enough that they gave up to get him. I mean, Jared Verse, yeah, two-time Pro Bowler. He's a nice player. I don't think he'll ever reach Myles Garrett's potential. And then, like I say, you get a 27, a first round pick next year, a second round pick the year after, and a third rounder the year after that. That just seems like, I mean, even if all those picks were in 1 year, I probably could, you know, okay, look at it a little differently, but it just doesn't seem to be enough for, like I say, a guy that can possibly go down as the greatest pass rusher to play the game statistically.
0: So what's also interesting about this is that with the trade, according to the Elias Sports Bureau, this is the third time any player who won NFL Defensive Player of the Year changed teams the next season, right? So won the NFL Defensive Player of the Year with the Browns in 2025, gets traded to the Rams in 26. The others, Dana Stubblefield, won it in 97, got dealt from the 49ers to the Washington football team in 98. And then you had Deion Sanders.
1: D-tackle. Dana was.
0: Deion Sanders, Niners in 94 wins
1: impact,
0: it.
1: Impact. Ooh. I could see that. He took half of the field away, A.B.
0: Mm-hmm.
1: I remember when we played them, they told the quarterback, I remember the O.C. told him, don't even look at that side of the field. You only have one side of the field to work with because of Deion.
0: You know, you got 30-year-old Deion Sanders, 94, becomes a free agent, signs with the Cowboys in 95. You got 30-year-old Myles Garrett coming off of a season which he set the NFL's all-time single-season sack record, regarded as, you know, best player on his side of the ball, might be the best player in the game, under contract through the 2030 season. It is a massive, massive contract. The Browns calculated this trade, saves them roughly $30 million in cash. You know, when the time is right, if Jared Verse can reach that level, they're going to end up forking that over. If you are the LA Rams, they once again say, hey, bleep those picks. We don't need them. And that's where we stand right now. I didn't even look at the clock. It's time for me to do my job and look at that clock. We need to step aside. A guy who could get traded for a first, second, third, a fourth, fifth, sixth, and seventh. And if we had an eighth round, we'd probably deal that too. His name is Brad Galley, and he is making the media rounds. And we are the final media hit of the day for him.
1: We're seeing him.
0: We just saw him.
1: Yes.
0: I offered him some chips.
1: Yeah.
0: He turned me down. He's got to go coach his kid's team. We got to talk to him next here on Sports Wrap.
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0: 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Now, all throughout the course, by the way, welcome back to Sports Wrap. Danny Cahalan over there. That's Lions legend Lomas Brown. He's got a big blue coat. I'm talking about maybe getting a special one that maybe goes sleeveless. Maybe we make it a big special. Maybe it's a vest.
1: No, AB.
0: Why, Lo?
1: AB, no.
0: It's Honolulu blue.
1: No.
0: You're one of only 22 people that have one.
1: No.
0: No?
1: It's nice, but.
0: It is nice. All right. We got a very big week. We got Big Smoke, a.k.a. Cars and Cigars, coming up on Thursday.
17: Oh, I'm jealous that you guys are going to be out there.
1: No, don't be.
0: Dan, we got the whole bag. Dan, we got the whole bag, Dan.
1: Hey, D.C.
0: So many letters.
1: You know the big fella's going to take care of you. So you know I'm going to take care of you, D.C. I'm getting there early. I'm going to open the gates. I'm going to be in charge of opening the gates.
0: Yeah.
1: I'm going to get there.
0: I told
1: so
0: Uncle
1: early.
0: Tony I'm coming in at 9:30.
1: Yeah.
0: I'm going to look like one of those guys with a stick with the bag off the end of it and walking in like that. I look like Santa Claus. Fill the whole bag up. But yes, today is a very big day because today was the announcement that a friend of our program and a friend of, you know, Detroit sports fans everywhere. Doesn't matter where you're at. You can always find this guy's work. And he has been making the media rounds. It started very, very early. Mm-hmm. And he's been in the paper and he's been on radio shows all over the place. And I, Hell, he's been in this building for most of the day. Is he ready to go, Dano? Yeah. He is the one and only Brad Galley, ladies and gentlemen. And he's back on the airwaves.
1: Are you serious?
0: Yes, I am. Brad, thanks for taking the time, man. Good to have you back. Welcome back to the program.
13: Now, AB, how am I on the phone here when I'm in the studio there waiting to talk to BG?
0: I love it, man. I absolutely love
1: it. I know my wife will be calling in, BG. You already know that. I already told you about that.
13: The big fella likes the impression.
1: she seen him on TV doing that one night, man. That was just the funniest thing to her. So, yeah, she gets a kick out of listening to BG imitate.
0: Brad Galley, you have decided to go on your own and go independent in the ever-changing landscape of media. And the studio audience, they couldn't believe it. These people are still on their feet, right? Because it's a giant leap of faith, right? And it is, it's courageous. It's daring. It's bold. It might be a little crazy. But at the same time, you have such a following and so many people have trusted your work for so many years that you just decided that, you know what? You're probably sitting in the parking lot right now, your kids practice, and you want to be there for more of that. Can you walk us through how you got to this point right now?
13: Yeah, thanks for having me on. Sorry, Lomas just got off the phone. That was pretty fun of him to jump on there with us. But no, for real, man, like, this is my hometown. I grew up watching these teams, got to cover them for 15 years at Channel 7, loved it. And then staying on social media, 225 followers on Facebook is not just a number that I go, hey, that's my following. No, those are each individual person that chose to like and watch the content that I put out there that turned to me as a trusted source. And that means a ton to me. This is the community that raised me. And so in these changing times, I looked up and said, I think I can grow and tell more stories, be it more practices, more games, and tell more stories about these teams for people that want more. But I think I can do it without having to do the 11 o'clock news. And that's no disrespect to where I came from, but it's with total respect and love for my wife and kids. And so it was time for me to make a little bet on myself. And this community has wrapped its arms around me. I'm overwhelmed today by the love. I've got some great sponsors behind us that believe in us. And we're ready to launch. We launched with 3 big episodes today.
1: Yeah. So, Brad, what do you hope to get across in this new role that you have? What do you hope the people take out of you and this new role and what you're doing and just a new direction you're going to go in and how you foresee this happening, how this looks to you in the future, huh?
13: Just being a consistent source. I don't mean to be silly, but how often do you open up a social media app and you go, wait, is that real? Wait, is that for real?
0: Every day.
13: I think every day. It's really weird. I can't tell you how many times people go to me, hey man, you know, I like watching your Facebook because there's some weird stuff in some of these Lions Facebook groups, but I know if your name comes across and it's a video, I know that quote was directly from Dan Campbell. I know that the interview you're going to do is going to be a solid one. It's going to be real. And I just want to do that more. I want to have more content weekly, daily. I want to go to more games. I want to go on the road. We plan to travel. Lomas, I just want to be around the teams that everybody gravitates towards in this town. And we posted 3 interviews today. We sat down with Jahmyr Gibbs and Barry Sanders together. We sat down with Lou Whitaker and Alan Trammell together here in their 1984 stories. They've been friends for 50 years. That was great. And then Dusty May, the head coach of the reigning national champs. And so to pump all that out and for people just to see that, oh, wow, you're going to get all this content all the time, that's what I want to get across, just to be a consistent source.
0: Now, Brad, you said we, and it's you, but you have somebody with you as well that's in on this project that has also kind of jumped and taken the leap of faith.
13: Yeah, we're not going to do a basement podcast. With all due respect to basement podcasts and stuff like that, we're going 2 people with nice equipment, and Chad Britton, a videographer who you've seen on the sidelines with me for years now. He shoots the games. He's sweating with his vest on. He works his tail off. He started his own video production company, and we're doing this thing together, man. We're going to go and cover everything, and he set up basically a studio on the fly yesterday at the Detroit Sports Spectacular show. Tram and Lou Whitaker walked back and said, whoa, didn't expect this behind Kurt all the time. So, man, I'm excited. The stuff today, everything's shot in 4K. Fans are going to open it up and look at their phones and feel like they were there. And that's what Don Shane, Tom Leidenman, my mentors always said. You have a credential There are fans that would die for that credential to go to one event. What are you going to do with it that's going to separate you from everybody else there to give fans what they want? And that's what we're trying to do.
1: Yeah. So, Brad, what's your feelings on the sports scene here, the Detroit sports scene total? What's your feelings on where our young teams can go? You've seen just the potential of all our teams around here. Yeah, the Red Wings weren't able to complete it and get into the dance this year. The Pistons, I thought, took another step this year. We're kind of waiting to see what happens with the Lions. And, of course, you know, what's going on with the Tigers. Yeah, a lot of that we could say is the injuries. But
0: yikes.
1: I know. So what's your feelings on our sports scene here in Detroit?
13: Let's go with the Pistons, right? Because the NBA Finals are about to start, and I feel like, you know, as the one seed, they're the closest right now with the Lions probably, right? I mean, they're going to get a wing this offseason. They'll make a deal. They'll finally get a shooter, and I think they'll be right back in contention next year. I think we saw very, very easily this year that the East was wide open. They're going to be competitive again next year. I have optimism about what they're building. They're still so young. Cade is a star. He wants to be here. He makes other people better. They're great. I think the Lions are poised for a monster bounce back this year. I mean, we heard it from Dan Campbell the last few months, especially again at OTAs. Back to no-nonsense, man. They're back to their ways. Let them be the unknown. Let them be the third favorite team in the division, maybe even fourth for some people that believe the Vikings can bounce back. That's where they want to be. I love what they're doing. I think they're going to bounce back in a big way. And I think with the Wings, I've been on with you guys over the last few years just saying the same thing over and over again. Until they swing a big trade like they did with the Brinkett to get one or two other key pieces in here, I don't want to say they're going to get stuck, but the waiting period is just going to be there. So it's a critical offseason for that team. And then the Tigers, I'll punt on that one, man. It's been a tough summer.
0: Yeah, it definitely has. Brad, for your show, The Brad Galley Show, which is available on YouTube and all the social media apps that you could possibly ever want to have on your cell phone, do you have a set schedule or in mind that you know when each episode is going to drop? Is it going to be a daily? Is it going to be a weekly? Do you kind of have that already planned out?
13: We're doing a weekly big interview. That's our goal for sure. And that's what we plan to bring to people. But it's not just going to be that and then you get to tune out for a week. We're going to pump through all the daily content. So we're at OTAs last week. We're going to be at OTAs again this week and giving people, you know, everything that everybody's saying there, breakdown analysis. If a national beat writer comes to town, if a national voice is there, we'll chat with them after practice. When there's a local beat writer that wrote a really nice column, hey, man, we'll talk to them too. There's going to be a bunch of content constantly flowing through YouTube, TikTok, Instagram, Facebook page, because it also turns into a conversation on Facebook too, which is kind of fun with people weighing in. But we're on Twitter. I'm going to hit people everywhere where they are on their phones because that's where we all live, man. I mean, we live out in this beautiful state that we're in, but we usually have a phone in our hands scrolling through some sort of app.
1: Yeah. So, Brad, I wanted to ask you about these streaming services. Do you think that helps or that hurts guys like you going, you know, being able to do these podcasts? I mean, because again, people paying to get all these subscriptions. A lot of people are getting away from that. They don't want to do that. It's just bothersome. Do you think the influx of streaming services, do you think that helps or that hurts you?
13: I think it's case by case, Lomas. I think everybody and their brother that starts a podcast assumes that it's just going to be an easy ride. I never have assumed that. I know that this fan base in this town is one of the smartest, if not the smartest in the country. And they can smell a phony from a mile away. So to me, it's just be authentic and earn that trust from people. And I'm going to try to do that every day. And I know it sounds like I'm an athlete trying to answer that. I can promise you I'm not an athlete. And you guys have seen me try to run. I'm not. But listen, we're around athletes all the time. And I'm around a future Pro Football Hall of Famer in you, Lomas. And you have to go with that mentality, man. Fans here know what a phony looks like. And so just I'm going to just try to be authentic. And the streamers can stream. Pat McAfee can rock and do what he does. I love watching him and the Barstool guys change the landscape of things, but I'm going to be Brad Galley, the trusted voice that people have turned to for a while here. And if you haven't trusted me for a while, I'm going to try to work to earn that trust and just going to try to go one day at a time.
0: Oh man. I love that. Yeah. In case you didn't know, on July 13th, Brad, you have an open invitation.
1: Oh yes.
0: To come join us at the Country Club in Detroit. There's going to be a whole bunch of, celebrities that are out there and some former players, maybe some current players at the second annual Lomas Brown Junior Golf Classic to support the kids.
1: Hey!
18: The little fellas. Yeah.
0: Not the big fellas. The little fellas. That's right.
18: The little fellas.
0: LomasBrownGolfClassic.com for all those. And we're just about sold out, too. So there's only a limited time to register your foursome to play. But, you know, we'd love to have you out there, whether you want to swing the sticks or just come out and, you know, hang out and shoot content or, you know, eat and, you know, refreshments and nourishment and do all that stuff. I mean, it'd be great to have you, because I think that when, you know, you've mentioned the word a lot here, but the word trust and what that means to the viewer. And I thought that it was spot on, because there was a story that came out about Lomas on Facebook that was completely false, and Lomas had passed away on Facebook, right? And there's so much of that going out there, but people know that when they see you pop up, and I thought that I watched the interview with Dusty May earlier today when it came out, because it was so authentic, and it was Brad Galley, and it was Dusty May, and it was a conversation that only Brad is going to have with Dusty. Right. And it was so authentically you. And thanks, I was like, man, this is exactly what this show is going to be. And this is why this is going to work. And this is why the sponsors are going to get on board and the whole thing. Like it makes too much sense to someone like me who's in this industry to watch this work. I love it.
13: Listen, man, I love you. I appreciate the love. I got to give a shout out. I sound like a race car driver, but listen, I mean it, man. Brian Moran and the team. Moran Buick GMC of Sterling Heights believed in me. He set up the ground floor. Man, he is our presenting sponsor. I just got off the phone with him. He's elated with how for day one is gone, man. He's just, what they've done with that dealership there is unbelievable. They're for the community. And Todd Flood at Flood Law, they're behind us. They've really jumped in the community. They've been fantastic. And I got to tell you, too, I'm standing here with my son, Matthew, because I told you what I had at 7 o'clock. Matthew, what do we have right now?
19: Baseball practice and baseball pictures.
13: Team photo day, you guys.
1: I love that. So
13: I'm going to do this real quick. Matthew, did you smile or did you frown for the picture?
19: I had a strict face.
13: A strict face, you guys.
0: Strict face. Serious.
1: So do they have a game tonight too, BG? Or are they just doing the pictures and practice?
19: Yeah, I just have pictures and practice.
1: Okay, all right.
13: That was Matthew. That's Matthew coming at you.
1: I love that, man. He's coming. Hey, look, training them young, getting them young.
13: Yeah. And Lomas, you're going to love this. Matthew, what position are you about to play in football in the fall?
19: Center.
13: Let's go, baby.
1: That's what I'm talking about. The big you got to love the big fellas. You got to love them.
0: And Brad, what people don't realize is that when you're doing the news, they don't realize that you're there and your shift is quote unquote 3 to 11, but the news doesn't start until 11. Mm-hmm. So you're there until 11:30, and then you got to cut everything for the post, you know, on the internet afterwards. And then anything that happened before 3 o'clock, you have to be there for that. So the day isn't an 8 hour day. It's like a 12, 13 hour day. And then you miss, you know, the school pickup or the school drop off or being there for lunch or doing exactly what you're doing right now, which is being at your kid's practice. And those,
13: but Anthony,
0: those
13: and I know you're not suggesting it, man. Listen, it was the honor of a lifetime, and I could not do this without the 15 years I spent there. Like, sitting in the seat that Don Chain and Tom Lydon sat in is something I'll value for the rest of my life. And I can't do this without it. And it wasn't a hindrance to my professional career, man. It was an unbelievable time with great leaders and great people, but it's time to go do something different here and be around these guys a little bit more. And before he becomes truly a big fella, you know, I want to be around here. My daughter's at gymnastics across the street. I just kissed my wife. She's going to pick her up, and I'm going to be around for a little bit more. That doesn't mean I'm going to work less. I'm going to work my tail off, man, for these fans in this town. But yeah, man, family's important, and I'm excited about this new chapter.
1: Well, hey, AB, we're definitely looking forward to working with you more, Brad, and just seeing you, man, just hanging out with you around the facility and everything, man. So congratulations from us, man, on this new position, this new venture, all the success in the world with it, too.
0: Yes, sir. Brad Galley, The Brad Galley Show, wherever you find it on socials. And right now, for picture day at the Diamond, Brad, as always, man, we appreciate you. Thank you, my friend.
1: Thank you, BG.
13: You guys rock. Thank you so much. Thank you so much. See ya.
0: There he goes, Brad Galley. And it's, you know, as he said, right? I mean, you know, he doesn't get to the spot that he is at right now with all the work and all the time, right? But at sometimes, and especially in the landscape and where we're at right now, to be able to put all that into it and to be able to pull this out of it is
1: miraculous. For anybody out there that's scared to take that step, that next step that can take you to the next level.
0: Jump.
1: I mean, that's right. You have to go for it, and that's what Brad is doing. That's the unknown out there. But sometimes, man, that makes it more exciting when you're going through that unknown. You're making your way there, and you achieve your goal. So, man, I think he's going to be good. I mean, look at the interviews he's already did. Yeah. Are you kidding me? And some of the people that he has sponsoring the show. So,
0: and that's only the 48th invitation of the golf outing I've handed out.
1: Hey, so. There you go. So BG, come out there. Yeah, you're in trouble too.
0: Yeah, we're gonna have a whole. You know the big carts. Hey, you know the big carts that shuttle people around at like the amusement parks. There's gonna be one of those. With all the people I've invited to this.
1: Hey, he's trimming teams, and yeah, he's the grim reaper around here. What is going on, AB?
0: Oh, Johnny Fairway's been texting me talking about poaching players off his team. Like, relax, Fontez.
1: I think you need to take a picture of the trophy so you can send it out to people so they'll know.
0: All right, it's in his trunk. Wait till you see this thing. It is awesome. It's awesome. The best club in my bag is going to be my pencil. That eraser is going to be as long as my forearm. I might go out there and shoot a 27. I'll be like Kim Jong-un. That's all we got for tonight's Sports Wrap. Tigers are up 2-0. Plenty of time to squander this over the next 8 innings. For Danny Kaelin, Lomas Brown, and Anthony Bellino, see you tomorrow, same time, same place, on the great voice of the Great Lake.
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2: pumping the brakes. I'm Lisa Lucera, Fox News. The Justice Department says it's placing a hold on a controversial fund meant to compensate President Trump's allies who believe they were unfairly prosecuted for political reasons, complying with a court order.
4: Last week, a federal judge in Virginia ruled the fund must be paused while she sorted through legal issues. The DOJ posting on social media late this afternoon, quote, this fund was open to anybody who was so weaponized, targeted, persecuted, whether they were Democrat, Republican, conservative, independent, or otherwise, the department will abide by the court's ruling. Now, the fund was born after the president decided to drop his $10 billion lawsuit against the IRS after a former employee there leaked his tax return.
2: Fox's David Spunt, Senate Democratic leader Chuck Schumer.
21: This week, Senate Democrats will push legislation to ban this slush fund and ensure no president can ever do this again.
2: The Associated Press is reporting President Trump is reconsidering putting the fund in place following backlash from Republicans. And the president sounding optimistic on an Iran deal, telling ABC News it could happen over the next week.
22: Today here at the White House, President Trump spent his time in meetings, including calls with Israeli Prime Minister Benjamin Netanyahu and the leaders of Hezbollah through intermediaries.
2: Fox's Lucas Tomlinson at the White House. The president posting the call was productive, and Israel and Hezbollah have agreed to a partial ceasefire. The Senate back in session today, though not much progress has been made on a border security funding package.
23: That's $0 for a physical presence at our nation's border. $0 to deport criminals who have made their way into our country illegally.
2: Majority Leader John Thune accusing Democrats of wanting to open borders, which he calls indefensible. 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
2: Candidates for California governor and Los Angeles mayor making their final pitches ahead of tomorrow's primary.
37: The top candidates in California's crowded gubernatorial race include Democrats, former Health and Human Services Secretary Javier Becerra, billionaire Tom Steyer, and former Congresswoman Katie Porter. Along with Republicans, President Trump backed conservative commentator Steve Hilton and Riverside County Sheriff Chad Bianco. In Los Angeles, incumbent Democratic Mayor Karen Bass faces 13 challengers, including progressive LA City Council member Nithya Raman and former reality star Spencer Pratt, a registered Republican and vocal critic of Bass's leadership after losing his home in last year's Palisades fire. Kristen Goodwin, Fox News.
2: The state of California suing genetic testing company 23andMe, claiming it failed to protect sensitive user data in a 2023 breach that affected nearly 7 million people. The company, now known as Chrome Holding after it filed for bankruptcy last March, has admitted it suffered a major security breach. State Attorney General Rob Bonta says the company failed to implement common security measures and investigate red flags that appeared months before the breach. A tennis great announcing her comeback.
38: The last time Serena Williams competed in a professional tennis match was in 2022 in the third round of the U.S. Open. Now the 23-time Grand Slam singles champion and 14-time Grand Slam doubles champ has accepted a wild card invitation to compete in the HSBC Championships at Queen's Club in London next week. While Serena won her 14 major doubles titles with her older sister Venus, she will play doubles at the HSBC with Canadian Victoria Mboko. In an announcement Monday from the tournament in London, Serena, who turns 45 in September, said Queen's Club feels like the perfect place to begin this next chapter. Grass courts have given me some of the most meaningful moments of my career, and I'm excited to be back competing on one of the sport's most iconic stages.
2: Fox's Jared Max. I'm Lisa Lucera. This is Fox News.
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1: I-96 westbound at Kent Lake Road, an accident on the right shoulder. An accident cleared from the right shoulder of the Lodge northbound at McNichols. Maple Road closed at Drake Road due to an earlier accident. Avoid the area. 275 northbound near Eureka Road, the two left lanes blocked due to construction. I'm Peggy Hodge, WJR traffic and weather first.
5: Comfortable low humidity, temperatures in the 40s and 50s tonight, and that north wind sticks around for tomorrow and Wednesday, straight down from Canada, giving us some enjoyable weather here for early June. 51 downtown tonight with 40s in the northern burbs. Tuesday, sunshine, high 78. Wednesday, sunshine, 81. I'm meteorologist Scott Laurier, more at the Weather Channel on 760 WJR, where Michigan comes to talk.
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6: Hey there, JR listeners. Chris Alberta from Principium. 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
7: 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I'm Lloyd Jackson, and I'm joined by my co-host Angelique Power, President and CEO of the Skillman Foundation. We're coming to you from the 2026 Mackinac Policy Conference on beautiful Mackinac Island. Our State of Education is a monthly conversation where students and teachers, parents and policymakers come together to talk about great developments happening in our schools. 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
6: 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Chris Alberta from Principium. 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
8: Thank you so much, Lloyd. So joining us today, we have the inimitable Gary Torgo, Chairman of the Board of Huntington Bank. Gary is not only an influential business person, but you're a prominent community leader and a philanthropist. You're a deep thinker. You are a fantastic writer, which I have told you on many occasions. I've had the pleasure of working with you closely when you served on the Skillman Board. And I've also been able to witness firsthand how expansive your mind is and how huge your heart is. Thank you for joining us on Our State of Education.
11: Hi, great pleasure, Angelique. Wonderful to see you. Thank you for all the work that the Skillman Foundation is doing and for your leadership, which is amazing. During my time on your board, I watched you lift the Skillman Foundation, the City of Detroit, and youth, and we could not be more grateful to you.
8: Thank you, Gary. So Huntington Bank is a bank, and yet it has a mission that's more expansive than many banks aspire to. In fact, it isn't just about dollars accrued and financing secured. The core purpose and mission, and I'm quoting from what I looked up prominently on your website, is, quote, to make people's lives better, help businesses thrive, and strengthen the communities that we serve, unquote. So this isn't just a slogan. Anyone who knows you

0: We're the 10th largest bank in the U.S. today, and all of those slogans that you quoted are real. We are investing hugely in communities all across America, and Detroit is a main focus for us and for me. And we have done things as a bank that are not the usual bank standard. We are doing everything we can to lift up communities, and that's one of the reasons that I stay at the bank, is because I see that promise from our CEO, Steve Steinour, and our leadership. For me, it comes from a place where I grew up in a family where education was key. I was raised by a wonderful mother and a wonderful grandfather who understood that raising people, children, and communities was a key to everybody finding success. And when a community raises good people who desire to do good things, everybody succeeds around them. And so for me, it was very personal. It's personal growing up, and it's very personal today. We announced when we did our merger with TCF and Huntington a $40 billion community plan. We've probably spent $30 billion of that already.
1: Wow.
0: And it's really dedicated to lifting up communities and people and organizations. We're the largest SBA lender in the United States of America because we understand that small business is people trying to make a living and do good things, and that's really what runs America. And so education is at the core of all of that, and it's exactly as you do every day, Angelique, at Skillman. It's making sure that to the youth belongs the future is not just a slogan, yeah, but is reality.
1: You know, staying on education, you have your SWAG Awards, which I'm hoping you'll talk to us about, and you also have a tremendous commitment to Yeshiva Beth Yehuda. So can you talk a little bit about what education means to you and why you invest so deeply?
0: You're talking about some of my favorite things. Mm-hmm. SWAG is a scholarship program that we initiated 10 years ago with the Michigan Chronicle and Hiram Jackson. It stands for Students Wired for Achievement and Greatness, and we have made it a important part of the fabric of Huntington Bank, and it's one of many scholarship programs we have from around the country. And what we did was we looked for an opportunity to lift up Detroit children who were moving into higher education. And we didn't give it to the 4.0s. We gave it to the 2.6 and the 2.8s and the 3.0s and the 3.2s. Mm-hmm. And we've given millions of dollars in scholarship money. This year is our 10th anniversary of the SWAG Awards. We're celebrating seeing what young people can do when they get a chance to get into higher education. We provide them with internships if they want it. We've given some of them jobs.
1: Wow.
0: We've loaned money to some of them as entrepreneurs who are doing business today.
1: Wow.
0: And it's been a tremendous opportunity. And Yeshiva Beth Yehuda is an institution that takes care of lots and lots of children from different parts of the spectrum. We've got a special needs program of over 400 children, which you're familiar with.
1: Outstanding.
0: You actually led a panel at our symposium on, yes, special needs. The goal is to give every single child the tools to be able to grow into the best adult that they can become, a young person who can grow into leadership in the community and can use those educational skills to bring up wonderful families, wonderful children, and to lift up the communities that are around them. We're doing these programs not only in Detroit, we're doing them in Dearborn and in Berkeley and in Southfield and many communities, because we really do believe, just as you do at the Skillman Foundation, that the highest investment is in the next generation.
1: Mm-hmm. We're at the Mackinac Policy Conference. The entire theme is a quest for common ground, and it does feel like we are in this polarized, bifurcated world right now. You seek partnerships with so many different types of people. You have, it's kind of your calling card. Why do you do that, and what makes partnerships work?
0: What I have found is that when you get to know people, no matter how diverse that relationship is, no matter what community you come from, when you take care of each other, when you develop a level of civility, when you develop a level of kindness where you show everybody that you want to assist and help, it brings together communities that you can't do in any other way. And so those relationships, those deep connections, that effort for civility, that responsibility to kindness and to love and generosity is really what is going to secure the opportunity to get along with each other. We can't solve what's happening 6,000 miles away, but we could do a lot to solve how we feel on the ground in our communities. And so my goal is to embrace every community. There are so many people who want that embrace, who want that civility, who are looking deeply for that kindness. And when you do that, I have found, just like you have found, that when you bring communities together with commonality and with an effort to be able to take care of each other, you can solve lots and lots of problems that you can't solve in any other way.
1: I couldn't agree more. It's 5 years from now. You and I, we've just walked out of the Huntington Bank headquarters.

0: Headquarters building. We're on Woodward Avenue. We're walking together and we're looking around. What are we seeing that's happened in the past 5 years that's changed the lives for residents and especially youth?
1: Well, we want to see more housing and more affordable housing. We want to see greater opportunity for jobs for our young people. We want to grow the economy with them in mind, to be able to train them in so many different ways. Wayne County, the CEO of Wayne County, Warren Evans, is working on an aviation training program. We have so many opportunities to train young people in the growing economic era that we live in. And our goal is in the next 5 years, as we're walking down Woodward, to see not just the Huntington Bank Tower, but lots of places for opportunity for people to work. We can't just be subjective to our own businesses and our own industry. We have to grow as much as we can because everybody's got different interests, and we want to bring those interests together. So I hope when you and I are walking down Woodward Avenue, we see lots of housing, we see lots of job opportunities, we see lots of training, we see people enjoying themselves and getting along with each other, and we see the broad diversity that we want so badly in our communities.
0: Gary Torgo, thank you for joining us today. It really feels like very special that while you run an investment space, you're talking to us about the investment of love and kindness and social capital into the world. That really makes such a big difference, and it moves me personally. So thank you for taking the time.
1: Our job is just like the Almighty takes care of His children. He wants us to take care of His children as well. And when we take care of the heavens' children, they take care of us.
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2: 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We're back with our next special guest, and once again, from the Grand Hotel on Mackinac Island, here's your host, Angelique Power.
0: Thank you, Lloyd. I'm so excited. My next guest is Denise Brooks Williams, who is the Chief Operating Officer of Henry Ford Health System. 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You deliver primary, preventative, specialty, urgent care, pharmacy, eye care, and a full suite of home and health and virtual care services. I actually grabbed you yesterday and was talking to you about my MyChart.
11: Yes, you did.
0: You have been headquartered in Detroit for more than a century, and I thought you had told me that the original teaching hospital started at Henry Ford. Is that right?
11: Yeah, so Henry Ford Health System started with Henry Ford Hospital, which has been in the community 111 years.
0: Wow.
11: Yeah, so that's the foundation of our system.
0: That is fantastic. So first, talk to us about you.
11: Mm-hmm.
0: Now, I know that you have this huge role at Henry Ford, but you also spend a lot of time at other places in community. What drives you to do what you do?
11: Oh, so to your point, native Detroiter. And so one commitment I have, of course, is to Detroit and making sure, not just from a health perspective, but that we're a whole community. And so I do spend my time, as you know, within the health system, but I'm also very privileged to be on several boards, nonprofit boards. One of them, of course, is the Kellogg Foundation. And so able through their mission and purpose to be able to partner with many communities and look at how we're lifting families. Mm-hmm. In addition to that, Teach for America, where my passion for education and youth and how I'm from a family of educators. Ironically, I'm the only one in healthcare. Everyone else is in education. And so that's a particular passion I have as well, because I do believe that that's how our future is going to be, you know, realized, is through youth being able to be empowered. And then the arts. So I am also fortunate to be on the Detroit Institute of Arts and the Detroit Zoo Board. So I really do it through both my professional lens, but then also my volunteer service opportunity.
0: And they're so connected, right? Health and education.
11: Absolutely.
0: And we often think of them as two separate things. I did the best I could do in the introduction for Henry Ford, but there's so much more there to say about the hospital, including its project that's happening in Detroit. How do you describe where you work?
11: Yeah, so I describe Henry Ford Health as this amazing academic health system, but very community-based. So we've got 12 acute care facilities, which are located from Jackson, Michigan. We've got Genesee County. We, of course, have Detroit, two hospitals in Detroit now, because we have the East Side with St. John, and then we have Henry Ford Hospital, but we also have Downriver. So we're in multiple communities. You mentioned our 550 sites. That's really ambulatory sites of care.
0: Okay.
11: So where it can be closed, where people go to see usually their primary care physician, but you could also have a surgical procedure right in your community. So we have those opportunities in Royal Oak and in Plymouth. But when I describe us, I really think of Henry Ford as a system that's focused on wellness. Mm-hmm. People think of healthcare in the sense that maybe we're there just for illness, but we have a lot of community-based initiatives as well, prevention, screening, helping people to really understand numbers and signs and symptoms that can keep them healthy.
0: Yes. You know, a lot of times people don't think about their healthcare until they have to.
11: Yeah.
0: But in the past year or so, I'd say that the conversation around healthcare and health benefits has ratcheted up to even like the average person.
11: Mm-hmm.
0: A lot of our listeners are paying attention to it.
11: Yeah.
0: In some ways, it's because of Medicaid, right?
11: Mm-hmm.
0: And the conversation around it and what that looks like and the impact that they will have, in particular on children. There are 40% of Michigan's children are covered by Medicaid.
11: Mm-hmm.
0: Can you break it down for us in a way that we can understand, like, what's happening and what will the impact be of what's happening?
11: Yeah, I mean, there's a lot going on, as you said, from a national perspective. And as we know, Medicaid actually then comes to our states through black grants, and we make decisions around how that funding is going to be allocated. Unfortunately, Michigan is a state that sits at the bottom of reimbursement for Medicaid. You've also mentioned it's for vulnerable families. So a lot of the coverage is for children, but it is also for working adults that are working at a level where they don't have coverage. Mm. You asked earlier about, okay, what is Henry Ford? So we've come up with this concept of the future of health, and that's partnering very broadly to make sure that we have healthy communities. Okay. And Medicaid is not a direct part of that for us, but it's an indirect, right? Because our belief is if we can generate jobs. So future of health is partnering with Michigan State, the Gilbert Family Foundation, and the Pistons, mm. revitalizing really a community, right? We're wow. investing over $3 billion in Detroit. New hospitals are part of it, so that's $2 billion of it. But it's also going to stimulate the economy. It's going to look at education because we focused on how can we actually have career paths.
12: Yeah.
11: So help people to be able to understand what health professions are, how they can be a part of that. Doesn't solve the Medicaid issue, but it is our concept that says if we can have healthy communities where you have jobs, which we provide many of those in the city of Detroit, of course, you really are going to have communities be able to perhaps not be in the circumstance where they need the support, yes. right, of the program. In the short term, of course, our policy team is working really hard at how we don't diminish where we are today. We need to at least preserve the coverage. And as you know, some of the elements of it are really related to what might be the requirements for people to actually qualify.
12: Yes.
11: So we'll still have Medicaid, we'll still have coverage, but we're working really hard to understand what will work requirements look like, because those have been in place at points in time in our history and they've gone away.
12: Yes.
11: They're coming back. And so we're really focused on how will we help families to navigate and understand what that looks like. The eligibility time frame used to be annual. Now that's going to be two times a year. So it'll be every 6 months. That's another hardship potentially for families who sometimes might have housing instability, might not really understand, right, that when they just did it 6 months ago, if they don't do it again,
12: yes.
11: they're not going to have, you know, the certification. So some of the threats in the short term are around the requirements to qualify.
12: Yes.
11: And so we're working really hard from a community perspective. We have community health workers. We also have Health Alliance Plan, which is a part of the Henry Ford family as well. It's our health plan. So it really does. And we also have a Medicaid component to that. So we're able to help families in that way as well.
12: You know, you're speaking about partnership and sort of innovating to help those that are outside of the hospital to interpret and bridge what's happening inside of the hospital. And this is our state of education. We focus on lots of education work. You guys are doing something very cool with high schools. Will you talk to us about it?
11: Absolutely. So we have several internship programs over the summer, of course, as you would imagine, as a health system, but one I'll call out specifically is Rise Med. And Rise Med is focused on high school seniors, really allowing them to explore health professions and really science in general, because they could be research scientists, they could choose to be physicians, nurses, but they're getting a year-long opportunity to be exposed. And what's really neat about the program is there are peer mentors, so medical students, nursing students, they actually serve to mentor the high school students.
12: Wow.
11: And they kind of go through this journey where they're able to meet with all the different elements of healthcare and what it really takes to run a system of care, but also how they can be a part of that.
12: Yes.
11: And what those requirements look like. We have programs that are in our Department of Surgery, which allows students to really understand what is this concept
12: that
11: of surgery.
12: Wild.
11: Yeah.
12: Isn't that wild?
11: It's amazing. It's
12: especially
11: amazing.
12: Especially in high school. I mean, I'm so excited to see in 10 years even
11: what
12: it will produce.
11: Absolutely.
12: So when you look at Detroit and you look at everything that's happening there, you think about Henry Ford's position and how you work with different parts of community, what are you watching that gives you hope?
11: Definitely. I think what gives me hope is, as the earlier part of our conversation, the fact that we have a city that's thriving. We have our new mayor, which is incredibly focused on neighborhoods, communities, families. You have partnership, as we said, education and health, right? So I think we have all the elements of a healthy, thriving community. So it makes me extremely hopeful.
12: Yes.
11: And then again, we have investment. And I don't say it because I work with Henry Ford Health. I say it because it is a major contribution to our community. So 111 years there, and my prayers will be there 100 years more.
12: Thank you so much for joining us.
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2: 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We're back now with another special guest from here at the 2026 Mackinac Policy Conference. And once again, here's Skillman CEO Angela. And once again, here's Skillman CEO Angelique Power.
12: Thank you, Lloyd. So I learned something interesting recently, which is that purple is not a real color. It's actually an optical illusion. And so the eye takes in the light of blue and the light of red, and then it bends it to create the color purple, which I thought was super cool and interesting, being here in a purple state, being in this conversation that we're having about how do we build common ground, how do we sort of bend what we perceive as these polar opposites into a way of working. We can disagree on the best way to educate children, we can disagree on policy, but really we have to deliver for Michigan at the end of the day. And so I'm so excited for our next speaker. I want to pose to you, the former House Speaker Tom Leonard, who is joining us, this concept around common ground and how do we get there. But first, I want to say welcome to our State of Education.
18: Thank you. It is an honor to be here. I was excited when I got the invitation. Thank you.
12: How does Michigan get to the best set of ideas to transform education across our 800-plus school districts for our 1.2 million school kids?
18: So what I would say is, you know, it's interesting you brought up this purple being an optical illusion. Okay?
12: Yeah.
18: Because I think that, and I've never heard that before, but it kind of feeds into what I wanted to say on a lot of these issues. And what I would say is, if we're going to find common ground, we as leaders corporate leaders, civic leaders, political leaders, you name it, we have to be willing to have tough conversations. And what I'm seeing around this state, and I'm actually seeing on this island, is that we're not willing to have those conversations. Okay? So I've heard multiple times the house is burning. Mm-hmm. And that is true. We're bottom five for unemployment. We're bottom 10 for income growth. Our education system is an absolute crisis. Okay? But I have heard education mentioned with real solutions very little since I've been up here because I feel like nobody wants to offend the person sitting next to them. Mm. You look at right now, one of the biggest issues I heard about when I was on the campaign trail is how high our energy rates are. Everyday people cannot pay their electricity bills, yet nobody's talking about electricity bills up here because, God forbid, we offend one of the two utilities that are up here on this island. Mm. Again, and I'm not trying to poke anybody, but what I'm saying is, as leaders, we have to be willing to have tough conversations about real policy ideas and not worried about offending the person to the left or to the right of us.
12: Well, I do want to give a plug for the panel we did yesterday about education, where there was a fiery panel before where people were pointing out what they thought were issues at the state level that needed to be changed. Our panel had state level folks working on education right
18: after. That's good to know.
12: And you know, I felt like it was an opportunity to just say the things which don't often get said here. So you have a point about energy not being discussed, affordability and how that impacts education. You recently were running for governor, and you made the decision to not continue, but you had a policy plan and a way of talking about what you wanted to see happen. What was, first of all, the plan, and then why did you make the decision to not continue?
18: So when you look back at the plan, my number one priority, and I was very clear, and I've identified many of these problems that we're facing right now, and the state has a lot of challenges. One of my greatest fears, and as I talk to families across the state, is that one day one of my kids is going to come to me and say, Dad, I would love to stay in the greatest state in the entire country, but I have to leave because there's no opportunity for me here. Yes. In every policy that I put forward, whether somebody agreed with it or not, my goal was to make certain that we would implement policies that could keep our kids here. That was my ultimate goal. And when you look back at our campaign, I truly believe we had a winning message. I do believe that we can win a message on ideas. The problem is this. To reach the general electorate, you've got to have $10 to $12 million in the bank to get that message out. Yeah. We didn't have that. So then the plan B for us was going to be running a very aggressive social media campaign. Well, unfortunately, the only way you can run an aggressive social media campaign is not on issues, it's not on ideas, it's not on policies, it is gutter politics, it is theater, it is attacking others, it is putting together those 30-second TikTok videos. That's not me. I was not willing to do that. I wanted my kids to be proud of the campaign that their dad was running. I was not willing to go to that option B when I knew that was the only option left for us.
12: Ooh, and isn't that a shame? That really what we want is to hear what the best policies ideas are. And in some ways, we only get to them through healthy debate about what they could be when people are in good faith debating.
18: I will, you know, and I'll give you an example. So when I decided to get in the race, and I'm going to pick on my side of the aisle or somebody from my side of the aisle without naming them.
12: Which is,
18: okay, without
12: but which
18: them.
12: Side
18: the
12: of the aisle?
18: The Republican
12: okay,
18: side of the aisle.
12: Okay,
18: okay?
12: You.
18: Not to make this partisan. Just
12: yeah.
18: To, so before I got in the race, Janelle and it was a team effort. Janelle's my lovely bride. Mm. Wonderful. I mean, I couldn't ask for anybody better. More support. Before we made this decision, I did a lot of listening and a lot of traveling because I wanted to see, was there going to be a candidate in the race that was presenting and putting forth ideas every day? And where I ultimately made the decision, you started out this interview on education.
12: Yes.
18: I was sitting at an event, and I saw a Republican candidate. Somebody stood up. They were frustrated, they were upset, they were sincere, and they asked this person sincerely, what are we going to do to solve this education crisis we have in this state? Mm-hmm. And the person's response was, we're going to re-implement the ABCs and get rid of the DEI.
12: Mm-hmm.
18: Now, what is that? That is nothing more than a five-second talking point that solves nothing.
12: It's red meat.
18: And that was when we made that decision. I said, if we're going to do this, we're going to come to the table with real solutions. That's why, as part of our policy plan, we put forth a full education plan. Let's implement the Mississippi miracle. You look at what Mississippi has done, a state that 10 years ago was bottom 10 for their, or 49 out of 50 for their reading scores and is now top 10 because of the right policies. You got to identify these kids earlier and figure out who's struggling. You got to get them targeted support and high-quality tutors in those classrooms. You've got to empower parents, but frankly, you've got to make the tough decision to say, hey, if that child is not qualified and ready to go to the fourth grade, we've got to hold them back until they can read, because they spend these first 3 years learning to read, then they read to learn. And Angelique, I can tell you, as a former prosecutor, and folks would gasp when I'd say it, but it's straight talk. As a former prosecutor, I know if a child drops out of school because they can't read, you've created a pipeline to a welfare check or a prison cell. We've got to have these conversations.
12: Yeah, thank you. Thank you for not just your passion, but your clarity of what needs to be done. A lot of the conversation has been with a gubernatorial candidate that dropped out who was independent, that there is no way for bipartisanship to happen. And so you have to either be a Republican or a Democrat, and that you're almost dinged if you want to leave fidelity to the party to find a policy that could work sustainably. Do you believe that's true?
18: I believe right now when you're – so there is certainly – a fracture, if you will, amongst the parties. Okay, I believe, you know, number one, and I had said out of the gate, Mike Duggan is a friend of mine.
12: Yeah.
18: Okay, and the fact that he was bringing ideas to the table, I believe was a good thing. Now, he and I may not have agreed on a lot of them, but at least he was presenting ideas.
12: Right.
18: I said out of the gate that it was going to be very difficult, if not impossible, for him to win as an independent. And yeah, I looked at statistics since 1990. I believe there have been 590 gubernatorial elections across the country. Only six have ever been successful, and I don't believe there's ever been success in a state that has straight party ticket voting. So I knew that he was in for an uphill climb. But I think, you know, politically, whether it's right or wrong, if an independent's going to win in this environment, I don't believe they can have a message, I want to show up and bring people together and bring the sides together. It's going to have to be a disruptor.
12: Yeah.
18: And the mayor that I know likely was not willing to do that. So I think that was his problem. If he's going to run as an independent, it couldn't be, I'm going to be the guy in Lansing that can make both sides work together.
12: Yeah.
18: It's basically got to be, throw the bums out. Let's go with somebody new.
12: Yeah. So Quest for Common Ground, that's what we're talking about here. How do you do it in 1 minute or less?
18: it starts with civility and having those conversations. And I'll give you an example. One of my best friends in the legislature when I was House Speaker was then House Minority Leader Sam Singh. And he and I, we served together. We worked together. Nobody understood how we made it work the way that we did, given our political opposites, if you will. But he and I always treated each other with respect. We always trusted each other, so when we would have those serious debates on the floor, we could always come back together the next day, regardless of how heated things got. You know, we could have that conversation about where to work together. That's how we eliminated driver responsibility fees in the state of Michigan and gave 75,000 people in Detroit their driver's licenses back, 350,000 people across the state, because he and I always were willing to work together. That's what you got to be willing to do.
12: Work on policies, work with people.
18: Never make it personal.
12: Never make it personal. Thank you so much for taking time to join us today. It's been
18: a
12: pleasure.
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12: Thank you, Lloyd. We are so excited to have Dr. Beverly Walker-Grafia. She is the director of MyLeap, the Michigan Department of Lifelong Education, Advancement, and Potential. This department looks at Michigan's public education system from preschool to post-secondary education. Dr. Walker-Grafia has so much deep experience in education policy, and she has a background in college administration. Most recently, she served as president of Mott Community College in Flint, where she made history as its first president emeritus and as the first female and first African-American president in the college's 100-year history. Welcome, Dr. Walker-Grafia.
22: Good morning. Good morning.
12: Nice to see you again. Yesterday, you were part of Skillman's panel here at the policy conference. You were joined by two other state education policy leaders, Dr. Maleko as well as Michelle Richard. Dr. Maleko is the state superintendent of schools, was on a different podcast with us, and the governor's senior education policy advisor is Michelle Richard. You spoke on that panel about these three different departments, and you talked a little bit about how they're collaborating. Can you describe for us, how is MyLeap working alongside the governor's office and the Michigan Department of Education?
22: Well, thank you, Angelique, for allowing me to be here today and really to talk about the great work of MyLeap and how we are working so closely with MDE, with the governor's office, on so many types of policies and programming to help Michiganders. The governor set a clear vision for Michigan that every person should have a path to education, opportunity, and a good paying career right here in the state of Michigan. They shouldn't have to go anywhere else. MyLeap's role is to help connect the full education continuum from, as you stated, early childhood all the way to getting that post-secondary credential and going into the workforce. We work closely together with the governor's office and MDE because we have to. We can't be in a silo. Every portion of our departments has a place in making sure that our Michiganders have the opportunity to reach economic success and to really, really get their dreams met. And so MDE is bringing a deep leadership around K-12 education and school systems. MyLeap strengthens that by making sure that we have before they get to kindergarten, around that K-12 experience, and then the post-secondary experience that really promotes the learning, the education that's going to be needed for all of the jobs for the future, which is critically important for the state. So together, we're just aligning around shared priorities like literacy, student support, post-secondary readiness, making sure that our students have this clear pathway, this continuum that's really taking them from learning to opportunity to the dreams that they had when they first woke up and said, you know, I think I want to. And we can help them do that.
12: Mm. You have the spectrum of education under your purview. So I want to talk about two places where I'm seeing a lot of attention and effort. That's early child literacy, and then it's also college and career readiness. So can you describe this for us, the importance, first of all, of these two areas, and then an example of how different groups are coming together to work on solutions here?
22: So I'm so pleased to say that the Governor's Office, MDE, MyLEAP are working together on literacy and college career readiness. You cannot separate those. Those two actually go together because they're so deeply connected with a strong reader being able to then take on the world, get the jobs of the future. So when we look at that continuum, we have to understand as Michiganders that everything starts from the very beginning. Everything. So when you're looking at all of this, you have from birth the parent reading to the child. But what are they reading? We are working with our family engagement centers to help our parents to understand career exploration starts from that very beginning. We have after school type programs that are not just babysitting. It really is that they're just focused on also literacy, where they're getting the same types of literacy training that MDE is having, the letters training with theirs. Our folks are getting that same literacy training, but they're also getting career exploration for giving career exploration for the students. Things like NASA, you know, introducing them to science and what it takes, you know, to be a scientist and making it so it's not so hard, and it's a clear goal that they can reach. The end result is that when they're getting to the point of leaving high school, they have a plan. They've already vetted out very early with all the different role plays during pre-K for all of those kind of things of the careers. I like this. I don't like this. Ooh. Now that was really fun. You know, those passions. They're building and understanding their strengths, their talents, their skill sets, which is great so that when they enter college or they enter an apprenticeship, they're going to make it. They're going to stick with that. And they're going to be the economic force for Michigan for the future. So it's all one plan. But we can't take literacy out of career readiness and college readiness. It all goes together. And so as the three entities working together, those departments, you know, MDE, MyLEAP, the governor's office, the governor sets that vision, helps with strategy, research. MDE, MyLEAP, we just join in and make sure that we take that, build strategy with that, and act for Michiganders' success.
12: I think that's so important that you all partner together to help deliver on the governor's vision. And then you all partner with others to make that happen. And that is like, you know, the theme here is a quest for common ground, but that's actually how you achieve it, is through working with others. You partner with parents and you partner with young people too. So can you describe for us, how are you listening to students and families, and how do you in your position work alongside them?
22: Well, it's very simple. We are always in the field listening and taking note of what our parents and our students are really talking about. Family input is so critically important. So when you look at that, we're talking about family engagement centers, actually being in, you know, in with families in those critical times, helping them to understand, you know, first of all, what are the things that we need you to be doing to help with the children, but giving us feedback on, well, this is what we need from the state to provide so that we can do that. That's
12: a
22: how
12: real partnership.
22: Exactly, yeah. Exactly. When we look at the research that we're always looking at, best practices, and we send out surveys, do focus groups at all different levels, not just for the early childhood, but we also do this at the after school, out of school time, and especially in our post-secondary arena. That's how we are learning so much about parents saying to us, we want our children to go to college, but we don't know how to do that. The FAFSA is tough. So, you know, we come up with programs to help ensure that they can complete the FAFSA. They say to us, we need something to help with, you know, keeping a job. I've got child care, I've got work responsibilities, I got personal. We come up with my tri-share, where the state pays a third, the employer pays a third, the parent pays a third. Free child, you know, pre-K for all. that has certainly taken off. People think at times that, you know, that's only for a limited amount of people. Pre-K for us, for everyone.
9: Right.
22: It doesn't have, you know, an economic level to
9: mm-hmm.
22: it.
9: And actually, we know that early child care is so expensive. I remember reading that this program puts $14,000 back in families' pockets every year. So it is for everyone, but it is also an economic boost for them, too. Thank you for joining us today. We know you're busy running around the conference, and you're busy doing the work you do all the time, so we appreciate you.
22: Thank you so much.
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7: A deal to pause fighting. I'm Lee Silicera, Fox News. President Trump says he spoke by phone with the leader of Israel, who agreed to dial back strikes on Hezbollah.
8: President Trump posting on Truth Social that he had a productive call Monday with Israeli Prime Minister Benjamin Netanyahu, and that he'd brokered a halt to the fighting between Israel and Hezbollah. But Netanyahu says Israel has a right to defend itself from Hezbollah's attacks, saying that they still might strike Beirut if Hezbollah continues to target Israel.
7: Fox's Max Gordon in Tel Aviv. This is Central Command says the U.S. has bombed radar and drone sites in Iran after Tehran shot down an American drone over the weekend. President Trump reportedly reconsidering whether to move forward with a $1.8 billion fund meant to compensate his allies who believe they were prosecuted for political reasons. That's according to the Associated Press. Senate Democratic leader Chuck Schumer calls out the president for what he calls self-dealing.
11: Trump sued himself, settled with himself, and then Trump gives himself and his family immunity to evade their taxes, and Trump makes you, the American taxpayer, pay for it all.
7: This coming after the Justice Department said it would pause the implementation of the fund to comply with a court order. A federal appeals court says the Pentagon cannot block transgender troops from serving in the military.
23: A divided 3-judge panel on the D.C. appeals court upheld a lower judge's ruling that President Trump's executive order preventing transgender troops from serving in the military likely violates their constitutional rights. The appeals court did narrow the injunction to apply only to service members
5: still in the military, but not new recruits seeking to join. The Trump administration is likely to appeal to the U.S. Supreme Court. Last year, justices allowed the transgender military ban to take effect as litigation plays out.
7: Fox's Jared Halpern at the White House. 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
15: Temperatures being 30 degrees above average.
6: Put the power of over 100 meteorologists and the worldwide resources of Fox in your hands with the Fox Weather Podcast. 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